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9: Yo, yo! Welcome on back. BetMGM Tonight, Westwood One Sports. He's Brad Evans. I'm Pat Boyle. Phone number to join the show. You can call, you can text 310-840-4910. We will get you caught up on some baseball scores in just a bit. I've got some U.S. Open scores. It's been a hectic day, chaotic day, a couple of big upsets again at the U.S. Open, so we'll get to that in just a bit. But let's get to your phone calls here. You guys are blowing up the lines right now, 310-840-4910. We've got a smorgasbord of topics, so that's all right. We'll go a little all over the place. You know, me and Brad can fly by the seat of our pants. Let's go to Mr. Positive, who's next up in Michigan. Wants to talk a little Detroit Lions. Mr. Positive, how you doing?
10: Nice.
11: Hey, Pat and Brett, thanks for taking my call. Pat, real quick, last week you said you deadlifted 365 for four reps. Let me ask you, what's your
9: Correct.
11: Goal? How much do you want to do?
9: So I think probably a two or a three rep max. I would like to get to 450 pounds. Now that's a lot.
10: Wow.
9: But, yeah, when I was in college, I used to be able to deadlift four plates, which is 405. And I feel like my legs are stronger now than they were in college. I just had more mass. I was just heavier. So 365 is three plates and a 25. 450 would be four plates and then a 25 basically on each side. I'd like to be able to do that for two reps and, you know, it might take a couple months, but that's the goal there, Mr. Positive.
11: Very good. I've heard that you are very well built. David Shepard told me, and I got to tell you, my friend Israel Bentley wrote a song about you. Do me a favor. Oh. He'll probably reach out to you and share it with you. It's fantastic. And but yeah, I've heard you're jacked. I heard you're you got a good build. I saw a picture of you. I didn't realize that you were into the working out. I wish I could get a hold of you outside because I can definitely get you to your promised land. I used to hang out with the Barbarian Brothers. I'm a twin. I used to bench almost five, deadlift almost seven, and squat almost seven. I'm falling apart

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saves me. I got so fed up with this song during the World Cup. This is Britain fans, Great Britain fans, singing this after every game. It got so annoying. But now that I've got a couple of months and I don't have to hear it every damn day, especially all the arrogant England fans that thought they were going to win the World Cup, it is an all-time banger of a song. It really is. It was just the World Cup and the England fans that ruined it for me for a couple of weeks. Welcome on back, BetMGM tonight, Westwood One Sports. I'm Pat Boyle. We'll get producer Brandon Combs back in the mix in just a second for some more hot or cold. Let's get you a quick update here on some baseball scores. In case you missed it before, we went a perfect 6-for-6 in Let's Go Streaking tonight. We went a perfect 5-for-5 last night. Everybody on the crew picks one batter to get a hit. We have been absolutely crushing it. You know who's been crushing it tonight? Much to my pleasure as a Yankee fan, as somebody that occasionally does some post-game shows for the Yankees. That's right, Combs. I know you like to remind me every time. How about the Mets crushing the Rays 10-4 right now in Tampa in the rubber game of that series? Let's go. Make that lead in that AL East a little bit slimmer. Juan Soto hit his 23rd bomb of the year, and the Mets have just been pouring it on here in the last couple of innings, getting an extra few runs of insurance. So the Mets are about to take 2 out of 3 from the Rays. Giants lead the Pirates 5-3. Again, every game critical right now for the Pirates. That one is in the bottom of the 10th. Pittsburgh actually came back in that game. They trailed 3-1, got a run in the bottom of the 7th, and then O'Neill Cruz on an infield single in the bottom of the 8th tied it up. So the Giants just got 2 in the top of the 10th. Pirates are going to have to answer. Otherwise, they'll fall back to 4 games under .500. Both of these teams, Tigers and the Twins, their seasons are, you know, basically just about over. Twins still with a remote shot at the AL Central or a wild card spot. But what's happening tonight is not helping their cause. Down 5-1 against Detroit in the bottom of the 6th. And, not getting anybody with runners in scoring position. That's been the Twins' issue for most of the season. Brewers still lead the Cubbies 6-5. It's another offensive slugfest in Wrigleyville. David Peterson struggled. But the big story is the Cubs hammering Jacob Mizorowski, who's still in the game. 4 innings pitched, 5 hits, 5 earned. He does have 5 strikeouts. His ERA still remains under 2, but Bregman took him deep. He had a RBI single from Tyrone Taylor. He had a 2-run single from Alex Bregman. But then the Brew Crew answered back in the 4th with a sack bunt. Nobody

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3: 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I feel like I give out some pretty decent life advice, dating advice. 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You can also hit me up on Twitter, at PatBoyle44. All right. This is a segment that we started for the first time, was it last week or 2 weeks ago? We're going to run it back, and it's going to become a weekly fixture. There's just so much craziness, stupidity in this world, whether it comes down to lettuce recall or whatever the next thing is, getting recalled, frozen blueberries that can kill you, lettuce that would give you explosive diarrhea, snakes and football helmets, people pretending to be NFL players and scamming women out of over $1 million. There's never any shortage of headlines, of bad headlines. And this segment is called Three Bad Headlines, where we will give you three bad headlines and we'll talk about them. And this isn't like two truths and a lie. These are all true. So let's get down to it. Let's get producer Brandon Combs back in the mix. Combs, what's up, brother? What's the first bad headline we've got?
4: Yeah, not only is this not two truths and a lie, this is also like we really don't care. Like if it's a tough topic, we're going to talk about it, and you know, we're not scared. That's just how we are here on BetMGM Tonight After Dark. Penn State to open a Paterno museum experience. Joe Paterno will have his own wing in the Penn State museum. Pat, your thoughts?
3: Tone deaf, stupid, idiotic, and somebody in Joe Paterno that should never be celebrated ever again in any kind of fashion. When you desecrate the lives of young men the way that they did, and if you don't know what I'm referring to, it's one of the worst sports and sexual assault scandals in modern sports history. Joe Paterno covering up his defense coordinator, Jerry Sandusky, molesting and sexually assaulting dozens of Penn State student athletes, students, especially football players. And Joe Paterno covering that up. I don't care if 100 years from now we're looking back at the history of Penn State football or college football and you know how many winning seasons or how many wins Joe Paterno had. I don't care how much money he gave back and donated in charity at the end of his life. I don't care. And there are some headlines, by the way, coming out this week of some former Penn State students that are coming forward and saying that, hey, Jerry Sandusky actually didn't touch us, but that's what we were told to say in court.

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0: Jeremy White here for FanDuel Sportsbook, official sportsbook of WGR. 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

0: little questionable. Westwood One Sports Night continues as we get you up to 3 a.m. Eastern Time. The youngest in charge, Linnell Willingham, rocking out with you. If you're just now joining the show, in about a half hour, we'll get back into the top story of the evening. The Clippers getting a hammer dropped on them, but not like a real metal hammer, more like a little tyke's hammer that comes in like a kid's construction set. As Adam Silver doing his best to put his foot down while also not trying to have his friend Steve Ballmer not be too upset with him. We'll get you the details on the Clippers and their punishment coming up in about a half hour. NFL season gets underway in exactly 7 days from now, man. Patriots, Seahawks kicking off the NFL season. We'll get 49ers and Rams the next night on Netflix. We are here, baby. We're getting closer and closer as we continue to walk down the final days between now and the start of the regular season. We get gifted with material every now and then. We got some material from Eagles GM Howie Roseman. He had this to say about whether or not 2026 is make or break for their quarterback, Jalen Hurts.
1: I think that the bottom line for us in the positions that we're in, and really for all our fan base, is winning football games. And all the guy does is win football games. And that includes our head coach as well. You know, and I think that, for me, the barometer is winning football games. In terms of what Jalen does, he's another guy with a tremendous track record. All he does is go out, play good football. Really excited to have him as our quarterback. Excited about this season and what we have going forward. And I know there are a lot of fan bases out there that would love the results that we've had with him as our starting quarterback.
0: So I know on this show in particular, right, it is a running joke, some of the things that we say, or that I say, let me not say we, I'm speaking for myself, that I say about Jalen Hurts. I compare him to a baby Birkin. I compare him to a nice pair of jeans. He's an accessory.

0: 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Paid for by NHTSA.
1: College football is back. The pageantry, the pride, the passion. Will Arch Manning live up to the hype? And what will Lane Kiffin's first season at LSU look like? Tons of questions with answers coming fast. 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

0: you never knew about Penn State before, if you're 28 years old, before any of this stuff happened. And I had a friend who moved to State College, Pennsylvania, around 1980. She was born and raised in New York City, and she knew nothing about sports. And she called me one day, and she said, there's something really strange about this town. And I said, what? And she said, everywhere I go, there's the picture of one man who's in every store and every business.
1: Miss Jane, I got to let you run because we're up against it. Final hour of power coming up here. What do you make of Penn State trying to honor Joe Paterno 15 years later? Next.
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0: appalled at the decision, if I'm being honest. I really am. But it is what it is. It happened. We came. We saw. We conquered. We are. That's the old slogan for Penn State football. They are honoring Joe Paterno in a controversial decision just 14 years after removing his stadium, his statue, rather, from out in front of Beaver Stadium. So buckle up. We'll see how long that that museum, that exhibit actually lasts. The exhibit opened from 10 a.m. Holy cow. To 8 p.m. tonight. And then Penn State opens up the season this Saturday against Marshall. 310-840-4910 is the number here on Westwood One Sports Night. We'll continue to take your calls if you got them. Let's do this. Top story of the night comes out of the NBA. After a damn near year-long investigation, Adam Silver in the NBA finally dropping the hammer on Kawhi, Steve Ballmer, and the Clippers. Problem is, it's an inflatable hammer. I'll tell you why next here on Westwood One Sports Night.
1: The preseason is over, and just like that, the next football snap you see will mean something. Opening week is next Wednesday, Patriots at Seahawks, followed by Thursday's Niners-Rams in Australia. From your home for the NFL, Westwood One Sports.
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0: What do you make of Penn State choosing to try and honor Joe Paterno 15 years after his death? Appropriate decision, not an appropriate decision. And then should they have removed the statue in the first place? Let's go to Jane. Jane in Tucson. What's up, Jane?
1: He laughs when he says my name.
0: You can hear. You can hear. I'm glad you can hear, Miss Jane.
1: Yeah, I can. I can hear, and I know why you laugh. But as usual, I'm here to add my vast knowledge due to my age, which is so much more than yours. You only know about Joe Paterno after this happened, and as a liberal feminist woman, I am as disgusted by it as you are. However, I also lived almost my whole life in Pennsylvania, and I know how insane Pennsylvanians are over their pride of the Penn State football team. And he was largely responsible for that for decades. You never knew about Penn State before, if you're 28 years old, before any of this stuff happened. And I had a friend who moved to State College, Pennsylvania, around 1980. She was born and raised in New York City, and she knew nothing about sports. And she called me one day, and she said, there's something really strange about this town. And I said, what? And she said, everywhere I go, there's the picture of one man who's in every store and every business.
0: Miss Jane, I got to let you run because we're up against it. Final hour of power coming up here. What do you make of Penn State trying to honor Joe Paterno 15 years later? Next.
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0: in my head, when I asked that, I knew that you were going to rebuttal with he's not.
1: He makes fine music. Not for me, but...
0: When you say fine...
1: He makes music the way like Kanye makes music. Kanye's not a great... Kanye doesn't write his own raps either. That's why I'm so mad at Pusha T. His ghostwriter left.
0: Yeah, I know. Yeah. Your disrespect for Drake is like... It needs to be studied.
1: What do you mean?
0: Honestly.
1: I think you just... You love him too much. Like, I think you just love the fact that he is number one. I don't think you actually love him.
0: Oh! So now you think I'm just some fair weather rap fan?
1: Yeah.
0: Well, I'm not. Dang. Yeah. I'm not. I am a huge fan of Dwayne Michael Carter, the greatest rapper of all time. The Drake Toll Show comes up next. What up, Drake?
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3: 6 days away from football, 10 days away until Buffalo Bills football, as they're still ramping up for their first outing in Houston, taking on the Texans. 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Bills and Sabres president of business operations, Pete Quelli, will join Jeremy and Nate today at 8:30. Looking around the NFL, Raiders head coach Clint Kubiak expects Ashton Jeanty, dealing with the ankle injury, will play in week one against the Dolphins. ESPN's Jeremy Fowler reports that the Texans are prepared to put C.J. Stroud in what feels like a strong place among the 12 quarterbacks in the $50 million club. The Jaguars coach Liam Cohen said Brian Thomas Jr., dealing with a shoulder injury, was a full go in yesterday's practice as well. College football underway this weekend. Some big matchups. Number 7 Miami taking on Stanford tomorrow at 9 o'clock. Number 13 LSU and number 23 Clemson Saturday at 7:30. And Louisville takes on number 10 Mississippi Sunday at 7:30. And in baseball, Blue Jays beat the Guardians 11-0. The Yankees beat the Angels 6-3. Red Sox fell to the Mariners 8-3. And the Mets beat the Rays 10-4. It's your Paddock Chevrolet Sports Update. 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I'm Joe Calley for Western New York's Voice of the Fan, WGR.

0: It's Jeremy White and Joe DiBiase.
1: We don't use at home. We don't use any scented detergent, dryer sheets, anything.
2: Oh, okay.
3: Let's have a smell, all right? Ooh, wafting. Oh, everyone likes their own brand, don't they? This is magic.
1: What I'm really getting at is, I think you can spend your whole life not like using that stuff and not realizing it because the smell's not that strong. You're used to it.
2: Yeah.
1: Now, you give me 200 pieces of laundry and one was dried with a dryer sheet, I can tell you.
3: All right, analysis.
1: Spring mist on your clothes, immediately, like I feel like I'm wearing a flower on my face.
2: So then do you smell it like on other people's clothes?
1: Yes.
2: You do?
1: Mm-hmm.
2: Interesting.
1: If I get close enough to you, but putting something on myself, 100 times, oh wow, I'll rewash it to get the smell out of it.
4: Went a little heavy on the pine tree perfume there, kid.
3: Sir, it's a taxi cab air freshener.
4: Great, you've pinpointed it. Step two is washing it off.
1: And Nick wrote in the chat in the bullpen, Jeremy has the worst superpower.
0: You're listening to Jeremy and Joe on Western New York Sports Giant, WGR.
1: Morning, everybody. That's all still true.
5: You know, I really appreciate an open that can combine two of my favorite movies into one.
1: Oh, okay.
5: Yeah. But, yeah.
1: Great Outdoors? What's in there?
5: Oh, no, that was Tommy Boy.
1: Tommy Boy. Sorry, Dan Aykroyd.
5: And Austin Powers. Yeah.
1: Austin Powers.
5: Yeah, bangers.
1: I don't know many people that would still claim Austin Powers is one of their favorites.
5: Oh, you know the wrong people.
1: Okay.
5: Like.
1: I mean, it was a period piece of comedy.
5: I feel like that is right there. That's like our age disconnect.
1: I saw it in the theaters.
5: Oh, okay. Yeah, but like, I would say like 32 to 35 year olds
1: are still keeping it close to their hearts.
5: Yeah.
1: That's like, right there.
5: Like every once in a while,

0: And we're here for you on this Thursday. Back to school. First day of school. Watch out for the buses. Give yourself extra time. Drive carefully around the buses. Watch out for kids walking through the neighborhood. All that stuff. Back to school time. The beautiful day. I have kids that now are going back to school, and I love them very much, and I am very excited for them to go back to school. For them, for me, for a lot of things.
1: It's back to school is a lot of things for a lot of people.
0: Yes. I mean, my mom was a teacher, so this time of year was always, you know, when I was growing up, I'd go to her classroom and help her decorate her classroom, put the signs up, do the stuff like that, prepare for her students that are going to come. So yeah, this time of year is always a great time. Love it. Back to school. And I tried to go school shopping a second time to get items that were already cleaned out. And let me tell you, they did not restock.
1: No, they don't. They do not restock.
0: It's too late. If you didn't get a folder now, you're not getting it. They're not going to restock.
1: Or you have to go to like three department stores, which at this point in current society is hard to do.
0: Yes. They can be disconnected. Yeah. A lot of driving, a lot of traffic. But on the roads today, school buses. And I don't know. I mean, it's definitely Buffalo schools. Buffalo public schools start today before Labor Day, which is not a normal thing. I can't ever remember doing it. That's not to say I never did it when I was in school, but I don't really remember it because it's a late Labor Day. So back to school for a couple of days, meet new friends, blah, blah, blah, all that good stuff. What do you guys remember from this, from going back? First days, we talked about this a little bit last week. New sneakers.
1: Oh, yeah.
0: A new outfit. Yeah. Mm-hmm. New teacher. I can remember specifically going from elementary school to middle school was the first year in my education where you moved classrooms and walked around instead of just
1: by yourself.
0: Yeah. They ring a bell, and then you're going to walk from here across the school to this place, and you got to be there in 6 minutes.
1: Yeah. Right.
2: And there's a locker involved.
0: Yeah.
2: Yes.
3: And I can remember how daunting that was.
0: I can remember the first time thinking, like, man, I am a grown, free will person.
1: Yes.
0: Look at this. I get to walk around.
2: It really felt like you were becoming an adult.
0: Yes.
2: But you were, you know, 12.
1: And it was the actual transition, too, where you're like, oh, this is real.
0: Yeah,
1: like the middle school aspect of it. But I always remembered, like, you remember the first day of sixth grade. I remember the first day of freshman year of high school because the seniors that, like, in my freshman year, because I was playing football on the freshman football team. So we had started before school started. So I was seeing high school seniors for the first time in a setting where football was taking place.
0: Mm-hmm.
1: And I was like, these dudes are bigger than my dad. These are grown men. These guys are 3 years older than me. That guy has a kid. Right. That guy drives a Pontiac Grand Am. Like, I can't even imagine what it's like to be that. And it's going to happen in 2 years for me, 3 years. So, yeah, I really remember the shock of, is this going to be me in 3 years? That was like a big eye opener for me. The sports aspect.
0: Yeah.
2: Yeah. I think my biggest thing was always like seeing who, like, you would get your schedules and you would all share your schedules over the summer. But then the day, like 2 days in, they would move a bunch of stuff around and it would be a little like chaotic and like, is my best friend still in my class? I'm freaking out.
0: Yep.
2: And then you're sitting next to your buddy, and then the next day he's not in your class anymore because he's got to take band at third period instead of, you know, English.
3: Yeah.
2: And that was always terrifying for me.
0: When you think of back to school, you guys both mentioned, we all just kind of did, older years, not like first grade or anything like that. Your memory is of going back because I guess when you're in kindergarten or all that, maybe you don't remember your first day or your second day or anything like that. But when you're older, there's a lot of uncertainty. A lot of new stuff.
2: Right.
1: I feel like people my age, like, I remember fourth grade because 9/11 happened when I was in fourth grade. So, like, I have a core, like, I remember everything about the day, which I feel like people my age, I don't know. Does anyone have core memories from second or third grade that they really fully remember?
3: Yeah. I remember raising ducks.
1: Okay.
3: That's what I remember. Yeah.
2: All right. My first grade teacher had a gumball machine in the classroom.
1: Okay.
2: And I very vividly remember her teaching us how to properly chew gum. Because she hated, you know, like smacking.

0: the gum.
1: Yeah, oh, I mean, yeah. if I'm going to have this here, you guys are going to chew this right.
0: Exactly. Okay. Like, yeah. day one, it yeah. was like, first of all, I've got this gumball machine, and you guys are not going to be in here yeah. chewing gum loud.
2: It's going to sound like a bunch of cows grazing yes. in the room.
0: I definitely yeah. remember that. I remember having to read one time in there. I always had to lead the line because I was the tallest kid.
2: Mm.
0: They would make me go first so nobody would get lost. Could find me.
2: The line leader.
3: Follow that kid. He's a lighthouse over
0: yeah,
3: there.
0: Yeah, yeah. Seriously.
3: He's the size of a building.
1: He's a beacon.
0: Yeah. If yeah. you guys get lost, just look yeah. for Owen. Just
3: you can't miss Owen. Him. It's funny that you said any core memories, and you were referencing 9/11, and Owen went to a gumball machine.
1: Yes. yes.
3: Mm-hmm. And I yes. was going to mention, this is dating myself, I was going to mention I was in school for the Challenger disaster.
1: Okay.
3: That's 1986. Yeah. I'm in second grade for the Challenger disaster, which, yeah. That yeah, was watch it on TV, and then the teachers have to talk to you about after like yes. what might have happened. That was very unplanned.
1: Yeah, those were like societal tragedies. I do remember one specific personal tragedy from second grade where my parents didn't actually believe I was sick.
2: Mm.
1: It's like, I can't go to school. I'm sick.
2: No.
1: And they were like, no, you're going to school. Like, you're not ruining our day. It was like a Friday, right? You're like, you're not ruining our Friday, yeah, right. kid. So I went to school, and I threw up on my reading buddy who was a fifth grader.
3: Oh,
1: as a nice. Second grader, threw up on the fifth grader.
2: What a tough scene.
0: I have a very similar story.
1: Don't know you. How do you come back? Like, looking back, I don't know how I came back.
0: It's the most embarrassing.
1: Didn't have
0: ever.
1: A nickname or something like Pukey, you know? Like,
0: I can make you feel better though, because I had the same thing, except mine went out the other way.
1: Oh,
3: jeez. Oh, and it's 6:11.
0: I know.
3: It's 6 a.m.
0: I wanted to not. Listen, I'm just trying to make Nate feel better over here.
3: No, do you feel better?
0: I was in second grade. What do you want? Come on.
3: Do you feel better, Nate? He's trying to make you feel better.
0: He should.
1: I do feel better because your nicknames would have been way worse than like Pukey McPuke Face or something.
0: Yeah, yeah.
1: You know?
0: 100%.
1: Yeah, yeah. You would have, that would have been a tough one, I think, in modern day to come back from. Ooh, so, yeah.
3: Well, if those of you in the YouTube chat this morning getting up want to share some school memories, you know, fire them off.
1: Please, no fraud, though. If you did commit fraud in school, maybe leave that one. Well, I mean, statute of limitations are definitely over for those.
3: I was also in high school for the OJ verdict.
1: And okay.
3: we all left the classroom to go to the cafeteria to watch that.
2: Wow.
3: We also used to, this is way back in the day, but leaving class to go watch March Madness in the cafeteria was also a tradition unlike any other. Now we're not on the first day of school. Now we're just on like being back at school.
1: Yeah. Did you guys ever have like the teacher that was really cool in high school that, okay, so for me, he's retired, so I can say this now. We had a teacher who would have, you know, the group of students that, you know, he could trust. And during, because he was a high school basketball referee.
2: Mm-hmm.
1: So
2: mm-hmm.
1: during
3: was
1: March.
3: It, was it Gene Steratore?
1: It was not Gene Steratore.
3: Thought it might have been.
1: But he set up he had a whole antenna because obviously high school TVs, they didn't have the cable. Because they didn't want people watching TV at school, which I guess is fair. But he set up an antenna outside so we could watch March Madness, and he would put testing in progress on the door.
2: That's
1: close
2: awesome.
1: The window, and there'd be Love 7 it. To 10 of us watching March Madness all day.
0: Nice.
3: It's good stuff.
1: Yeah, it's really good.
3: Mm-hmm. We got a couple of comments in the chat from school. My first day of school ever, they sent me home on the wrong bus, and the cops got called to try to find me.
2: Oh, no.
0: Imagine being
1: that
0: mom
1: is
0: that
1: right,
0: day.
1: Right.
3: That's not, oh. yeah. That's,
1: the cops
3: that's,
1: getting called
3: that's
1: is tough.
3: Funny 10 years later, 20 yes. years later, that day it's probably not so funny.
2: No, no. not at all.
3: So anyway, happy first day of school to the kids out there. If you're up early or if you're a teacher, welcome back to work. You've been there maybe for a couple of days. And, you know, we're here. You can call us. You can share memories if you want. Anyway, 803-0550 is our phone number. I saw something about, what do you want to do? You want to pick up where we left off yesterday? Because we could do that. Yesterday, Nate took off a few minutes early. And I
1: was, thank God I was still in the car.
3: I ranted about the Patriots, what would we call it? The Patriots doctoring their video board for other kickers and not their own kickers. Was it cheating? Is a question that was asked 1,000 times yesterday.
1: Yeah.
3: Right? Oh, it's not cheating. The NFL actually says it's gamesmanship. I saw that Ben Volen of the Boston Globe put that out there, that this is still legal and, you know, other teams might try things and blah, blah, blah. You know, I was having a little fun at the end of the show talking about how the entire NFL world decided it was cute and funny that New England had done that. And my main point was, how is it cute that the team that cheated the most is the team that did that? I feel like if you're the Astros, right? Well known for having cheated the league, and they find something, you did something that was cute and a little bit on the edge of the rules, people would slam them for being cheaters. And for the Patriots, it just isn't handled that way. It's handled like Bill Belichick was always 10 steps ahead, and you have to appreciate the genius of whatever he did. And if there wasn't an express rule against it, then you are supposed to admire that he did that. And I think that's ridiculous.
1: Yeah, I would.
3: The whole idea that they're the team that cheated multiple times means you no longer get to think it's cute. How is what they did any different than pumping in crowd noise, which is not allowed? Teams get fined draft picks for that stuff. You pump in crowd noise. What does that do? It adversely affects the performance on the field with an artificial kind of introduction.
1: Did you see the numbers too, by the way?
3: Yes.
1: 9%?
3: The Patriots had their opponents making field goals in a stadium. The New England opponents had the lowest record of any team.
1: Yep.
3: Any team that goes anywhere
1: by
3: and 6%. Kicks.
1: 6%.
3: Yes. By a lot. So it worked, and it tipped the scales for them, and it makes me wonder, what else did they do?
1: Well,
3: I got a book about how someone used to relay the defensive calls into the helmet of the quarterback. There's a book about that.
1: Yes.
3: That's Spygate. They got docked one draft pick, and the evidence got destroyed. Meanwhile, ripped from the headlines, parallel, today the LA Clippers have been smashed with the biggest penalty of all time.
1: Kinda. Yeah.
3: Huge for circumventing the salary cap and financial crimes in the NBA for Kawhi Leonard. It costing them 5 number one draft picks.
1: Yeah.
3: $30 million, and their owner can't be around the team for a year.
1: Yeah.
3: Pretty serious.
1: I think
3: Imagine what the Patriots really did that the NFL wouldn't let us know about because they just destroyed it all and said first round pick.
1: There's no doubt the NFL. See, here's the thing, though. In the NFL, I don't think you can actually dock a team 5 first round picks. I think it's different than the NBA.
3: What if you found out that they cheated the entire league out of the Super Bowl for 7 years?
1: And they circumvented the cap to pay Tom Brady underneath the table?
3: Another
1: probably actually
3: widely made accusation about what they. Again, is that against the rules? Is that are they not cheating, not trying? Does it fall into that? So, whatever. I could be accused of being the big bitter Bills fan, but
1: I guess.
3: I mean, I watched 20 years of the Patriots own everybody, and I keep finding out along the way they were doing a lot of things that probably set them apart. And whether they were explicitly against the rules or not, there was a culture of cheating.
1: Yes.
3: There was a culture of making up your own rules. And I think it's kind of wild that we all just are expected to treat it like it's cute. And it was playful. Legacies were defined,
1: yes.
3: Right?
1: Well, I think at this point, you don't litigate it because it's set in stone. Like, their legacies are what they are. But I don't know. I've long maintained that I think, like, the Patriots, that dynasty of the Patriots will. It's funny because, you know, we do it because it's current day and, you know, I mean, why not hate the Chiefs? But the Chiefs do get the whole, they're doing something, they're cheating, the league is in their back pocket, the refs. Like, there is that whole, when a team wins a lot, you tend to get the cheating accusations thrown at you. Whereas
3: the Chiefs get that they have more calls that have gone their way than any other team.
1: And they must be cheating.
3: That's right. You get that.
1: But, I mean, I don't know. Maybe I'm naive. Even after the first cheating scandal with the Patriots, it never felt like they were the pariah they should have been. Like, that people really, like, the league, man. Okay, maybe it's just this. Imagine if Twitter was really Twitter during Spygate.
3: Right.
1: Or Deflategate. And to me, Deflategate is such a stain on how embarrassing the lengths they went to cover it up. Because at the end of the day, it's a weird story to do what they were doing. It's even weirder to have covered it up the lengths that Tom Brady was going to cover it up.
3: Like how he throws his cell phone out every 6 months?
1: Yes.
3: Right.
1: I mean, the lengths they went to go for deflating a football, a couple of PSI, was, to me, insane. I will always look back And you could say, you know, you're a salty Bills fan all you want, but like I will always look back at those Patriots teams and think of them as cheaters, while also acknowledging even if the Bills were kind of better at any point during that time, they still would have gotten their butts whooped all the time by the Patriots.
3: You know, that accusation that is loosely out there, maybe it's just whatever. It's everyone agreed that this is the urban legend, how Brady always made less because the Patriots had a deal to sell his merchandise.
1: And to use his trainer.
3: Yeah. That's the Kawhi Leonard story.
1: 100%.
3: That's what that is.
1: 100%.
3: So if that was ever correct, we see what one league decided to do about exactly that. Like, oh, I'm sorry. You gave a guy a job additionally so you could pay him more and keep his cap hit. Like, that's the whole Kawhi Leonard story. So, I whatever. We probably shouldn't even bother talking about it because nothing's going to come of it. But it to me, the Kawhi Leonard story yesterday, we maybe you've been following this, maybe not. Pablo Torre finds out, podcast Pablo Torre, brilliant guy.
1: Yes.
3: Journalist. I mean, everything he does is like incredibly entertaining, informative, in this case, investigative. Even I, through this process, I through this process, found all the reporting on the Kawhi Leonard fake no-show job stuff to be boring. And he's on his 17th episode about it. And I think, nobody cares, man.
1: Yeah.
3: Nobody cares. And then yesterday, oh, actually, the NBA cares deeply, and they're levying this unbelievably massive suspension, forfeiture of draft picks, fines, because the NBA decided, all right, let's look a little bit into this, and they found, like, yeah, that was cheating.
1: Well, the crazy part is, to me, about this whole story, which is, like, 2 weeks ago, ESPN, which is Pablo Torre's former employer, comes out and says, nothing to see here. You know, the league is not going to be coming down on the Clippers.
3: That was
1: and
3: 2 weeks ago?
1: This is a nothing burger.
3: 2 weeks ago, a number of ESPN insiders, the league has decided there's nothing here.
1: And a bunch of former players are like, what's the punishment for Pablo Torre making this up? Mm-hmm. The Clippers are exonerated. What do you do about these false accusations? And then literally 2 weeks later, ESPN now has to report that all of the reporting that they did 2 weeks ago was wrong, and maybe they should apologize to Pablo Torre. Like, yeah. Pablo comes out of this looking, he just stayed the course on it, and luckily he did, but like, even ESPN's like Sham Sharnia, right? They posted the story today, and his name's off of the original the original article that said, this is a nothing burger.
3: Mm-hmm.
1: So it's, there's a couple of things that come from this, which is, A, the Clippers clearly cheated and knew about it. They still really won't admit to cheating. Kawhi gets to keep his guaranteed cash. He's only fined $700,000. They get to keep the first-round picks that they or the first-round pick they got in return for Kawhi sending him to Toronto. And then the first-round pick stuff doesn't happen until 2029. Like, it's kind of as much as the big, like I was listening to it on the way in, but I was reading the story last night about it. It's like, yeah, the five first round picks is like a big wow, docked five first round picks until you realize they still get to keep the picks that they got. So they still have first round picks during this time. And it doesn't start till 2029, which is 2 years from now.
3: It's reminiscent of an NCAA team getting probation after winning a title, and then kids that go there after it are the ones that get
1: punished. Yeah. Correct. Yeah.
3: For the Clippers fans, I'm sure there are Clippers fans, the penalty should be to move him back to Buffalo. How about that? That'd have been great. Imagine that. Adam Silver's like, you know what? You're moving. You have to lose your team. Anyway, 803-0550. Do you have to care about this story about Kawhi Leonard? You don't. You don't have to care. The punishment is now the biggest and most interesting part of the entire story. It's so big that it sends a message around the league like, don't do this. It's one of those. Anytime we talk crime and punishment in sports, look at the punishment to decide how serious the crime is, right? I like to talk about that a lot. Punishment tells you how seriously a league's going to take it. The NHL, how serious is smashing a guy in the head with your elbow? Not that serious. They don't punish it that much. This Kawhi Leonard story, five first-round picks. And again, the owner can't be around the team for a year. He can't go to games. Imagine you're on an NBA team and you're not allowed to go to games. That is a big-time message to owners in the league and message sent.
1: Also, not for nothing, if you're a Clippers fan, your last owner was
3: racist.
1: Thrown out of the league,
3: yep.
1: Forced to sell his team.
3: Because he was racist.
1: To one of the richest people in the world. And just like, not only that, but what the Kawhi Leonard era in L.A. is going to go down as craziness, because it was like, I think I saw 7 total first round picks he will have cost the team, the first round picks they traded to get him, and these 5 first round picks that they're going to lose, and Shai Gilgeous-Alexander in a trade that he forced them to get Paul George's buddy on the team, and they had to trade a future multi-time MVP in order to do it. I mean, that is a decades-long setback,
3: yep,
1: for a franchise.
3: 803-0550. When we get back, if you're on hold, Cody, stick with us. I want to get your call on the defense, because what I was going to start the show with today, and we'll get to it next year, is there was a conversation about Josh on First Things First, about the narrative around him. And I don't know if it's changing, has changed, but you're going to want to hear this conversation, because I think we should have the conversation about how much ownership Allen has on their result this year. We'll play that clip. We'll get your phone calls, 803-0550. Jeremy and Joe, Nate in for Joe here on this Back to School Thursday on WGR.
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3: 6 days out from football, 10 days until the Buffalo Bills football, as they're still ramping up for their first outing in Houston, taking on the Texans. 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Bills and Sabres president of business operations, Pete Gwelly, will join Jeremy and Nate today at 8:30. Looking around the NFL, Raiders head coach Clint Kubiak said he's optimistic Ashton Jeanty, dealing with the ankle injury, will play in week one against the Dolphins. ESPN's Jeremy Fowler reports the Texans are prepared to put C.J. Stroud in what feels is a strong place among the 12 quarterbacks in the $50 million club. And Jaguars coach Liam Cohen said Brian Thomas Jr., who's been dealing with a shoulder injury, was a full go in Tuesday's practice. College football underway this week. Some big matchups. Number 7 Miami takes on Stanford tomorrow at 9. Number 13 LSU, number 23 Clemson Saturday at 7:30. And Louisville takes on number 10 Mississippi Sunday at 7:30. In baseball, the Blue Jays beat the Guardians 11-0. The Yankees beat the Angels 6-3. The Red Sox, they fell to the Mariners 8-3. And the Mets beat the Rays 10-4. And bringing down the hammer in the NBA, the league is stripping the Clippers of 5 first-round picks and issuing a $30 million fine to owner Steve Ballmer. In suspensions for Ballmer, Lawrence Frank, and Jillian Zucker as well. Kawhi Leonard will have to pay $700,000 in restitution for improper benefits. And Dennis Robertson, no contact, void suspension for Leonard. And Robertson, who was fired by Leonard in June, is being banned from the NBA in all business dealings. It's your Paddock Chevrolet Sports Headlines. 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I'm Joe Calley for Western New York's Voice of the Fan, WGR.
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4: But it's not a situation where it's everybody else's fault. Poor Josh doesn't have any help. And that's why he can't get the Super Bowl. If they don't get it done this year, Josh is part of the issue. He is a part, like, they didn't lose last year to Denver because everybody else was bad. Two interceptions, two fumbles. They lost by three. His fumbles led to what, 6 points? To your point, Wilds, they added a legit number one receiver in my view. Mm-hmm. He has a better receiving core than Mahomes, than Lamar. He's got the leading rusher in the league, the sixth best offensive line entering the season. He picked his head coach last year. They had the 12th ranked defense. I get how great Josh is, but this is not, oh, poor Josh. We got to pity Josh. He gets no help. No, he's got enough help.
5: It's Chris Broussard on First Things First. Run that through the hot take filter, sure. The shouty show filter, and I think in there is a fair point in there, right? Mm-hmm. Good morning, Jeremy and Joe. Joe's out today. Nate Geary's in. We're hanging out with you on this first day of school Thursday for a lot of people, a lot of kids in the area. So, all right, let's chew on that for a minute and get some calls on it as well. How's the best way to say that? Does Josh Allen have more ownership of the results this year than previous years?
6: Yes.
5: And he... Broussard there says a legit number one, a better receiving core than Mahomes and Lamar. That's not the standard, by the way. The Chiefs have receiving core.
6: For a long time.
5: And the Ravens have Zay Flowers, who is, I mean, he'd be the Bills' number one. Mm-hmm. And then after that, maybe not so much. The standard should not be what the other quarterbacks have. It's like the league. But anyway, how much of that is true? The thing I thought about was this, Nate, that the owner fired the coach.

0: and said that last year's roster was a great roster.
1: Yeah.
0: And that they've had a great roster and just good coaching. So they make the switch at coach, and there's no way that they don't believe the roster is better, because 32 teams think their roster is better than it was last year.
1: Yep.
0: Every single team thinks their roster is better, and we'll find out. So how much ownership does Allen have of it now? Because I do think, again, while that's a shouty show hot take, there's a point to be made. No one makes it through their whole career like this and not being thought of as someone that was part of the problem.
1: Sure.
0: No one says, I shouldn't say no one, people probably do. How often do you hear Dan Marino didn't get the help he deserved? Maybe back in the day he did. Now it's just that he didn't win it.
1: Yeah.
0: Phillip Rivers, did he not get the help he deserved, he needed? I don't know.
1: Yeah.
0: I just know that the failure, finger quotes, it is just tied to the one guy. And I think it's important that in that clip, Chris Broussard says he's superb. He's a franchise leader. He's excellent. But you can't go forever and just say nobody was there to help him.
1: No, that's right. I also think the problem I have, I have a big problem with the conversation around Josh Allen, and I can't help myself but engage in it. But like, it is a lot like political discourse with Josh Allen, which is each direction is moving further and further and further away from common sense with Josh Allen. He has become the most polarizing player in the league. In that,
0: man, I don't know if I believe that, but I'll tell. But keep going.
1: I would say amongst fans and amongst the internet, because people now have to defend Josh, and that defense makes people that want to hate on Josh even more emboldened to keep. So like these more people coming to defend, and it's like the things you hear are just like these conspiracy theories about, well, he shares the same representation as someone who's talking about him, so he must have a bias against, which I just think the conversation's insane.
0: Does he share an agent with Orlovsky?
1: Yeah.
0: Okay, because Orlovsky is the same agent as like 10 quarterbacks.
1: And I hate that I know that, but I now know that because of the
0: internet. Well, people think Orlovsky says nice things about Stafford because they play together.
1: Correct.
0: So there's a lot of Booby Miles, you're from Midland energy to this, if I could use that reference.
1: Yeah, you can. That's great. I'm frustrated by it, because the more you see people on TV feel like they're defending Josh, and I think it was Jordan Rogers yesterday, he had a clip on First Things First.
0: I think so.
1: One of the ESPN shows. And he's basically like, Josh Allen's been good enough to win a Super Bowl, which I agree with.
0: Yeah.
1: I don't think that is some sort of crazy PR spin or some sort of crazy defense of Josh. I think last year he was one of the reasons they lost, but was the only reason they still had a chance to win the game. So it's hard to acknowledge both of those things in one. I have no problem acknowledging his four turnovers were part of the reason the other team scored more points than them. But his performance in that game is also the only reason they didn't lose by three touchdowns. So, and if his wide receiver just holds on to the football for 2 seconds longer, they're in the AFC Championship game playing in snowy conditions that they thrive in. This quarterback thrives in those conditions.
0: Except against Cincinnati.
1: So I get this sense.
0: The Cincinnati in the one game, because they beat Cincinnati in a different snow game. Sorry.
1: They did.
0: Clarification.
1: They did, yeah. So,
0: sorry.
1: Yeah. All in all, it's just a very frustrating arena to talk about Josh Allen, because it just feels like there's bad faith on both sides of the aisle. You have to be able to admit that last year, some of the mistakes in that game, the fumble at the end of the half, and they lose by 3 points, ends up being a crucial play in that game. And it was the sloppiest, most mind-numbing thing. And in the moment, I'm on postgame after that game, and I'm thinking to myself, why would you even allow Josh to be in that? And so originally, I kind of blamed Sean McDermott for it. But then after the next couple of days, I'm like, but Josh, you can't make that play.
0: He's a veteran. He knows what he's
1: doing.
0: You
1: can't make that play.
0: He's given freedom to create and be brilliant. The thing about it, maybe this is at the root of it, and we'll get a call in here in just 1 second. Maybe at the root of it is Allen's, finger quotes, shortcomings or times he's come up short, people believe it to be, outside of Buffalo, mental breakdowns. In this case, the Denver game, it's turnovers and absurdly goofy bad plays. So if you're someone that doesn't watch him every week and thinks, oh, he's thrown more interceptions than anybody else since coming in the league, so he's careless.
1: Mm-hmm.
0: Now you think it's, oh, they lose because he's careless. Whereas somebody else, it just might be, I'll go to the other end of the spectrum, Tua. It's because he doesn't have the arm for it.
1: Yeah.
0: He doesn't have the skills, the size. If who else here? If Burrow loses, it's because he can't run. He can't move the same way, right? He doesn't have the mobility that would allow him to do whatever he wants. And Allen, who maybe, by the way, today will be named the NFL's number one player. It's either him or Myles Garrett. We're down to the top two in the NFL's top 100. Everyone knows it's all at his disposal. He can do everything he wants on the field for the most part. He hasn't won the Super Bowl. He hasn't been to a Super Bowl. Part of that might be because of coaching, might be because of supporting cast. But Broussard is saying he picked his coach, which we can debate that. I think he probably had a pretty solid voice in it. The coach might have got the job because he knew Allen, or was tight with Allen, I should say. He picked his coach. He got the upgrade at receiver. The defense is getting overhauled. No more excuses for this guy. If they lose by three again, 33-30, like that's how it goes.
1: It's Josh Allen's
0: fault. Or 27-24. Broussard didn't even say it's his fault. He simply says he's got some in there.
1: Yeah.
0: He's part of it. And I wonder how much that narrative takes hold this year. John in Detroit. John, good morning.
2: Good morning. I watched the show. I watched First Things First. And I kind of agree with what Nate said, how it's a very polarizing, I mean, maybe almost toxic conversation. As a Bills fan, obviously, I'm going to have some bias, but I think it's also one of the most disheartening and peculiar conversations because Josh Allen's playoff numbers are, I mean, they're incredible. He has more playoff touchdowns after his age 29 season than John Elway's entire playoff career. Before the Denver game, he went 6 straight playoff games without a turnover. That's an NFL record. He has the lowest interception percentage in NFL playoff history. To give context, when Jim Kelly went to 4 straight Super Bowls, he had 13 touchdowns and 18 turnovers from 90 to 93. From 20 to 23 with Allen, he had 25 touchdowns and 5 turnovers. From 22 to 25, another 4-year sample size, it was 22 to 8 or 22 to 7. Joe Montana, from 87 to 90, I consider it the greatest playoff stretch in NFL history, had 22 touchdowns and 3 turnovers, 3 interceptions specifically. And just to give it, and what's really, I think, I'll hang up and listen after this. What's really strange, once these Josh Allen became this all-time playoff performer, people started to create the narrative roughly 6 months to a year ago, oh, he's a wild card merchant. It's really just
0: And that's not even true.
2: Which is bizarre because you could face tougher defenses in the wild card. But even if you compare his numbers to Aaron Rodgers and Tom Brady, he has a higher touchdown percentages. He has a lower turnover percentage,
0: but
2: higher yards per game, even if you give wild card games to Rodgers and Brady. So it's just it's a really bizarre narrative.
0: Well, can I answer for you, John? I appreciate this. Like, having all this info is good. And I'm going to say this. I hope you take it how I mean it. That's a lot to say that doesn't fit on a ring.
1: Yeah.
0: You know, like that everything you said there doesn't fit on a banner that you hang in a stadium.
1: Yeah.
0: And it's not to say any of it's wrong. Like, we all know it. We've all seen it. I guess what I would say is I've got the Bills as having more wins than any franchise in the last 5 years. They've won double-digit games 6 years in a row.
1: Yeah.
0: I think 7 in a row has maybe never happened. Like, they're touching all of the marks of this 7-year run of this team is as good as any team in the NFL ever. But it's match play, not stroke play, right? I say that a lot about what the Bills are. They're an amazing team. They have been. Unfortunately, or fortunately, it's just the nature of the beast, we, as a sports culture, only care about the teams that won it. Who was the best baseball team of the 80s that didn't win a World Series? I'm sure you could find it.
1: Yeah.
0: You could tell me. You could give me all their numbers, and if they didn't win one, that's why I have to Google it.
1: They're Tommy Fleetwood.
0: Tommy Fleetwood.
1: Right?
0: He's good to great. He's not won a major.
1: Right. And he's always in it. He's, you know, always second place, never first. And I agree with your point too about like you can't fit all of these things on a ring, which is totally right. To me, it's less about the substance and more about the exhaustive conversation around Josh and why the same conversation right now has been had about Lamar, has been had a little bit about Joe Burrow. But like Lamar to me and Josh end up being basically the same figure in the same conversation. But it's crazy to me how people will frame the same conversation very differently. And fans of each team, and it comes down to, okay, well, Bills fans are diminishing how good James Cook is, which I don't think I've ever seen anyone say James Cook isn't amazing, isn't great. But they also don't say the same thing about Lamar's issues. Well, he doesn't have enough. He doesn't have weapons. He's also had the best running attack for the last 4 years in Derrick Henry, who's probably been the most consistently best running back in football.
0: He had it, and then Josh had it, right?
1: Yes. And
0: the guy that never had a good run game has 3 Super Bowls.
1: Right.
0: And now that guy's getting a good run game now, by the way.
1: Yeah. And Stephon Diggs was great, but I think the most consistent thing I can say about anybody here that's been talking about this team for more than, you know, a couple of seasons is everybody acknowledged Stephon Diggs was great. The whole point was getting him someone else while he was here.
0: Yeah.
1: And they never did it. They never got him someone else to really round out what is. And the same conversation the last couple of days around the Chiefs is, oh my God, they did it with McCole Hardman got cut by the Bills. And it was a 2-day story about all the wonderful things that he was able to get that Mahomes was able to get on McCole Hardman, while also ignoring that Travis Kelce had the 1,300 yard season, 110 catches. They also if you are in these moments, if you are in a Super Bowl, if you're in a AFC or NFC divisional championship game, you likely have a very good quarterback and one incredible player on offense. You can't, there's not a lot of teams that have what Peyton and what Tom Brady had, which is 2 Hall of Fame receivers and a Hall of Fame tight end all at the same time. A lot of teams just don't have that right now in this era. But yeah, to me, it's the madness of the conversation itself. And I'll just say it. It's both with Josh and Lamar.
0: Yeah.
1: They are the two most polarizing figures in the sport because they're incredible and they have not gotten to the big game.
0: 803-0550, the phone number to give us a ring. So how much is on Josh? Is it, and without like a numerical value, is it just starting to be different? Second coach, roster we think better, offense looks ready-made. Guess we'll find out. DJ Moore's got a lot of this with him, how good he looks. Jeremy and Nate, more of your calls on the other side here on WGR.
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0: little grabbier.
1: It's a football game.
0: I know. And it's not like anyone's going to be like, dude, I was at the first Bills game Thursday night football. One Republic played at halftime.
1: But who would they do that
0: about? I know, but I that's what I'm saying. Like, they wouldn't really do it about anybody.
1: You don't want to upstage the Bills.
0: I just think they should have just did the Goo Goo Dolls and got it over with.
1: Can the Goo Goo Dolls play everything?
0: Yes.
1: And don't they have plans? Don't they have lives to live?
0: They might.
1: Maybe they just want to go to the game.
0: Well, if they're there.
1: And they don't want to perform.
0: If they're there, they might as well just...
1: Can't I enjoy my first time in the new stadium as a Goo Goo Doll?
0: You could.
1: All right. If you're on hold, stick with us very patiently. Thank you for waiting. We'll get to your call on the other side. I don't want to cut you short. Joe Kelly will yell at me if I take a call right now. That's how it works. We have shots of audio coming up and talking about Josh's role in all this, because first things first is on him for, you know, time to win. And they're looking squarely at him on the day he may be ranked number one or number two in the NFL's top 100. Jeremy and Joe, Nate's in for Joe here today on WGR.
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1: 6 days away from football, 10 days until Buffalo Bills football. 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Bills and Sabres, president of business operations, Pete Quelly, will join Jeremy and Nate today at 8:30. Around the NFL, Raiders head coach Clint Kubiak said he's optimistic about Ashton Jeanty dealing with the ankle injury, playing week one against the Dolphins. ESPN's Jeremy Fowler reports the Texans are prepared to put C.J. Stroud in what feels is a strong place among the 12 quarterbacks in the $50 million club. And Jaguars coach Liam Cohen said Brian Thomas Jr., who's been dealing with a shoulder injury, was a full go in practice this week. College football underway this weekend. Some big matchups. Number 7 Miami at Stanford tomorrow, 9 o'clock p.m. Number 13 LSU, number 23 Clemson Saturday at 7:30. And Louisville takes on number 10 Mississippi Sunday at 7:30. In baseball, Blue Jays, they beat the Guardians 11-0. The Yankees beat the Angels 6-3. Red Sox fell to the Mariners 8-3. And the Mets beat the Rays 10-4. Bringing down the hammer in the NBA, as the league is stripping the Clippers of 5 first-round picks, issuing a $30 million fine to owner Steve Ballmer, and suspensions for Ballmer, Lawrence Frank, and Julian Zucker. Kawhi Leonard will have to pay $700,000 in restitution for improper benefits by the Clippers. No contract void or suspension for Leonard. And Dennis Robertson, who was fired by Leonard in June, is being banned by the NBA from all business dealings. It's your Paddock Chevrolet Sports Update. 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I'm Joe Calley for Western New York's Voice of the Fan, WGR.
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2: Yeah, I think the scrutiny is misguided, though. If you look at Josh Allen over the last, really, six times they've been in a playoff, the last six playoff losses, he has 14 touchdowns to one interception. Mm-hmm. He has a QBR of 88. He's only taken six sacks and 237 dropbacks. They lost three consecutive times by 3 points or fewer. Where should the scrutiny be? Defense.
3: Yeah.
2: Can we get a stop? Can Josh Allen play defense? Because if he can't, that's where the scrutiny should be. To me, Josh Allen has done enough to win a Super Bowl, to get them to a Super Bowl. The defense has been the one that's let him down.
4: First things first, getting after Josh yesterday. The NFL's top 100 comes out in totality today. Bijan Robinson, number 3. It's either Allen or Myles Garrett for number 1. And we're getting closer to the season. Less than a week till the start of the NFL season. It'll be Wednesday, the Seahawks and the Patriots. And a week from today, it's the Niners and Rams in Melbourne, Australia. Jeremy and Joe. Joe's out this week. Nate Geary is in. Welcome back to school. If you're heading back to school today, I know a lot of kids are. Teachers might have been back for a couple days, depending on your district, depending on what part of the world you're in.

0: I think, reasonably disputes his greatness. The question now gets to, is the roster in a spot where we would say it's not like he has nothing to work with? That conversation should go away. 2 years ago, he won the MVP, and a lot of it was, well, he doesn't have a lot to work with. That's James Cook is their lead back, right? But didn't win the rushing title 2 years ago. And the receivers are a hodgepodge, and he had a good year and won the MVP. And then last year, it's a lot of the same with Cook kind of bursting onto the scene. And this year, now you're going in with a reigning rushing leader, an offensive line universally thought of as really good, a defense that hopefully had a talent, and at least a name receiver
1: yep.
0: that puts to bed a lot of the loudest voices about how could you do this? How could you leave him without anybody at receiver? So with all those pieces together, is Allen in a spot where, you know, the idea he doesn't have anything around him has to be pushed aside? He also has a new coach who he has continuity with and worked with. So I think it's a fair point. You know, it's on one of the shouty shows. Sometimes this show gets shouty too. But it's on one of the shouty shows. But I thought that's probably right, that this year he doesn't have anything to work with is going to disappear. It's gonna fade. 803-0550, our phone number on that, if you want to give us a thought. And we'll get more phone calls in. Matt in Cortland. Matt, good morning.
2: Morning, guys. Thanks for taking my call. It's funny, starting off this morning, I'm actually a teacher. I'm getting ready to go in, set up my classroom today.
0: Nice.
2: That's how my wife knows school year started back up, is when I have all of my 15 alarms go off that are, you know, 5 minutes apart from each other. And then when WGR comes up at 6 o'clock in the morning, when I'm making the coffee. But a fun side note, Jeremy, I actually had your mom as a teacher. I grew up in Cayuga County.
0: Yeah.
2: I had her as a fifth grade English teacher, and she was the best. So, you know, definitely thinking of you and, you know, everything with the school year. You know, watch out for the school buses. As far as the Bills go, I think one of the big things that I haven't heard yet this morning, haven't heard on some of the shouty shows, it's also going to depend on the health of Kincaid. I know, you know, everything opening up with the wide receivers is nice. We've heard things with Skylar Bell, obviously Keon, maybe that'll come to fruition. But a big thing that's got to work with that, too, is Kincaid staying healthy just throughout the entire season, especially even in the postseason there, too. I would really like to see more rotation with Jackson Hawes as well. I appreciate Knox, but, you know, maybe that will help out with Kincaid's health. But, yeah, go Bills, and hope everybody has a good school year that's listening.
0: Thanks, Matt. Thanks for the phone call. And thanks for the shout-out. Fifth grade, Union Springs. He had the info.
1: Yeah.
0: She taught fifth grade for the longest time. And I'm 100% sure she'd know who you are and remember you. She remembered all of her students.
1: That's teachers too.
0: Teachers are insanely good at that. My mom remembered them all. Kincaid is a name I don't think came up in the first hour when we were talking about this. He's definitely not a forgotten man, but there's a little bit of a...
1: exhaustion with
0: him. Just let us know.
1: Yeah.
0: Maybe we get to week six, and there's no PCL news. He's just playing and putting up numbers, and we all look around and say, "Hey, by the way, it's working."
1: Yeah,
0: he's fine. That would help. That would help a lot. I mean, they've missed him in big spots. They've missed him in some games. The injury has been limiting for him, and
1: he's been their best big play receiver.
0: Yeah,
1: for the last 2 years. I mean, I think about the down the field throws the last couple of years, the big ones that stand out to me are usually him on the other end of them.
0: Well, that's where, of all the, if you were to pick any one player that's going to get the most secondhand help by DJ Moore being on the field,
1: it's for sure him.
0: It's Kincaid.
1: It's for sure
0: him. You would think it's Kincaid, because Moore on the outside is a reasonable threat where the Bills did not have one before.
1: Yeah.
0: So if he commands more attention, it's something that Coleman never did and now maybe won't have to do, draw more than one set of eyes, right? Coleman just never really did that. And if Moore does that, then I've got Kincaid and Moore. If I've got them both running, not quite vertically, but whatever, down the field, it becomes a more difficult field to, I think, cover fully with the two of them.
1: Mm-hmm.
0: Whereas Kincaid, who's the other best guy he had out there, while not only who's out there with him, but while he's healthy? The Amari Cooper year?
1: Yeah. Even then.
0: Yeah. I mean,

0: So Kincaid is definitely a worth mentioning. You know, he and Coleman both have a little bit of a wake me up when it's working,
1: mm-hmm.
0: you know, like, to a degree. I mean, no one would dispute. I don't think that Kincaid is good and can be very, very valuable. But, you know, look at ADP and fantasy for how much people trust him to stay healthy. If you knew he was going to stay healthy,
1: he'd be
0: way at the top.
1: Yes. Yeah. There's also something to be, even just from a fantasy perspective, like there's only so many mouths, and this has been a run-heavy offense. So to me, part of the story with Kincaid will, A, be can he stay healthy? That's obviously the most important piece to it. But B, is there enough targets in this offense just by sheer volume that will give him enough to really be a week-by-week storyline? I think they will. Like I'm cautiously optimistic they're going to throw the football more this year. What that means in terms of target share and volume and everything else, like if they throw the ball 2% more.
0: I was going to say, they almost have to.
1: Yeah, because it's gotten such, it's gone so dramatic in the other direction.
0: It would be almost impossible to think they go the other way.
1: They can't run it more.
0: And run it more.
1: Yeah, they can't. But there will be, to me, there will definitely be games like Pittsburgh where, okay, they were averaging 7 yards a carry. Why are, we can't stop. We're not going to stop till the defense stops us. But I just kind of want this mix between what they had last year as a run offense and like 2020. Like that Dable offense in 2020 was hot. They threw the ball all over the yard. That was that Josh's best passing year? COVID year? 2020?
0: Statistically, yeah. Probably. Yep.
1: Like somewhere between that and last year would be great. Frankly, that 2020 offense, if it had this version of James Cook, I want to say like in 21, you and I were talking about which player we'd like to see in that offense. We both were like CJ Spiller. It's kind of, they got like a better CJ Spiller in James Cook.
0: What are the chances he leads the league in rushing again?
1: Low.
0: I would think so too.
1: I'd say like 10%.
0: My favorite thing about Cook is that he is the home run hitter running back.
1: Mm-hmm.
0: That he makes guys miss, he erases angles, he, you know, plenty of backs do more than him, but
1: sure.
0: How did he lead the league in rushing? When it comes to 20-plus yard touchdowns and longer carries.
1: He was their explosive.
0: Yeah.
1: Their most consistent explosive.
0: And I feel like, you know, you could talk about how a run game can demoralize a defense if you hammer it 20 yards into the line for 4 yards in a cloud of dust and you're wearing them down and wearing them down. And that's not really what Cook has ever been. He has been, you know, you're going to get him a couple of times, and then, uh-oh, bang, you made a mistake, and it's, you know, it's a house call. He's done it so many times. He's fun to watch. Like, I'm of all the things we enjoy about this team, there's a lot of things that we love watching about this team. I mean, Cook's high on the list. He is so fun to watch. And if he has a huge year, he's probably in line for a pretty big payday. Like, he's not.
1: I think almost either way. He's probably going to be, there's going to be a situation. Well, and we were just, when we were talking about Kincaid, you know what the first thing that popped up is how much Charlie Kohler just got paid this past offseason. If Kincaid has his best season by a little bit, and he has similar efficiency numbers that he did last year, which mm-hmm. he was the number one in terms of efficiency and targets, he's going to get paid a boatload of money, Kincaid. A boatload of money.
0: Are the Bills going to make him?
1: I don't know.
0: Right, the injury threat is going to be there, but
1: yeah.
0: If he stays healthy, that's key. 803-0550. Should we do shots of audio? Joe Kelly, around the NFL, NBA, the entire sports world, who knows what he finds. He gets things, and he brings them to us, and we play them. Shots of audio. 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When it's time to stock up, it's the best place to buy a case. We turn things over to Mr. Cali.
2: All right. So, sorry, just finished up compiling them all. Kind of perfect timing here.
0: I would like to say we go quad box on the shots of audio, right, on the YouTube feed.
3: We do.
0: I popped on YouTube first thing in the morning, you know, see who's here, the sickos that are here before we are, and immediately there was a comment about Joe's hair being especially on point today. right away. Just a compliment coming out of the bullpen right there with a compliment. The hair's looking great today. So
2: much appreciated.
0: It's a good bullpen. Start to your day.
2: Yeah, someone in the bullpen guillotine league has a team name that I was confused. I thought it was myself.
0: Oh.
2: And it was Callie's Quaffs or whatever.
0: Oh, yeah.
2: Yeah. It was good.
0: Follow-up question.
1: You're kind of like the station's Pablo Torre, if you think about it. Like, you get all the hard-hitting audio. You do have great hair. He's got pretty good hair, Pablo.
0: Yeah, my question, it's shots of audio, but the first shot will be your answer to this question, I guess.
2: Okay.
0: This is a three guys wear hats show, probably because we get up early and I'm just going to put a hat on.
1: Not you, Joe.
0: And you are in here like...
1: The first one in here, by the way.
0: And
1: yeah, he's the first one here.
0: Anchorman quality, just beautiful. Do you get out of bed like
1: that?
0: What is the design process, start to finish?
2: It all depends. Some nights I'll shower at night before if I know, like, I got to get in here and make an open early or anything like that. But
1: you can do that without a morning shower?
0: Yeah, but from getting up to walking out the door looking that good, how long?
2: I get up. I'll say I showered the night before. This is how this works.
0: Right.
2: I get up. I stick my head in the shower.
1: Okay.
2: Wet the entire head.
1: Yeah, I was going to say, there's no way.
0: Wow.
1: That is dry hair.
0: Listen, that's a great
1: move,
0: though.
1: No way. Yeah, of course.
0: It's a great move.
1: It's a classic move.
0: It's a great move.
2: Yeah, because wetting it with my hands and like just
1: sure.
2: It would take way too long.
0: Yes. Yeah. You can't fake that.
1: I just wanted to make sure that you weren't doing that, that wasn't dry styled.
2: Some days it is. Some days I get real lucky.
1: That would be crazy if that was dry styled.
3: Yeah.
2: Mm-hmm. No, it's not. I have to wet my entire head normally, so.
3: Okay.
2: Yeah, I guess that's the first shot there. That works. Yeah, so appreciate it, bullpen. But, Jeremy, you pulled this clip. I found it in the segment there of Robert Saleh talking about Cam Ward and pinning his job on his success.
4: Going to fail. Obviously, I put my job on that one, but he's not going to fail. He's special.
0: You don't hear coaches go that far on a quarterback.
2: No.
0: That early. Cam Ward, I don't know what to think of Cam Ward.
1: Neither do I.
0: I do know that Cam Ward had a horrific preseason.
1: Horrible.
3: Yeah. You see, he got asked about
1: horrible.
3: It.
0: The preseason pledge would have to do
1: really?
0: Extra work. I think he didn't complete a pass over 7 yards or something. Or at least maybe those through two games. Cam Ward had a rough preseason.
1: Yes, he did.
0: I am a bit of a believer in Brian Daboll. I think the receiving core is really good.
1: It's good.
0: I mean, between Tate and Wandale Robinson as
1: and
0: a one.
1: Ridley.
0: Calvin Ridley's like a forgotten man.
1: Yes.
0: So I kind of want to believe in that, but man, Robert Saleh saying he's not going to fail. It's his second.
1: My job's on the line.
0: It's his second head coaching job. I guess you can say that in your second head coaching job.
1: You won't have a third if
0: he
1: it goes
0: wrong. He did not say that about Zach Wilson.
1: Well.
0: No. That guy failed.
2: Yeah.
0: All right.
3: That's definitely right.
2: Yeah.
3: Did you see he got asked about his preseason the other day, and he asked the reporter, what did you think?
0: Yeah.
3: And the reporter said, not so good.
0: Yeah.
3: And he was like, good. You should think that. Or not even that. And then
2: they pulled his credential.
1: Yeah.
2: Because he asked the quarterback a tough question, which wasn't like unwarranted from the preseason.
3: Because he was terrible.
2: Mm-hmm.
3: I've been liking him, but it's getting hard to like him.
2: Yeah, not great.
1: Getting the cred pulled. Tough.
2: Yeah, not great. Not great. All right, up next, we head into the world of baseball at this point. We're approaching the golden age of sports, the golden month, if you will, with all four converging on themselves. Chris Sale threw over 100 miles an hour for the first time in 8 years, gets asked on the broadcast how he did it.
5: You threw a pitch over 100 miles per hour for the first time in 8 years. How?
6: With my arm.
2: With my arm.
3: Nice.
0: Good answer.
2: The best answer I think could have possibly given to that question. So it's good. It's good. Chris
3: That's
2: Sale.
3: So funny.
2: I mean,
3: it is unbelievable.
2: First time in 8 years.
3: That is
1: actually crazy.
2: Mm-hmm. Yeah.
3: And I don't think he's had Tommy John.
1: No, he has had Tommy John.
3: He did? Okay.
1: Yes.
2: Mm. So he got back to it. I mean, that's good.
3: Yeah.
2: That's really good.
3: That's wild.
2: Mm-hmm. The new Seahawks owner.
1: Oh,
2: on his NFL fandom. I don't know if anyone has seen this.
0: I have seen this, and I think this should be celebrated and respected.
2: Yes, here we go.
7: I also happened to come to this country in 76 when the Steelers were winning the Super Bowl. So actually, I was originally and still am a big Steelers fan. Also, a little known fact, but I still watch all the Steelers games too.
2: That was at his opening press conference.
0: Nothing wrong with that.
2: No.
3: No.
0: Honest football fan. I grew up loving the sport, and I've always loved the Steelers. Right. It's not like they're in the division.
3: Yeah. And no. I loved football. I got enough money to buy an NFL team, yeah. So I bought an NFL team. Mm-hmm. Sorry, it wasn't the Steelers, but
2: he was a fan of the Super Bowl product at one point. Yeah. He knows what it takes.
0: It's a good question for any Bills fan out there. You strike it rich, you want to own an NFL team, you become unbelievably wealthy, and you can finally buy one, and the Dolphins are available.
1: Oh, I will do that. Yeah,
2: I would buy the Dolphins.
1: 100%.
2: What would be the first thing you did? Would you tank them?
0: I mean, it would be.
1: What would you do? I would require.
0: You would put Josh Allen's likeness on their helmet.
1: We would have a statue of Josh Allen outside, first and foremost. But mostly, I would just have some kind of situation where, in order to get your season tickets renewed, you'd have to apologize for mean tweets that you've had about me.
0: To you individually.
1: That you've had about me. Yeah.
2: I see.
1: Yeah. We'd go back in the Wayback Machine. Oh, did you have a negative tweet about me? You must be absolved.
0: Sounds like a dictatorship.
1: A little bit. By the way, he could have waited to the second press conference to drop he was a Steelers fan. They just won a Super Bowl.
0: It's fine.
1: They're buying the team. It's like
0: it's totally
1: maybe
0: fine.
1: Not the first press conference drop. Like, by the way, I grew up a Steelers fan.
2: And I still am. I watch every game.
3: I rock with these guys.
2: Mm-hmm.
3: Yeah.
1: Ah. You can't even really be a modern day Steelers fan anyway. They don't really exist.
3: Yeah.
2: Yeah, they're just kind of there.
1: They're just, yeah.
3: You think he's going to hire Tomlin at some point?
2: No. Try to push Tomlin?
0: I mean, he's got Mike.
3: I think Mike,
0: He's got a pretty good coach.
1: Yeah, he's got a real good coach.
3: Yeah, yeah.
2: Bring Tomlin
1: a sicko
2: in as
1: coach,
2: an advisor.
1: By the way. A sicko coach.
3: I love him so much.
1: Did have you watched any of the Hard Knocks?
0: Yep.
2: But the America's Game stuff?
1: Not only that, but just last year going into the playoffs, they were doing some video on it. He's a sicko.
3: Mm-hmm.
1: He's like, yeah, I love my family. I haven't seen him in 3 months.
0: Mm-hmm. Well, listen.
2: I only see my kid once a week.
1: Right.
0: That's one variable about any NFL season that we kind of don't know. And I'll just throw a name out there. Is Joe Brady the next great head coach that we just don't know yet? He's the witch. He's the McVay.
1: Sure.
0: Now that he's in charge. You could say the same about Jesse Minter.
1: Mm-hmm. Mm-hmm.
0: Is he going to be that? Because there's a lot of positive stuff about him. And if he takes over that defense in Baltimore and all of a sudden now they're Houston caliber with D'Amico Ryan. So new coaches, sometimes it's just, oh, there's a new person in charge. Other times it's a person that we now elevate to, the elite among the coaches in the NFL, and Mike McDonald got there kind of quickly.
3: Yeah, yeah. It feels like coaches are either an asset or they're really nothing. They're almost.
0: It's the muddy middle.
3: Is there ever.
2: The muddy middle.
0: It's your muddy middle about goalies. You got six that might make a real difference.
3: Right.
0: From a play calling standpoint, and for, the rest might be a muddy middle.
3: And is there one guy that's a detriment to their team? I struggle to even really name a guy.
0: Mike Tomlin.
3: It used to be Mike Tomlin, right.
0: I don't know. He was a detriment in some ways and a strength in other ways. So yeah. I feel like he was his own worst enemy and could have been a lot better if he just, modernized.
2: And Josh McDaniel was a total detriment to any team he head coached.
0: Yeah.
1: Unbelievable coordinator.
0: There were coaches that were definitely detrimental to their team.
3: And yeah, but it's rare.
1: Urban,
3: I would say.
2: Urban.
3: Urban.
2: I mean, that was good. Talk about a nuclear level. Yeah.
1: I mean, yeah. Trevor Lawrence looks like a real quarterback now.
0: Yeah.
3: Mm-hmm.
2: Yeah.
1: Urban
2: Meyer. Wow.
1: Yeah.
2: See his hits on the College Game Day stuff still, or I don't even know what channel he's on.
1: He's on Fox.
2: Fox. Yeah. With the Barstool stuff. That's
1: yes.
2: right.
1: Yeah.
2: All right. Up next, Keon White, 49ers, edge rusher, pass rusher, talking about how he's going to get over the jet lag on the plane. They left for Australia yesterday, as we mentioned, so they're on the way.
8: I don't know if you can OD on melatonin, but I'm going to try. take 5 melatonin, go to sleep. On the plane, as soon as I wake up, I'm taking 5 more. And just keep rolling like that.
2: Keep rolling like that.
1: That's a
0: OD.
1: That's a bad idea.
0: On melatonin.
2: I feel like you're going to be sleepy through practice, everything. You can't load up on
1: it. I hope this man has taken melatonin before.
3: Have we checked in on this guy? Because he's asleep right now on a plane?
1: I have taken
0: a long flight.
1: I have made the mistake of trying melatonin before because I was having trouble sleeping through the night. It made me tired for a month.
2: Makes you very lethargic.
1: It's insane. And he's going to take 5 before and after.
0: So bet the Rams?
1: Bet the Rams. Heavy Rams. Fading the Niners.
2: Matt Stafford will not get touched.
1: I assumed with a 49er sound you were going to play a sound about someone talking about this, the guy that was pretending to be a 49ers wide receiver.
2: Jadon Love?
1: Jadon Love.
2: Dejon Love, sorry.
1: Dejon Love, yes.
2: Tyreek Hill did talk about how he's his guy and all of that, but
1: so
2: I
1: did LeSean McCoy.
3: Yeah. McCoy.
1: It's weird.
2: Oh, yeah. It's a little goofy. So I don't know what's going on with that. He DM'd Cameo yesterday.
3: Oh.
2: Owen was talking to me about that yesterday. He was like, I only charge like $5,000 for cameos.
3: His cameo pitch was like, I'm an NFL guy. I got a lot of fans. I'll even do it for as low as $5,000.
1: Amazing.
3: Dude.
2: Running around with a 49ers helmet on the beach for his reps.
3: You see, he brought the helmet to like a hair appointment when he got braids put in.
1: Yeah.
3: Oh, it's good.
2: Tough scene. Tough scene for Dejan Love there.
1: A lot of fraud on the station lately. Yeah, a lot of fraud. Yes.
2: A little bit. Got one more for you. In the NHL, Bill Guerin talking about Hughes and the deal and all of that. On Minnesota radio, gets asked to take a pledge, and very interesting back and forth here.
9: If you are unable to get a contract extension,
10: I'll never come on your show
9: for
10: again.
9: Quinn Hughes.
10: I promise.
9: No. And you are then forced to trade him. You will resign as president of hockey operations. Because you can't trade him. You're over a barrel. You have to extend him. The signal that sends is a defeat. Well, you can. So you're not willing to take the pledge? No. Doesn't sound like you're.
10: I'm not taking any pledge with you, pal. Yeah.
2: They're sitting right next to each other doing this. A little back and forth with the GM.
0: That is pretty wild.
2: Yeah.
0: There.
2: Yeah.
3: Bill is... I mean, the composure there.
1: Yeah.
2: Yeah.
3: I have a feeling that's kind of a bit thing. Like, those guys might know each other.
1: Yeah. Maybe.
3: But I know, like, Bill, I know I played with Bill Guerin's son, Liam, and great, great family. And he is an unbelievable dude. So it wouldn't surprise me if this wasn't a bit and he was just like, I'm not going to engage with this dude.
2: Mm-hmm.
3: But that is hardcore.
2: Crazy.
0: Yeah.
2: You'll resign as president of hockey ops.
0: At the end of the day, Bill Guerin can want to sign Quinn Hughes to the biggest contract in hockey, and if he does not want to play there, it's not up to him.
3: Mm-hmm. Right.
0: Like, you need two sides to make that deal.
3: Yeah.
0: So, no, I'm not going to tell you I'll resign if someone else doesn't want to do something. Like, I can give him all the money in the world. If he says, no thanks, I want to play in Vegas or whatever he wants to play,
3: mm-hmm.
0: play with his one of like the Hughes brothers want to get together because the Kachucks their wish.
1: Yeah,
3: the Hughes brothers will
0: are the
3: be
0: Hughes
3: together.
0: Just gonna find a way to get together? Then it's not up to Bill Guerin.
1: Unfortunately, there's two of them in New Jersey, so
3: right
1: the odds rule of two. You know what they say? It's the rule of two.
0: Yeah, it's not like New Jersey's gonna come in offering half the contract. They'll just give him all right. What do you want? 20?
1: Yeah,
3: right.
0: Quinn Hughes and the Wild come in early this year. I think it's the second game of the season, home game.
3: Mm.
0: Yeah.
3: He's so fun to watch.
1: He is.
0: When they came in last year, like obviously I'd known he was good. He's playing in Vancouver, so how often could I see him? And then when the Sabres played Minnesota last year, they went in a shootout. I think they won.
3: Yes.
1: Yeah.
0: Shootout. Okay. It's a great game.
1: Yeah. Yep.
0: Watching him in person for the first time, I'm like, oh, I get it.
3: Yeah.
0: Does he ever sit on the bench?
1: No.
0: He plays 60 minutes.
1: And
0: every time you look back there, he has the puck.
3: It's insane.
0: It's nuts.
1: The effort or lack of effort that it takes for him to be as fast as he is amazing to me.
3: His edges are the best.
1: It is amazing.
3: In the league. He is like a ballerina on the ice.
1: He's McDavidian.
3: He's a McDavid on defense.
1: Yes.
3: He really truly is.
1: Yeah.
3: And there was a goal he scored against Colorado. Like I had just turned the game on, and he danced through like full cycle around the zone, danced through, no joke, all five guys at least once, and just found his way to the middle, ripped one under the bar. It's like, dude, this guy is just. He's 1-on-5 right now. He didn't make a pass. He didn't look at anybody else. He just skated around the ice, waited, and just darted in and scored.
2: Yep.
3: Dude, what? It's insane. Dahlin is almost that good.
0: Speaking of Dahlin and Hughes and all these hockey players, yesterday, Dom Lucision of The Athletic did a player tier list.
3: Mm-hmm.
0: And I think it's interesting. I'm going to do a little, not quite math. I'm going to dig into it during this break to find out a key question I've got about this player list and bring it back to Connor Hellebuck, who I did see on this list very, very high.
3: Mm-hmm.
0: So we'll get to that. More of your calls. Pete Guelli, President of Business Operations of the Bills and Sabres, on with us at 8:30 here on WGR.
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0: So just to be able to come here and feel wanted, been through that situation before, just getting cut and released. But this one was a little bit different, just kind of caught me off guard. You know, I didn't think I was going to be put in that position. But once again, man, I'm really just grateful and thankful to be here, have another opportunity to just play football, honestly.
1: Bills likely punt returner Greg Dortch, who finds himself on the Bills practice squad. One quick thing, I was watching a clip of It's Always Game Day in Buffalo, Sal and Matt Bove talking with Brandon Bean, and it's kind of something that it's been a slow burn, but Bean pointed out how when he started in the league, the practice squad was six guys, and they were just running scout team stuff, I feel like is what he was getting at. And now it's 17, right? With the International Pathway Program, we're getting one player. I think Bean said it was five, and you could have six if one was a quarterback. And now you get 16 up to 17, and it really is treated like a minor league of your own team. You carry them around. You let them know, be ready for a call-up. You are on the team. You're not making game checks. But here's Greg Dortch, or if it's, you know, Kenai Walker, or if it's some offensive lineman, like, hey, you're still part of this team very much so. And the elevations, the three elevations, the way that they kind of over the years transitioned practice squads from just this group of five guys to a third of your team size that is available for call-up is it's been a big change in the NFL. So that's why we pay probably more attention to the practice squad than we did 10, 15, 20 years ago, because it is it's worth it. Jeremy and Joe's out this week. Nick Geary is here. Pete Guelli joining us at 8:30 here. The president of business operations for both the Bills and the Sabres. Questions we can ask? I mean, there's a bunch. Color of the end zones? Should we get a little sneak preview? I mean, I'm going to ask about that. Should I ask about the fact that I saw the athletic director of Syracuse University taking pictures from the stadium yesterday? Well, Syracuse football game in the future, anybody?
2: Ooh.
1: I know everyone. Not all at once.
2: Lines up. I do wonder, like, what other cool stuff they're going to have at that stadium.
1: Yeah.
2: Because I would guess, like, other sports, entertainment, like, they kind of want to go there.
1: He had said, Pete had said this, and maybe he'll mention it again when he comes up at 8:30, the idea that the schedule, maybe concert schedule, could get robust next year. They didn't want to do it early
2: Makes
1: this
2: sense.
1: Year
2: yeah.
1: because of the delicate nature of the grass. We can also ask about the resodding process. So, anyway, 8:30, Pete Guelli coming up with that and some other stuff you'll want to hear. So, to the Sabres quickly, because I see that Dom Lecision of The Athletic posted player tiers, and it's just the guys in the league and tiering, T-I-E-R, tiering, every single player. 1A, 1B, 1C, 2A, 2B, 2C, all the way down to, I think he goes down to 5C is the lowest ranking. And that's not, you know, these are not fourth liners and guys that aren't in the league that much. Like Matias Samuelson is 5C. A support level player, good player. So it's not every single player in the NHL, but it's five tiers of players that are valuable. And the highest tiered player, may surprise you, is Rasmus Dahlin. Dahlin is on tier 1C. Oh, and let's treat it like trivia. There are 1, 2, 3, 4, 5, 6 players that are tiered above Dahlin.
3: Six players?
1: Six.
3: Okay, McDavid.
1: Wow. McDavid is one.
3: McKinnon
1: is one.
2: Makar.
1: Hughes is one.
3: Makar.
1: McDavid, McKinnon are 1A. Hughes, Makar are 1B.
3: Yeah. Okay.
1: Couple more.
2: Dreisaitl?
1: 1B.
3: Yeah.
1: You now have all of 1B. You're missing only one 1A player.
3: 1A player. Kucherov.
1: Correct. Those are the six players tiered above Dahlin. In his tier, 1C, this drives home just how good he is. It's Barkov, Celebrini, Pastrnak, Werenski. That's 1C.
3: Pretty good company.
1: And the tier one is MVP caliber tier.
3: Yeah.
1: Then you get to tier two, which is franchise players. And the Sabres have one player in, no players in tier two. They have a player in tier three, which is all-star.
3: Tage.
2: Yeah.
1: Right? Tage is in tier three. And then tier five, Zach Benson, Josh Doan, Owen Power, Matias Samuelson.
3: You want to know my favorite part about this whole exercise?
1: What is it?

0: Zach Benson was rated higher in this survey of the entirety of the NHL than he was in Corey Pronman's under 21 survey.
1: That's notable. That's very interesting.
0: So shout out to Lindy Ruff's burner for pointing that out. It made me laugh on Twitter yesterday. So
1: anyway, to me, the most interesting thing about these tiers from The Athletic and from – it's a group effort. It's Harmon Dial, Thomas Durant, Sean Gentile, Shannon Goldman, and Dom Decision.
0: They do good stuff over there.
1: Yes, yes. So to me, the most interesting thing of all of it is – do you want a player, would you like the Sabres to add a player that they put on the same tier as Sidney Crosby, Miro Heiskanen, Mitch Marner, Moritz Seider, Jake Sanderson, Igor Shesterkin, Nick Suzuki?
0: That sounds pretty cool.
1: That's a darn good tier. That's where Connor Hellebuyck lands.
0: Yeah.
1: Is that tier.
2: I'd like them to have another. They should really try to be balancing the tiers.
1: Well,
2: could use another top tier.
1: What I wanted to get to was simply, we could say a lot about a lot, but how do you win the Stanley Cup? How do you have a lot of great players, and there are ways to do it. Great defensively, great offensively, great two-way, great goalie. But in Edmonton, I have two of the top guys that have made to multiple cup finals. In Colorado, I have two of the top guys on the same team. Three of the top guys on the same team. In Florida, here's Barkov at 1C, and in the tier two are Tkachuks. You know, if I'm the Sabres, I could sit here and try to, you know, acquire the perfect player. Or I could say, again, this is just one publication's list. Putting Hellebuyck right there, he is, on this list, the highest-rated goalie, along with Shesterkin. Mm-hmm. I guess the question would be, could you get Shesterkin instead?
0: I mean, that would be awesome.
1: Shesterkin is going to cost you more.
0: Yes, and cap and acquisition.
1: And that's a franchise, the Rangers, that are maybe closer to admitting a rebuild and being okay with one than Winnipeg. There's not the uncertainty of the health of the franchise.
0: Yeah.
1: So is anyone going to have the Shesterkin conversation instead?
0: Sure.
2: Three years younger, too.
0: I'll dive headfirst into that one.
1: But it would just cost you
2: way more.
1: Gobs more.
0: Yes. That is, you're giving up two of the young roster players you've got now, Östlund and Hellenius, and first. And probably one of the D prospects.
1: Yeah.
0: Like maybe Rudolph. That's a massive deal. And he's also making $12.5 million a year.
1: Right.
0: So if you're worried about $8.5 million for Connor Hellebuyck, you're gonna need to swallow a much bigger pill to deal with Shesterkin on the roster.
1: So yesterday, speaking of the Athletic, the Jets writer at the Athletic suggested what Winnipeg's ask was for. This would have been like a little earlier in the week.
0: Sure.
1: And this is different from what the ask would have been around the draft.
2: Yep.
0: Good.
1: So the Winnipeg Jets writer said, I think Winnipeg's ideal return is a mixture of top six forward, a prospect, or a first-round pick, and a lesser goaltender who can take 1B duties. Again, top six, prospect, or first-round pick, lesser goalie to take 1B duties.
2: Okay, where do I...
0: Can I sign up for that right now?
2: Are we allowed to do that?
1: Who's the top six? Norris?
0: Quinn, Norris. I'm willing to do any of that. Quinn, Norris.
1: Is Quinn top six? Is Quinn getting...
0: Quinn on Winnipeg? Yes.
1: Okay, absolutely. But I mean, I don't want...
0: You don't want to do it by that. Give him a better player than that. Fine. Name a guy. I'm probably willing to do a lot if that's the package.
1: Norris and Hellebuyck would be dollars in, dollars out, basically.
0: And I'm ready to do that because they are loaded to the gills at center.
1: The thing I wonder about Norris is if they were able to unload that contract, again, would you like him or not? It would be now I go from having $20 million in cap space next year to have even less committed at forward, which is not necessarily a bad thing. You know, I'm committing to Hellebuyck in the meantime. So whatever. The whole thing is, of course, interesting. And that trade package sounds significantly more palatable, does it not?
0: I mean, are you ready to trade? Let's say it's, you know, pick your forward. It can be any of those guys, but one of those top six forwards, Norris. Let's just call it Norris. You throw in, let's say Kleber, because that was buzzed to be, you know, a guy that they were interested in.
1: Okay.
0: And you give them Lion or UPL, take your pick. I mean...
1: Well,
0: if
1: UPL says no,
2: right?
0: But if they're looking for 1B duties, that's Lion to a T.
1: Mm-hmm. Yes. But he's got 1 year on a deal to sign him.
0: Sure.
1: The thing about this is, Yarmo, I don't know that he is even in all that much danger, I would say, of making a deal. If this is, in fact, the package that fans would like. Because he's not in danger of making a deal the fans wouldn't like. You know he's not putting Benson or Doan in the deal. You know that.
0: No.
1: You know it's not Tage. You know it's not. Like, you could get to a short list of players, you know that it's not.
0: Mm-hmm.
1: The young kid list, Consta, Kulik, Oslund, like, that's the tough one. Which one are they most willing to part with? Because each of us might have a belief in one guy or the other. I might, you know, have Consta fever over here.
2: I'm constipated.
1: Everybody's
2: constipated. I'm
3: constipated. Constipated.
2: Yeah.
1: And that you can't stop thinking about Consta.
0: Oh, man.
2: Can't stop thinking.
1: The thoughts
2: about
1: are stuck.
0: You can't get the thought
2: they're
0: out of
2: stuck
0: your head.
2: Inside it
0: just
2: of me.
0: Won't just get
2: stuck,
0: out of there.
2: Stuck in me. Yeah.
1: God. It might.
3: Oh, man.
1: I mean, listen, it might be a shirt. It might
2: are you suffering from constipation? Yeah.
0: Oh, no. What have we done?
2: Wow. We need to make a Pepto shirt.
1: You like how I've shifted just to calling him Consta so we don't argue about his last name?
2: Yeah.
1: Just going Consta.
2: Yeah, yes. I like Consta.
0: I think everybody's got Consta.
2: Everyone's got constipation.
0: Yes. That's a common. I think the Sabres have constipation.
2: Yes. Also. High percentage of our population in Buffalo, for some reason, over the last 7 months, has been experiencing elevated levels of constipation.
0: Yeah, and I don't think Hellebuck is quite the laxative needed to.
1: Wow. Nice. All right, we've gone too far.
2: We're greasing gears.
0: You're welcome, everyone.
2: Thank you.
1: Joe, turn off their mics. This has gone too far.
3: Oh, no.
1: Oslund. Kulik is someone I think the Sabres really love, and we basically watch them be awesome without him. So I think there's a natural, well, whatever. I remember him kind of. I forgot he was on the team multiple times this year. Not to say he's not, of course, still valuable. When he was playing, he was their number one center for many minutes. So anyway, if that's the price, again, the Jets writer of the Athletic, a top six, a prospect, or a pick, you'd throw them a pick in a second.
2: Oh. Yeah, over the prospect.
1: And a 1B goalie. Like, two of those pieces are the easiest decision ever. The hang-up to me would have to be, like, all right, who's the top six?
0: Yeah.
1: And your options are Norris and Quinn.
0: Probably. McLeod is...
1: McLeod.
0: Is he top six?
1: McLeod, you might be nervous. About it. McLeod would have tremendous value because of his contract and his age and his skill set. I wonder if the Sabres would be a little worried about getting rid of the guy that did so much for them. You know, he plays on the penalty kill.
0: Right.
2: Especially after losing Tuck on the PK.
0: Yeah,
1: put it this way. Of those three, Norris, McLeod, and Quinn, which one would I be least ready to just deal? I think my answer is McLeod.
2: Would agree.
0: Yeah.
1: I think my answer is McLeod.
0: I agree with that.
1: 803-0550 if you want a phone call in. Joe in Lancaster. Actually, Joe Kelly's going to yell at me. On the other side, we'll get to Joe in Lancaster here on WGR.
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1: Happy back to school day. How about those storms last night? On the list of things to talk about, I have, would you ever be a storm chaser on the list of topics to get to? So, which one of you maniacs is most likely to say, oh, yeah, I'll chase a tornado?
2: I definitely would.
1: I think we all might.
3: Twister was one of my favorite movies.
1: There's a primal urge there, is there not?
3: Yes.
4: My kindergarten teacher was a storm chaser.
1: Oh.
4: There's a core memory from even earlier.
2: There we go.
3: So is he a storm chaser moonlighting as a kindergarten?
4: She was a storm chaser as a kindergarten teacher?
3: Correct. Or a kindergarten teacher moonlighting as a storm chaser?
4: That's a good question.
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0: time, but it's going to be a battle. It's going to be a battle to see who's on top of the AFC, because I really do feel whoever comes out on top of the AFC East this year is going to dominate the AFC East for years to come.
1: Richie Incognito on the Bills this year. Will Allen take fewer hits? We should hope so.
2: Yes. Fingers crossed.
1: And it's not with a new offensive line. It's because of a hopefully upgraded receiver core that'll bring that about. 803-0550. That's our phone number. Pete Guelli joining us in about a half hour here in studio.
2: Mm-hmm.
1: That's the plan, in studio. So make sure you stay tuned for that. And Nate's in for Joe. Joe's out this week. We're hanging out with you on a Thursday. For the Josh Allen conversation we started today, we opened up with a little bit of first things first, saying the notion that he has no help should probably go away. And that's an interesting thing to say before a season, because you know how it works, Nate, the preseason pledge and all, and every team thinks their roster is better than it was last year, I think, except for maybe Miami. Miami knows. But anybody,
2: that was intentional.
1: Anybody that's trying to be good is going to say or going to feel that they have made upgrades. And then we'll find out, right? Last year, going into the season, it was, well, let's see how it works with not just the draft class, but Larry Ogunjobi, Michael Hoyt, and Joey Bosa, right? Those guys are going to be upgrades. And they didn't get a lot from those players for different reasons. I mean,

0: better. But the offense appears to be upgraded. If they stay healthy, it's always a, you know, knock on wood with any team. But the notion is that Allen, he really shouldn't be given any sort of he's doing it by himself disclaimer anymore.
1: I would agree.
0: Anymore. And I would say you can always get your player, your quarterback, more help. No doubt about that. But right now, I don't think that the offense at all looks like it's something that's missing a – it doesn't have a, you know, a giant DJ Moore-sized hole. They could be better in some spots, but whatever. It's a ready-made offense returning with the same play caller. So any idea that he's fighting against what the organization has given him, which I think is what Chris Broussard is saying in one of the clips we played earlier, that's kind of got to go away, and I think that's probably right. That's what we've been talking about. If you want to give us a thought on that at 803-0550, you can.
1: Yeah, I mean, not that I feel like there needs to be tons of excuses for Josh Allen for not have gotten to or have won a Super Bowl yet, but like I want to say it was somebody else on that show, I just don't know the name, but basically said like it feels like and has felt like Josh Allen is inevitable. Like, he will eventually get there and eventually win one.
0: As long as you don't get in his way.
1: Yeah.
0: As like the GM. Like, just get out of the way, get the right pieces, let's go.
1: I do. To me, it's all about the defense this year. And I have long maintained, I think, the whole regular season, look at the regular season numbers for the Bills defenses over the last couple of years. They're a great defense, a good to great defense, and they have a defensive head coach in Sean McDermott. So, you know, everybody talking about the defense as being an excuse is lying, and it's not a real excuse. But it's been a defense that when it becomes January, they have not played at the same level they have played in regular seasons. They've been good regular season defenses. The last time this was a great defense, it's like 2021?
0: Trying to think, like, we going what, DVOA? We going turnovers,
1: like,
0: yards?
1: Like,
0: we going...
1: When you think of the last really defense, good defense.
0: Where I thought it was great and you didn't have to worry about it. It's been a while. Honestly, like, it's 21. Been a while. 21, okay.
1: 21, and also 21, not for nothing, is the 13th second year.
0: I was going to say, since Micah Hyde was a part of it? Would I do that? Like, Hyde and Poyer.
1: Healthy Hyde.
0: Yeah, once.
1: Yeah.
0: And he was, when was he going to come back? The year they lose to Cincinnati?
1: 23.
0: He was hoping to come back for the
1: playoffs.
0: AFC Championship game?
1: Yep.
0: It's been a while since I thought the defense was a fundamental strength of the team. They had one for a bit. They definitely had good defenses like during the drought years and pre-Josh. I would also say I thought for many years with McDermott, I knew what they would be good at and I knew what they would be bad at, and I was willing to make that trade-off, which is they were going to stop the pass and they'd get hit against the run occasionally, and I'd make that trade every time because that's a really good formula to be a good defense. Stop the pass. Most of the time, you're going to be just fine. And then they would get in the playoffs and, you know, whatever. We can go through this whole history. That they were only getting carved up by Mahomes and Burrow, I kind of had this belief that that was going to be inevitable and I should try to be as good on offense as I possibly can because I'm not going to stop a Mahomes and Burrow. But that defeatist idea is probably not one that you should have, that I did have. So here they go with a new scheme, and it's going to be a lot of the same, Nate. No matter how good or bad they are in the regular season, are we not going to evaluate them against... It's not even Mahomes and Burrow anymore, because Mahomes has had a 2 to 3 year dip in his production, and they don't play Burrow. So, okay, let's pick the three games in the regular season we think will be the biggest indicators of whether or not the defense is going to be up to it in the playoffs. Pick your three games. Is it the Rams?
1: Yeah.
0: The Ravens, or do you want the Bears?
1: I definitely want the Patriots.
0: Okay,
1: Patriots. Because they're going to count as two games.
0: That's right. But in the playoffs, you'd only play them once.
1: Yeah.
0: So I'm going for the Patriots you play twice. So I got two New England, the Rams, the Bears. Are those my four? Don't include the Chargers because they play them too. Like, I get a short list of games where I'm going to say how my defense looks here is how I'm going to feel.
1: Yeah.
0: They could shut Miami out twice. It doesn't mean a thing.
1: I agree.
0: Right?
1: Totally agree.
0: They could shut the

0: Jets out. It'd be nice for your defensive stats and for your rankings, but it doesn't mean a hill of beans when it comes to time to try to beat somebody in the playoffs.
1: No, I totally agree. It's definitely, to me, that's kind of why I'm excited that the Rams game is so early in the season, and it's not a late November, early December game. I think we're going to get a pretty good look right away, because we were talking about, you know, some of these teams, like if they shut out the Dolphins, no one's really going to be overly impressed by that. What if, I mean, they could, in week one, do some work against a Texans offense that I think widely is considered not good. Would that do anything for you, shutting them down? They probably have to win that game, by the way.
0: Probably.
1: Like, they probably can't score more than 14 points.
0: Against Houston?
1: Yeah, like that offense probably can't score more than 14 points.
0: Oh, you're saying that which team? The Bills?
1: Texans.
0: Or
1: like, Texans? The Texans probably can't score more than 14
0: points. I don't know if I'd agree with that. We'll see. They haven't played Stroud in a while. They played Davis Mills last time.
1: Last time they played Stroud. Stroud actually played pretty well.
0: If you were to put the number on the board, how many points will it take to beat the Texans in week one? I'll say 22.
1: Okay. Yeah.
0: Might take 22. Anyway, thought on that? You are welcome to join us. 803-0550-1. Nope. Stopped myself early. Not a number. Good to remember that. Comment in the chat here quickly, because this is something about the depth chart. Like, who wrote this in? I guarantee our pass rush looks great this season. Scheme can make a huge difference. The Broncos didn't have one dominant guy. They had five guys with six to ten sacks. And to that point, Broncos have a bunch of really good defensive players. Maybe the Bills do this year. But Jim Leonard leaves a defense in Denver that had a lot of really good pieces, right? Nick Bonito.
1: Losing Edge Cooper, though, is big. He's one of their best pass rushers. Him and Bonito were like the best 1-2 punch in the league.
0: But we're talking about last year's Broncos.
1: Yes.
0: Because the Bills are bringing over a guy from that staff. And last year, between Bonito, Zach Allen, they lost JFM, John Franklin Myers, who was also somebody we talked about for the Bills. And you mentioned Jonathan Cooper's out for the year. Like, that's a front that had 4 to 5 guys that are like
1: legit.
0: Yeah, really legit.
1: Yeah.
0: And the Bills, we don't know if they have that yet. We'll see. The scheme's going to
1: have a lot of players.
0: The scheme's probably going to have to come through to a great degree. Brian in Arcade is up. Brian, good morning.
2: Hey, guys. I mean, in terms of like how much Allen wears this, I just think a lot of our conversations, I think you're trying to overcome an average GM. So not a poor GM. Definitely not a great GM. You're not talking about Howie Roseman here. I mean, if you just go down factors over the years, he's been here for 9 drafts. We've taken 10 wide receivers. Out of those 10, who can you say worked out? Gabe Davis and Khalil Shakir.
0: Yep.
2: The rest of them barely played with the Bills at all. Dalton Kincaid was going to revolutionize the tight end position. So, yeah, while you were on the advent of the 2 tight end, bringing it back and the heavy schemes, you know, Dalton Kincaid was 23 years old, going on 24 with a back injury, and he's been hurt his entire career here. It was a very – well, it was all Sean McDermott. No, because look at how this offseason's played out. In the absence of Sean McDermott, it's been a very average Brandon Bean offseason. He traded a second for DJ Moore. We took our token fourth-round receiver that we all got to get excited about, and the rest went to the defense because of the scheme change. It's a lot of rotating parts on defensive end and a lot of rotating parts around the rest of the roster. To me, he's a very he's an average GM. He does a great job of getting Pegula to spend right to the maximum of the cap. I give it to Bean on that one. He can convince veteran free agents to come in here, and they spend to the cap. But in terms of high-end players, you look across the time that Allen's been here, there's just not a lot of high-end players here. He doesn't have a dramatic vision like Les Snead the other day to really build a roster. His core philosophy to me is he got to the 2020 AFC Championship, and he's tried to keep as much of that team together for as long as possible, and that has framed his entire existence here. And the other thing that's unequivocal to me is he's light on wide receiver. It started with Emmanuel Sanders in 21 to be your number 2, and look at all the free agent receivers and trades that we've made since then. It's all a rotational band of average guys, more often than not, towards the end of their career, because they're cheap, because we have no cap space. So to me, you're overcoming a model of this GM that's average. And to me, When you bring it back to Allen, last point is, when you bring it back to Allen, it's not a discredit to Allen to say, well, he's not Patrick Mahomes. He can't drag a cast of Mecole Hardman and Kadarius Toney to the Super Bowl and win it. Nope, he can't. And so, to me, if that's a discredit to Allen in terms of Chris Broussard, then so be it. But if you give him what Howie Roseman has given Jalen Hurts, you're telling me he couldn't win a Super Bowl? I mean, I think that's where the line has to be. You're overcoming an average GM.
0: Thanks, Brian. I mean, I think it's comprehensive, and a lot of it is fair mm-hmm. in terms of some of the shortcomings. There have been, of course, good things, but someone wrote in earlier about the positions that they are hitting wonderfully on and the positions they're missing on might be at the root of the problem. Because if you were to list the three positions most important other than quarterback.
1: Edge.
0: Okay.
3: Corner.
0: They're four, probably fours. Okay. Edge, corner.
1: Wide receiver.
0: Mm-hmm. Tackle.
1: Tackle, yeah.
0: Okay. Of those positions, how have they done in 9 years?
1: They've done very well at tackle.
0: Yes.
1: Very well.
0: Dawkins, of course.
1: But even
0: he's earlier. Spencer Brown, they did really well. At corner, how have they done? Benford.
1: Yeah, and one real bad whiff, and we'll see on Max Hairston. Yeah,
0: and at edge, how have they done? Poor in assets.
1: Yeah.
0: And at receiver, how have they done?
1: Other than the two they've traded for.
0: Right. With drafting. Just
1: yes. Drafting, like, no. Yeah.
0: What you might end up getting, GMX is over here in a box, and I tell you, they're going to hit 50-50. And the positions you're going to hit on are going to be guard, tackle, running back,
1: mm-hmm.
0: linebacker.
1: Safety. Yeah.
0: And this GM over here is going to hit on edge, receiver, corner, tackle.
1: You take the guy with the
0: It's the same draft hit rate,
1: yeah.
0: But you really different might positions. Have two different outcomes yeah. because what am I chasing in free agency? What is that GM chasing in free agency? So it's not to say Bean has not had any hits or hasn't had some good drafts. He has. But if I were to offer you a draft where you smash – running back, guard, linebacker, or you smash, tackle, edge, corner. Like that's those are different
1: yeah.
0: outcomes. So I feel like that's a whatever. It's a little shot off of Brian's point there. Anyway, it's a fair point.
1: It is.
0: It's a fair point. And this year, what do they draft? Defensive line, corner, edge, tackle. Like we're kind of hoping that one of those hits. Now, if Deion Walker continues to look like he looked, interior defensive lineman that makes a big difference,
1: that's
0: one you'd love.
1: Important. Yeah.
0: Guys like that are hard to find. It comes down to the positions that are the hardest to find and the hardest to replace. That's why they paid such a premium for DJ Moore. Like that is the result of not having drafted and developed one. We got to have one that we can trust. So second round pick and a big contract to make it happen. And on Bradley Chubb, you know, Chubb, he might be the X factor as far as the offseason because they've signed this idea many times, the veteran pass rusher.
1: Every year, every basically.
0: Every year, they're signing this guy, and the top of the line is Vaughn. That was going great until he got hurt.
1: Yep.
0: And if Vaughn never gets hurt, maybe Bean's reputation is entirely different because maybe they win a Super Bowl. Vaughn was elite
1: yes.
0: and got hurt. And then you've got your Trent Murphys, Joey Bosa's,
1: Leonard
0: you know,
1: Floyd, who actually
0: Leonard
1: was
0: Floyd
1: good,
0: was really
1: they,
0: good.
1: Then they let him walk.
0: Right, Leonard Floyd was very good too. Like if Bradley Chubb gives them Leonard Floyd,
1: oh yeah, they'll be stoked.
0: Let's go.
1: Yeah, they'll be stoked. If they could get 11 sacks out of him, I think they would be thrilled.
0: Yeah,
1: thrilled. That would be one of their best free agent signings in a while if that happened. Their defense was good, and Bradley Chubb had 11 sacks. I don't know that you could have asked for a better offseason outcome at edge. Assuming Greg Rousseau also is as good or better
0: than
1: he's
0: been. He'll be judged against Hendrickson, right? He'll be judged against...
1: Oh, Chubb.
0: Yeah.
1: Yes.
0: Hendrickson. Let's talk about the edge guys that moved. Garrett did, you know.
1: Yep.
0: Hendrickson did.
1: Almost Crosby.
0: Crosby did.
1: Yeah, he did then, get moved.
0: And
1: yeah.
0: then didn't. And Chubb. So anyway, Bradley Chubb could be a big part of this defense. I'm eager to see it. I hope he is. You can join us at 803-0550. Storms yesterday. Some of those clouds. It looked like the movie Independence Day.
1: Yes.
0: It was intense.
1: I saw
0: and then the time lapse of one where it was spinning.
1: I saw some videos from Elba, New York, and there's some storm chaser that was on Twitter, and boy, it was is impressive the right word?
0: Yeah,
1: okay, yeah,
0: yeah. I think so.
1: It was impressive to see the sky. We were it was seven-ish, so it was not still very light out, but I remember looking out the back window, it being borderline. It's like how it was here yesterday at like 8 a.m. It got really dark. And then all of a sudden, a 40-mile-per-hour wind, like, snapped a finger, and all of a sudden, it was 40-mile-per-hour winds. It was pretty crazy yesterday. I know. I think I saw a tornado touch down in Olcott, New York, yesterday. Another one up kind of in that North Country area. So, yeah, it was some real severe weather yesterday.
0: This might be a question for Pat Hammer. I'm just going to ask this. One of those things where you just ask a question out loud. Does the temperature of raindrops change at all? Can you have cold rains and warm rains, and is that only based on the temperature outside? The reason I ask is, so we're outside, and it starts to rain a little bit, and it picks up, and it picks up, and I get to a point where I'm pretty rained on, and sometimes when that happens, I'll stay out in it and see, like, how hard is this rain about to get?
1: Yeah.
0: You know, because it was a warmer rain.
1: Because, it was so humid and so warm yesterday.
0: So it was a warm, not quite hot rain, but it was kind of nice to stand out in, maybe because it was so humid in 85.
1: Yeah.
0: And when it started coming down, I thought, like, I'm just gonna hang out in it.
1: Yeah,
0: and I did. Then my son ran out in it, too. He's like, what are you doing? I'm standing out here.
1: Well, then me too.
0: I said, it's kind of fun. So then he ran out. We got rained on.
4: Pat's tweet yesterday about the atmosphere being unstable was very unsettling to me.
0: I agree with that.
4: When I hear that, I'm like, okay.
0: Which, by the way, this was the anniversary of Katrina was a couple, maybe last week, Hurricane Katrina in New Orleans.
4: Yes.
0: Did you catch people revisiting the alerts and the things that they were sending out, like the language that was in the warnings?
5: I saw some of that,
0: yes.
5: So crazy.
0: It was really incredible to see the gravity of the language they were using.
4: Mm-hmm. Mm-hmm.
0: You must get out. Human suffering is inevitable.
1: Wow. Right.
0: Things like that, yeah.
4: Whoa.
5: It was super hardcore.
0: Yeah.
4: That's nuts.
0: Beyond scale that we understand country, like, it's just crazy. So, anniversary of Katrina.
4: Wow.
0: A couple days ago, late August. Was August 21st, maybe? Anyway.
4: I looked up what Pat Hammer meant yesterday, by the way.
0: Yeah, and?
4: It's the hot air rising. So, it's like putting a beach ball in a deep end of a pool and letting it float up. The hot air was rising so fast. That might be why the rain was warmer.
0: Okay.
4: Because the hot air was rising so quick. It was creating instability in the atmosphere and the spinning and all that stuff. So it was going up so fast, it was turbulent.
5: What a great visualization.
0: I was just waiting for the chat, the YouTube chat, to give me the answers because it's about as effective as Google. If you ask a question, that someone in there is going to know what's going on.
5: It's true.
1: Also, not for nothing, Joe, you do have weatherman hair.
5: That's true.
1: You do have weatherman hair.
4: The meteorology minor was considered at the university.
1: Because you already came fitted with the hair for it.
5: Right.
1: Yeah. A lot of people don't become meteorologists because they don't have the adequate hair.
5: Tough spot to be.
1: Yeah.
0: When we return, Pete Guelli joins us in studio. We'll get to ask some questions. What are your questions? Throw them our way. I'll just claim I thought of all of them if you want. You can ask it. No. President of Business Operations of the Bills and Sabres, Pete Guelli, next here on WGR.
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10: 6 days out from football, 10 days away from Bills football. They're still ramping up for their first outing in Houston, taking on the Texans. Bills head coach Joe Brady and general manager Brandon Bean spoke with the media earlier this week, along with a few other players. In case you missed any of their comments, you'll be able to find them on demand at WGR550.com. Bills and Sabres president of business operations Pete Quelli will join Jeremy and Nate coming up next. Around the NFL, ESPN's Jeremy Fowler reports that the Texans are prepared to put C.J. Stroud in a strong place among the 12 quarterbacks in the $50 million club. Raiders head coach Clint Kubiak said he's optimistic. Ashton Jeanty, dealing with the ankle injury, will play week one against the Dolphins. And Jaguars coach Liam Cohen said Brian Thomas Jr., dealing with the shoulder injury, was a full go practice this week. College football underway this weekend. Some of the big matchups: number 7 Miami at Stanford tomorrow, 9 o'clock. Number 13 LSU takes on number 23 Clemson Saturday at 7:30. And Louisville takes on number 10 Mississippi Sunday at 7:30. In baseball, Blue Jays beat the Guardians 11-0. Yankees beat the Angels 6-3. The Red Sox, they fell to the Mariners 8-3, and the Mets beat the Rays 10-4. It's your Paddock Chevrolet sports headlines. 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I'm Joe Calley for Western New York's Voice of the Fan, WGR.
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12: Hi, good morning, everybody. Jeremy and Joe. Joe's out this week. Nate Geary is in. Back to school day for a lot of people. My kids are going back to school today. Kindergarten for ours. Back to school. Joining us in studio is Pete Quelli of the Bills and Sabres, president of business operations of the Bills and Sabres. Good morning. Thanks for coming in.
13: Morning, guys. Thanks for having me.
12: We have a lot of things to get to, a lot of questions to ask. I've been told by multiple people to ask about end zones, so I feel like I have to ask about end zones. But before we get to any sort of stuff on the Sabres, on the Bills business side, you're here because we have an announcement to make.
13: Yeah, really excited, guys, that we've extended our relationship with WGR to be the flagship of the Buffalo Sabres. And I think after coming off of last year, which it was an incredible season and generated a lot of excitement. We're really thrilled to be back. We know there's a lot of history in that relationship. I listen all the time. There's a lot of guys with a deep knowledge around hockey, so we think it's the perfect partnership. We're excited that we're all back together.
12: So you'll find Sabres games on the radio where they've been for, is it 20 years? I feel like the first year they were here was the lockout.
13: I think collectively it's more.
12: Yeah,
13: you know,
12: overall.
13: I mean, consecutively, yeah. I think there's been a couple starts and stops along the way, but I've heard numbers 30-plus years that, you know, there's been a relationship here between the organizations.
12: Yeah, so Sabres games back on WGR, and of course we've got our affiliates in Rochester and

0: 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So like you'll find them all up and down the dial. So you're driving around and you got to hear the game on the radio. 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You got it here on WGR.
1: Same crew, right? Dan and Razor doing every single game. I think Brian Cozio does a great job pre and post. So we're excited to keep the band together.
0: And excited to get back. The season starts soon.
1: It's creeping up fast. I mean, we've got the prospect challenge coming up. We've got camp starting. We've got an open practice. We've got preseason games. And we roll right into the regular season. So this is the month. We were going over the schedule yesterday, you know, kind of juxtaposing it against what we have going on with the Bills. And it starts now, and it's nonstop.
0: Yeah. I mean, Bills season, we were talking about this yesterday. Football season starts over the course of months, it seems. And hockey is people get in town, and you're practicing, and your season begins in 4 weeks.
1: Yeah, what I think is interesting about it, too, is, you know, in the past, people would say, hey, hockey season starts when football season's over. Not anymore.
0: Yeah.
1: You know, coming off of that season, 25 straight sellouts, it's going to be fun to see a season start the way the season ended. We haven't had that here in a long time. You know, we had a whole generation of fans that may have not been paying attention this early in the season, but people will be this year.
0: Season tickets sold out as well. I got that email.
1: Yeah. I mean, I'm just being honest. I've never really seen this kind of response anywhere before. You know, like we came in that first year, you know, it was kind of like a listening tour, trying to figure out what to do. We were working on both sides of the operation, whether it was performance or business. Everything came together. And the way the fans responded last year was just incredible. I mean, those environments during the playoffs were exceptional. And then it's carried over. You know, the season ticket sales just exploded. I mean, we blown away any team in the National Hockey League for new season ticket holders. We're at 14,000 now. And, you know, honestly, we cut it off there because we want people to have access to the building. And again, we may have lost a generation of fans in there, or at least not having paying attention as much. They still need to get in that building. So whether it's individual games or groups, we want to make sure there's a rotation of people coming through there. So we decided that's where we wanted to cut it off and start the waiting list.
0: You feel like that number's going to hang there for a while? It's always open to change.
1: I don't think that philosophy is going to change, at least in the short term. Okay. I mean, again, I think we need to get people in there, getting back to really watching hockey, experiencing the building. You know, we got a lot of long-term plans for the Sabres, and I think, you know, engaging that next generation is going to really be really important for us, so I wouldn't anticipate that changing anytime soon.
0: With regard to that, there's arena improvements. Is that still like slowly moving forward? Is that a share when there's news thing?
1: Yeah, I mean, I would categorize it as preliminary still, but it's one of those things, you know, it's a complicated process. It's preliminary until it's not. The dialogue's good, you know, really good. There's a lot of mind share between, you know, the public entities and the private entities. I think people have a vision for what they want Canal Side to be. And again, seeing what happened last year, we've always said that the arena is the catalyst for everything downtown. You're bringing literally millions of people down there. So whether it's the Sabres or other events, but to see what can happen, you know, when the team performs like that and what it does to energize that area, I think everybody was on board, but their eyes were opened even more now. So yeah, those conversations are going very well. You know, nothing's imminent necessarily, but we've done a lot of background work. We're going to keep going after it. And I would think in the next 6 months to a year, you'll see some serious progress there, especially with the stadium being finished.
0: Will people notice any changes this year in terms of game presentation, food items? I mean, I know how it works. Like every year, there are new things that are tweaked, and whether it's season ticket holder, discounts, membership things, stuff like that. Are there things that will be rolled out this year? We know the theme nights, we know the giveaways, but the person walking in, will there be anything different to notice?
1: Yeah, I think it's ironic you bring that up because the way the building operated last year, again, people haven't seen that in a long time. So what do we learn, especially from a game presentation standpoint? We want people to walk into a little bit of a new kind of refreshed, energized environment. So we spent a lot of time on game presentation this year. We do have a few changes to the building that we'll be announcing over the next couple of weeks, but I wouldn't say it's anything dramatic. You know, as we're the same reason we're talking about the renovation process. You know, there's a lot of things that you just would probably hold until you know big picture where you're going with that building. So, you know, we did a lot of things the first two off seasons. I wouldn't categorize them as, you know, significant this off season as much, but a lot of big things coming on the horizon.
0: There are also projects that are kind of around you that you might not be directly involved in. The bridge off the back, is that, like, there's supposed to be a pedestrian. What's the status of that? Is there a timeline on that, an update on that?
1: Yeah, I mean, again, that ties back to how the building's been operating. You know, it's crazy down there now. You know, like ingress, egress has changed. When you have that many people coming in and out of the building, public transportation is going to be a key aspect. We've worked closely with the NFTA. You know, they opened up that terminal last year. It got a lot of traffic, you know, during the season and into the playoffs. And so we're in the process of working with them to build a pedestrian bridge from that terminal into our building. probably won't be done until spring of next year. We're hoping before the end of the season, but excited about it because, you know, people can kind of come in, especially if, you know, the weather's rough. You want to get on the train and come into the terminal, walk over and never really go outside and walk into the building. We think that's a really cool option. And again, with where things are going downtown, public transportation is going to be more and more important. So I feel like we're ahead of it a little bit. It'll be fun when that project's done.
0: Pete Quelley in studio with us. Announcement, the Sabres are back on WGR, flagship station for the broadcasts going forward, and have a little more time here. I've got a rapid fire to get to, but just more on the like hometown remix. What's our timeline for jerseys? You know us. We're Jersey guys.
1: I know.
2: But Jersey guys.
1: I know. I get it.
0: National games. 14? I think it was it 14 national games?
1: Yeah.
0: Is that, I would imagine that's good exposure and another sign that when the Sabres are good, even when there have been some, you know, rough seasons, the national exposure of the Sabres, it seems like the networks do want Buffalo on their broadcast.
1: Yeah, you know, when you double your national broadcast, I mean, that's a pretty good indication that things are going well. I think people learned really across the country and specifically at the NHL, you know, what the Sabres mean to the league, you know, to see it operating and what this fan base is like and how exciting those games are and what a great young team we have. I think it's all a reflection of that. Like, it's kind of an honor that they would want to pick us up for 14 games nationally. And like the exciting part, that's what's great about this announcement. You know, there's 14 national games, and you know, sometimes you got to determine where you're gonna see it. But I know where you can hear it, which is right here. So you know, that's going to remain consistent. But yeah, we feel really good about the fact that the league picked this up. But if you look at the TV numbers last year, our domestic numbers were best in the league. The playoff numbers were unbelievable, right, for that Montreal series. I think that's where people realize, like, wait a minute. This is more than just a local brand. This is something people care about. And just, again, funny story. I was on an Ottawa station recently talking about it, and they brought up the Sabres and how good it was for the league and how exciting it was. These guys were, you know, they're our rivals. And they were talking about how cool it was that the Sabres are back on the map in the NHL.
2: You know, I was going to ask you, too, like, did you guys learn anything about, like, the arena, like, game day experience during the playoffs? Because I imagine how different that atmosphere was. I was at game one. It was one of the coolest atmospheres I've ever been in.
1: Yeah, I think the thing that struck me, because, you know, I wasn't really here for the heyday or really wasn't as exposed to it, is what's going on outside the building. It, you know, we always say, hey, it's a street-to-seat kind of experience. The street's pretty important. I mean, what people were doing in Alumni Plaza and what people were doing at Canalside was pretty incredible. So how do you capture that? And then how do you bring some of that inside to keep it going? You know, the fans really, they're the key to the game experience. The way they react, the way that they, you know, kind of care about their team, it's different. It's even the case when you see, is it kind of ironic, right? You have opposing fans come in for some key games, which obviously we don't love, but it happens. How they treat those fans with respect, but yet support their team, is a pretty cool thing, you know, to see. So, yeah, I think what we learned the most is, like, how do you really emphasize that outdoor environment and how do you bring it more into the building?
0: Pete Quelley here with us on WGR, once again, home of the Buffalo Sabres broadcasts going forward. So, to the Bills, the turf reinstallation. I want to ask you about that.
1: You guys heard about that?
0: We heard about it.
1: Oh, okay. I didn't know anyone knew about that.
0: I saw a picture. I saw, you know, there's – how long does that take? And just, like, I imagine a lot of people were learning about that process. Yeah. I learned that it happens in the NFL, that Pittsburgh does it. It's not that unusual. So, how long does that take, and how did you arrive at – that this is something you probably should do for their open, for the opener?
1: Yeah, well, I mean, first of all, it's being installed as we speak, and we're expecting the installation to be done this weekend. So it gives you a nice window to kind of treat the field and make sure it's ready for opening day. And look, the field, these things aren't mutually exclusive. Like, it was playable, it was safe, it passed inspection, but you can still change it because you want something better. So we had the league come in for the Thursday night game. We had an independent inspector come in for that game as well. We had our grounds crew there. We looked at it pregame. We looked at it postgame. We looked at the next day. And for the most part, it was performing. It was playable. Obviously, the offense had no problem with that field in those preseason games. And guys weren't changing footwear. Like, there weren't traction issues. But the divoting thing was something that, you know, we wanted to look at and make sure that this field was as consistent as, and I think the performance was there for the first game. And, like, ultimately, we will do anything to make sure that that field is as good as it can be for our players. Like, that's why we have an open-air stadium. That's why we went with grass. That's why we have all these player amenities in that building. We're trying to make it player-first as possible. So coming out of that, the conversation was about, okay, look, the field's playable, but can it get better? We had also sent our grounds crew out to Tuckahoe. We had multiple fields on reserve because you anticipate changing it two or three times a year. Most teams change it even more. what they saw out there, they really liked. They also had tested the sod in the south end zone. And the decision was like, look, we think this is better. And we have three straight home games. So if you're going to err on the side of caution and err on the side of performance, why not change it now? So again, we had anticipated it. The timing's difficult sometimes. Like, you got to remember, you had two preseason games out there. You had two practices out there. We had a couple of other like walkthroughs out there. And you're going to have three games in a row, which would put you somewhere in the timing of what the life cycle would be. So you've got this window. Let's get ahead of it. Again, these guys are the experts. They like what they saw. They felt like that field was better. So we're going to flip it out.
0: All of a sudden, I just like this concept so much more because you had a prospect out on the farm ready to be called up.
1: multiple prospects on the farm.
0: I just learned, like, you're growing all these grasses. Like, all right, it's time to call up, you know.
1: Look, Jerry, this is way over my head, but, you know, you're growing. These guys will tell you, hey, they're microenvironments, right? You're growing a field in the stadium versus growing it in another environment out at Tuckahoe. So for whatever reason, that field is better and they think it's going to perform better. You bring it in, 3 weeks is plenty of time. And we resodded the practice fields this year at the stadium or at the practice facility. We resodded them at Fisher a month before we got out there. So it's not atypical to do that. I mean, I get it. Like, it's a little different. I mean, maybe no one's expecting it to necessarily happen, but I think the goal is let's get the best field ready and make sure it's as pristine as possible for our players when they step on it for the first game.
2: Did you imagine when you came back you were going to be a sod expert? Like when you were doing a job?
1: That was not on my bingo card. No, and I'm not an expert. Farthest thing from it. I mean, you're just exposed to it. Yeah, I didn't expect to be talking about it as much. But look, I mean, again, everything is interesting relative to that new stadium. Everything's new. You know, the one thing we know for sure is that obviously we've talked to the players consistently about a grass field versus artificial turf field. And there's just, in their minds, there's no comparison. So we're thrilled that we have one. It would have been great, like, if this was the field that we went into the season with, but it doesn't set us back at all. This field's going in. It'll be perfect by the time we step on it.
0: When the field goes down, you'll need a lot of white paint, of course, for the lines. Mm-hmm. Have you ordered more blue or more red paint? For
1: The end zones, it's interesting, right? That's been a topic, and I get it. Like, again, everything is really, really cool, and there's a lot that you can do with it. I would flip that around. What do you guys think? You guys here, you guys are the ones tied into the fans. What do you think people want?
0: There's a large contingent that wants red end zones because that's what they had back in the day.
2: Yeah.
0: Blue is more recent. Yeah. But people call and say, hey, I checked all the grass stadiums and this many of them have green end zones just with the words. And, you know, I'm thinking about, I feel like in the past we talked about painting grass and does it get slippery? I don't know. But people are eager to know. Let's just say that because I know some of the overreaction of the stadium, which you've seen some of that, is getting in there for the preseason game and it was green and people thought like, well, that's it. I guess it's green, which of course, you know.
1: Well, I tried to be transparent about that and said, hey, what you see in the preseason is not what you're going to see during the season. But, you know, you can only get to so many people. You know, one of the things we're contemplating right now, you guys can tell me if it's a good idea or not, putting a poll up and see what people want.
0: Now, let the people pick.
2: Yeah.
1: Yeah, it's interesting. You know, when I first got here, we put a poll up about the Sabres, blue and gold versus black and red, and it was literally 50-50. And so I'm glad we have both options for people. I don't know what the response will be, but, you know, that's something we could do today and find out pretty quickly what people really feel and let them decide what it looks like.
0: Pick red or blue. I mean, I got a Twitter poll.
1: I mean, you said green, right? Could go green, could go white.
2: Or maybe red helmets in the end zone.
0: People like the red helmets.
2: Two red helmets with Bills.
0: I could put up the Twitter poll. I feel like you guys want to do one more scientifically, maybe on your website. But if you want me to put it up and give you my results, I can.
1: I mean, you
0: in 24
1: can,
0: hours.
1: And then we can compare them. I feel like, you know, if we're going to have an official poll, then maybe it should come from the Bills and see.
0: Debatable.
1: You know, no, those fans are going to be. I'm open, but if you want to do it too, that's fine.
0: Right, I think we'll put. I'll be your focus group. I'll be like your polling for the poll.
1: I think it'll be interesting. I mean, it's fun to fan source stuff when you can. So it'd be kind of a cool exercise to see how that comes out.
0: Yeah, absolutely. Other question for you on the stadium. Stadium egress. Have you found that the different location of where the Highmark is means people are exiting different points? And I guess my question is, Abbott is closed and has been closed for many years. How about discussions about Southwestern? Because I feel like Southwestern is busy in a different way than it is before because of where the stadium is.
1: It's like everything there's a learning curve. When you build a $2 billion stadium and it's 1.6 million square feet and you've got that many people coming to it, a lot of them, obviously no one's been there before, right? So they're trying to figure out what their patterns are going to be. So we're kind of constantly evaluating. I would say egress, like leaving the building itself, has been great.
0: Yeah.
1: You know, that whole dual perimeter concept has really helped with ingress and egress from that perspective. From a traffic flow standpoint, it's definitely something that we're working on. I mean, it's crazy. I think it was the first preseason game. We're trying to figure it out, and somebody literally has a cardiac event right in the middle of 20A, which completely shut down traffic for, I don't even know what it was, 45 minutes to an hour. So you kind of throw that one out. You can't really evaluate it.
2: Yeah.
1: So then we go back to the second preseason game. But, I mean, just being honest, it's going to take a couple games to figure that out. We're working really closely with the county and the sheriffs on traffic flow. We know that's important. We want to get people in and out of there as quickly as they can and make it as good of an experience as possible, but it's probably going to take a few games to really determine the best way to do it.
0: And to be clear, my question is not just traffic egress, but like pedestrian meets traffic, because people meeting cars is also something that happens a lot.
1: You know what? It's a good point. I think with Abbott being closed, that really helps on game days. There's some other areas. So we literally had a conversation with the state yesterday. We've been talking to the county about it. Like, what do we need to do there? You know, is it a bridge? Is it a tunnel? Is it pedestrian walkways? What's really feasible? Like, any ideas on the table? Some of them may be more realistic than others, but it's definitely something that needs to be addressed. I literally had this conversation with ESD yesterday about that, you know, they're in the planning phases. They're running a couple of studies. It's something that we want to get to quickly, because I think pedestrian safety is going to be a key aspect. And again, people are just approaching that facility different than they ever have. Yeah. They're arriving at different times than they ever have. They're engaging differently. I mean, what's going on around the Bisons and the Highmark Trail and the store is unbelievable. I mean, that's become a destination even on non-game days. And, you know, if we do more down there, I think it's convinced us even more that it's a destination. You only have X number of football games. How do you get more people onto the property that want to experience the Bills? So, yeah, that's something that we're working on right now.
0: Finally, for the opener, Ryan Fitzpatrick leaked that One Republic is going to be the halftime show. So is that...
1: You know, I'm finding that Ryan Fitzpatrick knows too many people in Buffalo.
2: Yeah.
1: And he's too connected via
2: season ticket holder, Ryan Fitzpatrick.
1: Yeah. It is accurate. Yeah, that is accurate. You know, we wanted to have game entertainment from the beginning and a solid halftime act. And obviously, it's something we work on with Amazon. And they're going to actually pick up, you know, at least part of the performance to put it on national TV. So that is accurate.
0: Okay. Very good. Thanksgiving. I mean, is halftime for some of these bigger games?
1: Yeah.
0: Like, is that going to be something I think we should maybe expect to be regularly elevated in some of these windows, like the Thanksgiving game?
1: Yes. I think that's a good point, because just because you don't see something at the opener doesn't mean you won't see it during the season. There's a lot of big games this year, and, you know, we've got a lot of programming ideas around what to do. You know, when you have games like you have that Thanksgiving game, that whole Thanksgiving week, you know, with a Bills Chiefs game sandwiched between two Sabres games, is going to be crazy.
2: Yeah.
1: And so we want to make those really special. And again, I wouldn't rule anything out for any of these games going forward.
0: And is this a spot where, like, again, this is kind of nuts and bolts of the stadium, things like that are more, you're more able to do them because of the multiple points of entry on the field, and you can get somebody on the field for a show and get them off the field in a way that you couldn't before?
1: Yeah, I think that the halftime act for the opener is a good example. I mean, you know, look, with everything going on with the field, the last thing we want to do is put something on the field, but we have so many different points of entries and so many other places that we can host performances like that. It makes it a lot easier to bring things in. So, you know, whether it's a big national act that needs a little bit more space to do something, or, you know, it's a smaller, more local band, we've got areas to do this. So yeah, the stadium is way more conducive to creating different game entertainment options than it clearly ever has been. And other events as well. You know, if we start bringing other events in there, it's a lot easier to execute.
0: Other events, I was about to say we're done here, but Syracuse AD was in town and sending pictures. So, you know, some Orange alum might want to know if we're going to have a visitor.
1: I mean, I told you guys off air, I didn't know there were going to be any pictures sent around, but it's fine. We have some concerts scheduled for the next summer that I think people are going to be really excited about. You know, we're going hard after the stadium series. You know, we're going hard at the draft.
2: Yeah.
1: And talking to Syracuse was just a natural extension, right? Big Division I program. Love to host a neutral site football game against the right opponent. Love to do something maybe in the lacrosse space. We had a preseason basketball game last year, preseason game this year. They're really excited with GMAC being there as the coach that, you know, they're going to resurrect that program. And so there's a number of things we could do at the stadium with them. There's a number of things that we could do at the arena. We'd love to see it somehow connected to teams in Buffalo as well. So it's great sitting down with him. He's a cool guy. Like, he's got an interesting background. He's got big plans for the university. You as a Syracuse guy should be thrilled about that. And yeah, we're not hiding. We're not partnered with them, and we're open to conversations really with any event that you think would be interesting for this market. And it's cool to have the arena and the stadium as potential destinations for events. So it really opens the door to almost anything.
0: Thank you for calling us a big program. I needed that. We need a bounce back.
1: Full disclosure, my dad's a Syracuse grad.
0: All right, so perfect. It's a validation. Listen, there's an article in the Wall Street Journal. All of a sudden, things are not looking so good. We need some wins. Anyway, Pete Guelli, President of Business Operations for the Bills and Sabres. Thanks for everything. And again, the biggest news of all, of course, the Sabres are back on WGR, flagship station again. So your Sabres games, all the where'd you hear them before? Same spot. We're back.
1: Back.
0: We're Thanks. Back.
1: Love it. We're happy to be back, and I appreciate you guys having me on.
0: Very good. Thanks for coming in.
1: Got it.
0: All right. 803-0550 to join us, Jeremy and Joe on WGR.
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0: Also, Sabres Live will still exist. We've got some midday changes we're making as well. That'll be likely announced in the near future. But Sabres Live will still be a part of the station. Move it around. We'll see. But Sabres Live will still exist. And the Sabres are going to be here on WGR, which I'm excited about. When's our first preseason game?
1: It's got
0: to
1: be soon.
0: Is it the 15th? Sabres preseason schedule is the 21st. So 18 days to the first preseason game.
2: That's crazy.
0: They play at Pittsburgh.
2: It just feels like everything caught up.
0: Well, there's two things. One, Labor Day is late. Two, the NHL season added two games and is starting earlier.
2: Yeah.
0: So sandwich those two together, and it's almost like the season is a full week earlier. So Sabres play Pittsburgh, Columbus, Detroit, and then Pittsburgh again in the preseason. And then off to Columbus to open the season and home for Chicago. So not a lot of travel early on. Pittsburgh, Columbus, Detroit, Pittsburgh, Columbus, home. 803-0550 if you'd like to join us

0: blue, Zubaz. Green with just bills in it, or Zubaz. Zubaz. It would be pretty cool.
1: It would be sweet. I think it would be really hard to pull off.
0: But the red end zones, they were red until when? Because
1: they switched from AstroTurf to... No, I mean, did they...
0: Somebody out there's got this answer, right?
1: For sure, somebody does. Yeah.
0: What years did the Bills have red end zones? 84 through 2010.
1: Wow, I would not have guessed 2010.
0: Yeah, I never thought of it either.
1: Never would have thought of 2010.
0: Nope, sorry, this is red helmets. Red helmets through 2010. Red end zones.
2: I would think it's when they put in the artificial turf from the AstroTurf.
1: That's what I saw.
2: Yeah,
1: that's what I thought.
0: So from AstroTurf to the field turf?
2: Yes, to where it was resembling more grass than anything, yeah.
0: Okay, that might be right. Could be red end zones again. It's in their constitutional color palette. Does that rule apply also to the end zones? That I don't know. So when did field turf go in?
1: I'm trying to look if there is a picture of Drew Bledsoe throwing a touchdown into an end zone to see what color end zone they would have had. I think it's blue.
0: When they went to those World League uniforms, did they make the end zones blue? Is that when they did it? Anyway, right now red is running away with the poll. Pretty much. Zuba's in second place, but totally running away with it.
1: Zuba's making sense as second place. But yeah, I do wonder if they'll paint the entire end zone, though. Grass fully painted.
0: Yeah, you can do that.
1: You can.
0: Places do that. But
1: just because you can, should you?
0: I mean, Tennessee paints a checkerboard in their end zone.
1: They do. That's actually really cool.
0: It's quite elaborate.
1: Yeah. That's got to be tough to do. I know there's a, I'm going to forget his name, but he does field painting, I think, for Lancaster High School. He kind of goes around and paints people's yards.
0: I know exactly
1: who
0: you're
1: talking about.
0: I do know. His name is Brian Kapersky.
1: Brian Kapersky. Shout out Brian. He does awesome job. We need to maybe bring him in as a on-field paint analyst.
0: That's a great idea.
1: I know. How hard could it be? Well, now we know. I want to know how. I bet you that Tennessee checkerboard has got to be tough. That's got to take time. It's my only pause against Zubas. I feel like that would be hard to pull
0: elaborate.
1: Off. I feel like it would be hard to pull
0: off. You know, you paint the stripes. It's just, you know, anyway. Bring on the season. We're less than a week away from the NFL season. Coming up at 9:30, we've got Paul Charchin of Fantasy World. He's the man credited with creating Guillotine Fantasy Football. Mm. He's the Fantasy Football World podcast, and he's coming up at 9:30. We're going to get him on. He's going to jump in on Zoom. I just say Zoom when you're going to be on TV.
1: Sure. It could be any streaming.
0: I just say that. If you're going to be on the stream with us on YouTube, I just say you're going to zoom in. I probably shouldn't. Anyway, what didn't we get to yet today? What was on the list of things to get to that we didn't get to, Nate? We asked about the end zones. We asked about stadium egress. I would say this, like, here's just an opinion for you. So, on the stadium, if you went to the games, I was asking Pete about this, and he even mentioned that they're talking with the state and they wonder about pedestrian bridges or tunnels. I think that they will eventually need either a tunnel under or a bridge over Southwestern.
1: It would probably have to be under.
0: There are so many people that cross Southwestern.
1: Yeah.
0: And where the stadium is now.
1: People are going to cut through that back area.
0: Yeah, you're not.
1: By ECC.
0: They don't want to go down all the way to the light and back. They want to get out to Southwestern.
1: Don't blame them.
0: But I don't know. If it's 2,000 people or 10,000 people, what's the number for? Because Abbott being closed has, I think, been a definite positive.
1: Yeah.
0: That is just closed off for a long time. You can cross over the street. It's not an issue. Now, the stadium as it was very closely next to Abbott and not that close to Southwestern.
1: Yes.
0: Now the stadium is close to Abbott and Southwestern. Right?
1: Yep.
0: I've got... And I don't know if they could close a part of Southwestern also. Probably not.
1: Probably not.
0: There's too many lots in there.
1: Yep.
0: But
1: no,
0: that's a big-time exit point for pedestrians to come out of the stadium down. I don't even know what the name of the gate is. It might be like the Bronze Gate.
1: They

0: would need, I think, a couple of pedestrian bridges for how many people will be going out that
1: way. Who doesn't love a pedestrian bridge?
0: I'm more of a tunnel guy myself.
1: Okay.
0: But I think it'd be cool to build a tunnel.
1: Where's your favorite pedestrian tunnel in the world?
0: In the world? I mean, I have my favorite one in Buffalo, but...
1: Where?
0: Hamburg.
1: There's a pedestrian tunnel where?
0: On Route 5 by the beach right before Wanaka. Right across the Frontier Board of Education building.
1: Yes, yes. Okay. Very good.
0: That one has some very interesting graffiti.
1: Mm. DJ in Virginia. What's up, DJ?
2: Morning, guys. So I got a fancy punishment for the guillotine league for you guys.
1: Okay.
2: So we all want Howard to come back and pick the Bills. This is your league, Jeremy. I think if you lose week one in your own league, that you should have to shave your head, dress as Howard, and pick the Bills. And then for every loss that you pick, Joe gets to throw a shoe at you. We'll start from whoever has the smallest shoe and work our way up to whatever size Owen wears.
1: I'll just pick him to go 7. I'll just pick him to go 17-0.
2: No. You got to pick him as Howard would pick him.
1: He started doing that.
0: Oh my God.
1: Started picking wins when he didn't think they would win, just so people would stop yelling at him.
2: So you'd be willing to shave the head and dress as Howard, though, is what I'm hearing.
1: Oh, no way, no.
0: Because
1: way.
0: He'd also have to shave the beard.
1: Yeah, I don't want to do that.
2: I don't. Wear the glasses at the front of the nose.
0: Yeah.
1: I'm not going to be first out in guillotine. I think that has happened to me at least once before.
0: The smallest shoe to whatever size Owen shoes wears, that was a really...
1: You enjoyed that?
0: That was a banger. As the kids would say, that he had bars there.
3: Yeah.
4: Yes.
0: There was bars.
4: Yes.
3: Yeah, there's, you know, these are heavy shoes over here.
0: No kidding.
3: Size 14s.
1: Lindy Ruff scheduled to join the afternoon show 3 o'clock today.
3: Yep.
4: Bang.
0: Nice.
1: Yeah, Sabres games have been on GR since the lockout, because I feel like the first year we got them was the lockout. And then they came back 05-06, and they're on GR. And if my memory serves, half the reason I remember this is I worked here back then, and when we got the rights, it was exciting, and then they didn't have a season.
3: Right.
1: Yeah. Because
3: I think that's right. I think my dad's told me that story.
1: Yeah, because we had – the first thing we had as part of the new partnership was RJ – you're listening to the home of the Buffalo Sabres play-by-play action. And that liner ran for 20 years, 15 years. And I remember we ran it all the time during the lockout. And I'd think, like, man, whenever they come back, the games are on GR, of course. So great to have him back again. Made the playoffs. And Sabre season is – I'm – whatever, we talked a lot about it yesterday. I'm eager to see them. I'm eager.
0: Yeah.
1: I will be – eager to see them open up looking like they did against the Bruins in the playoffs. Like, I'm just going to want to see that.
4: Yeah.
0: I want more than anything to re-feel the feelings of game one, and I don't know that I'll ever feel those.
3: That's
0: I think
3: tough.
0: It was one of the most unique game, like, and I'm trying to figure out.
4: Your tweets were pretty unique too, if
0: Thank
4: I remember
0: you.
4: Correctly.
0: Thank you. Yeah, yes, they were.
3: Right.
0: Yes, they were. I'm trying to think of a Bills time, a Bills game that had similar feels to game one against the Bruins. Do you have one?
1: Well,
0: is it
1: game one against the Ravens this last year? Comeback, crazy
0: you
1: comeback.
0: You think that had
1: at
0: the
1: home?
0: Same vibe as game one?
1: No, but game one of a hockey series, what's the equivalent? I can't make it equivalent to a full playoff game, because if you're going the highest the vibes have been, is the Taron Johnson pick six.
0: Yes,
1: you want
0: and
1: game
0: it
1: one
0: that the crowd pop on that would have been insane.
1: You want game one of the Sabres. What is that equivalent to the Bills? It's probably Taron Johnson. The following year is the perfect game. The perfect game is, I mean, that's vibes on vibes on vibes.
0: Yeah, I think from start to finish, like even pregame, like. The 2 hours before game one.
3: Blade gang making their
0: presence
3: known.
0: I mean, just,
1: listen, that's,
0: it is.
1: Now you're on to what we really need. I just need to be sure the Sabres are good enough that we all still have so many crazy good memes and content.
0: Yes.
3: I know.
1: I have a River Hockey shirt and flag.
4: You've got the Dobesh shirt you're
1: I've got a Dobesh Diving
4: shirt.
1: Club shirt.
4: Yeah.
3: Like, while Gwelly was making the announcement, I was looking at all the signs behind him. River Hockey,
1: everything.
3: All right behind Nate right now.
1: Everything.
3: Awesome.
1: I need the Sabres became a content gold mine.
0: Yes.
1: And hating other hockey teams, whether it's hating John Cooper all that stuff, that how they just gave him the coach of the year because they felt like it was his turn.
3: Yep.
1: We got such tremendous content out of the Sabre season. I just want all that to come back.
3: That's so good.
1: Right? The Rat King.
3: Right. Benson with the Benson memes. Yes. With the AK.
1: Yes. Zach Benson in a playoff environment.
0: So much. Benson
5: with the AK.
1: So much good content.
5: The chimpanzee with the AK. Yeah.
3: So good. All of it's so good.
1: So much good content. We need it back.
4: It's just so interesting. First time in lifetime that I'll be ready for this in week one of the season, right? The first five games. Like, just never have been really ready for that.
3: Yeah. I talked to Pete on his way out, and he was like, have you ever seen, like, did you grow up when they were good? And I was like, I got little bits and pieces of the Briere years, mm-hmm. and, like, Miller was my hero, but I wasn't old enough to care. And last year was the first year that they were good when I've been, like, a fully functioning hockey fan.
4: Mm-hmm.
3: And I was in the building, and it was the most incredible thing. And he was like, yeah, it's exciting. Yeah. It's going to be amazing. And, yeah, I mean, they're primed and ready to go.
1: It was, like, in our conversation with Pete, he talked about all the stuff happening outside the arena. It's not all the Sabres doing. It's a lot of they're doing. But I started going to games last year and noticed that the crowd was younger and the vibe was decent.
3: Mm-hmm.
1: It's almost like a crowd that kind of didn't know the playoff drought or didn't care about it enough. Like, hey, I started going out and really having a good time, and
3: this is
1: before they got hot. It was, oh, this is good to go again.
4: Mm-hmm.
1: And,
4: well, you remember that guy freaking out week one, screaming outside the arena, that video going around. That was literally the first couple games of last season.
3: That might have been Rangers.
4: Yes.
3: I think it was Rangers 4-0.
4: Yeah, that was
3: like, come on!
4: Screaming out.
5: You can't even get a goal!
3: Yeah, it was game one.
4: And look at how the variance of that season was. Like, it's just crazy.
3: I'll forever remember, I've told the story a few times, but like New Year's Eve, they played Dallas, and I'm at a New Year's Eve party, and there wasn't a single person doing anything other than locked in on them just destroying the Stars.
4: Yeah.
3: And it was like, oh, this is different now.
1: Yeah.
3: Like, people my age are in on them.
4: Mm-hmm.
3: And it's fun and it's really cool.
0: Seeing the bars for away games during the playoff run, even before the playoffs, there were games in April and the end of March that we were going out to watch games. Which has been, since I was, I could start drinking legally, where we would be like, any reason to go out. Like, let's find a reason to go out, right? Like, it's Harambe's birthday. Let's go out.
4: Harambe.
0: Like, it would, you know.
1: Harambe reference.
0: So, I know, thank you. So, like, the idea that Sabres regular season games were a reason to go out and drink publicly was a real welcomed thing for me.
4: Mm-hmm.
0: Because, like, what's happening in March?
1: Right.
0: You are depressed. You're at the end of winter.
1: It's wet season.
0: Wet season.
4: Yeah.
0: Usually they're out of it.
4: Right. That's the fifth season you guys were mentioning yesterday.
0: And then, like,
4: just wet season.
0: Oh, how about this? I was at Hilton Head playing golf. We were playing at Harbortown the day after the Tampa Bay game. We had the game. We had three dudes in a hotel room. I was on the floor. They were on the bed behind me while we were watching on my phone.
4: Wow.
0: Like, what time in my life has that ever happened to me other than that time?
3: Right. It is really, they become such a cultural flashpoint when they're good here, and it's so cool.
0: It's hockey town. That's why people say it's hockey town.
3: It really is.
0: Yeah.
3: It really is. I mean,
4: right. That hockey heaven mural might have been a little premature, but you know,
0: sure.
4: It's you're seeing it a little bit now.
3: I remember when they put that thing up. That's my home rink at Tacoma, North Buffalo. Like, that's where I learned how to skate.
4: Mm-hmm.
3: And I still, when I go coach there sometimes,
4: it's just there.
3: It's this place. And last year it was finally, like, I get to look at that and go, like, I know it's like Jack Eichel and Evander Kane on that thing, but like, it was awesome. And it now feels real.
0: You know, we should have asked Pete, like, you know, like, Montreal has flames. Like, they really incorporate fire into their game day experience. I don't think we should have fire, but could we get something close to fire? Something fire equivalent?
3: Hmm.
0: I don't know.
3: Can't electricity because the lightning do that.
0: Yeah, you can't do electricity.
3: What do you want? Swords involved?
0: Lake
3: somehow?
0: Water. I don't know. It's got to be.
1: Lake water.
4: Hmm. Yeah. You could do a blizzard.
0: A blizzard. Yes, a blizzard.
4: Snow effects.
0: Snow.
4: Ice.
0: Yes.
4: You could totally do that in there.
0: Right.
4: Blue lighting, all of that.
0: Something. Fire equivalent.
4: That was pretty crazy.
0: Adjacent.
4: When that
0: fire adjacent. Yeah.
4: Fire adjacent.
0: Like the stairs lighting up, that was cool.
3: That was cool.
4: Yeah.
0: That was cool. I wonder if that comes back for regular season.
1: Yeah.
0: I just need more
3: stuff.
0: Visual.
4: More gimmicks.
0: Yeah.
4: Mm-hmm.
0: Yeah.
1: Lake water.
4: Lake water.
1: I'd like center ice to appear like lake water. It would be this.
4: Some fish swimming
1: this
4: around.
1: Muddy and brown. Yes, you can't see anything.
0: It's muddy and brown, right.
1: Yeah. And.
4: Well, it goes with the constipation.
0: Right.
4: It works.
0: Constipation. Wow. That's how you go full circle.
4: There we go.
0: Radio's Joe Kelly.
1: Listen, if we don't get a Hellebuck rumor in the next 5 minutes,
0: right.
1: We are in
0: yeah.
1: trouble.
0: We're, yeah. Everyone's in trouble. Yeah.
3: Yeah, I don't know. Everybody else might be in more
1: We're
3: trouble.
1: We're going to need a rumor.
3: I've
0: At
3: seen
0: least
3: stuff.
0: But like a real good, juicy one.
4: Yeah, not a retread.
0: Someone
4: of what
0: that
4: seen.
0: Wants to slap their name to something.
3: Mm. Well, now I'm doing a search on Twitter now and just see if I can
0: I've been
3: dig
0: doing that for
3: up.
0: 3 straight days.
4: Yeah.
3: Fair enough.
1: This conversation right here is why the Sabres are back on WGR. Like, who else will talk about adjacent to fire things for
0: right.
1: game presentation? We need that.
0: Find a way to
1: we
0: incorporate
1: lake water.
0: Yeah.
4: Lake water.
1: All right. You've sold me on, Swords of a Thousand Men. I should say that once a year.
0: Or like maybe before every game, they pull a sword out of a rock. Like
1: somebody does that.
0: Oh, they do?
1: Yeah. There's another team that does that.
0: But not an NHL team.
1: I think it's an NHL team. Didn't we?
4: I think we were looking at this because we also were thinking about pointing in a cannon firing, but Columbus.
0: That's
4: Columbus.
0: Columbus. Yeah. Yeah. Yeah. You can't do
1: We've
0: a
1: got the drum beat. The drum beat is still good. I like the drum beat.
3: Oh, it's Vegas.
1: Vegas pulls
3: Vegas.
1: A sword out.
3: A sword out of
0: the
3: Why?
4: The Knights.
1: They're the Knights.
4: I mean, that is the right sword to be pulling out of a rock. The saber is not. You need like an Excalibur
0: right.
4: sword.
0: Right. Mm-hmm. Yeah, that's a good point.
3: Like some sort of sword point charge thing would work.
4: With like a bison?
3: Yeah, right.
4: Or something like that?
1: This is like the, is it who? Micah Blake McCurdy? The tweet? The Buffalo Sabres logo is a buffalo and two sabers.
4: Yeah.
0: Yeah.
1: I mean,
3: it's true.
0: Buffalo Sabres.
1: We don't. I feel like the drum bang thing is fine.
3: The drum bang is.
1: It's very.
0: Yeah, it's good.
4: They even
0: it's
4: got
0: good.
4: It sponsored. So
1: it's,
4: good.
1: I also,
0: yeah, it's good.
1: I also like it's good because you have the potential to mess it up, which again gives us content.
3: Yes.
1: That's good content.
0: Right.
4: Who was it in the playoffs that.
0: Drew Bledsoe.
1: No, you're thinking about.
0: No, what did he mess up? He messed up the.
1: The Where Would You Rather Be?
0: Yes.
4: No, I'm talking.
1: He didn't sing A-A-A-A. He said, oh, oh, oh, whoa.
0: Yeah.
4: Yes.
0: That's right.
1: Yeah.
3: Tough.
1: Oh, oh, oh, whoa. It was.
0: In fairness, I'm pretty sure like he had drank a lot of his own wine before.
1: Who knows?
0: That.
1: That's very, not very that probable. Far off. It really isn't, but.
0: I mean, but is you can't. You can.
1: We need an A, not an O.
4: Right.
0: Who messed
4: right.
0: up the drum
1: O-O-O?
0: Beat, though?
1: Can you,
0: who
1: can you get up? That?
4: The O-O-O?
1: Yeah,
4: I'll look for
1: let's
4: it.
1: Let's get Bledsoe real quick.
4: Who messed up the drum banger, though?
3: I think Rob hesitated a little bit and had to course correct, if I'm not mistaken.
0: Yeah, he was slightly off beat, but someone did it, and
3: someone
0: it was
3: did bad. Yeah.
0: Bad.
3: The Blade Gang guys were fine, right? They did a fine
0: yep.
3: job.
1: Blade
0: was
1: Gang
0: it,
1: was good.
0: Was it?
3: Chad Michael Murray?
0: It might have been.
1: He never banged.
3: He
1: the drum. No. He never banged the drum.
4: I did the Continue. Drum in quick there. Yeah.
0: Pause.
1: He didn't ever bang
0: pause.
1: The drum.
3: That's
1: he
3: true.
1: Was in the yeah. drum banger draft.
3: Right.
1: And he was on the Jumbotron, but he never banged the drum.
0: What? Jason.
1: He did not bang the
0: okay.
1: drum.
0: Okay. Cool.
4: All right. I think I found a video of this. It's not the greatest quality.
1: Bledsoe?
4: But we'll get
1: right,
4: it.
1: Let's
4: yeah.
1: get, let's oh, get well, Bledsoe. Let's relive Drew Bledsoe, legend of the game.
4: Okay.
1: Is a fan cell phone video of it?
3: Yeah.
1: There's got to be a better one out there. Someone's got this.
0: Someone's got this in a really good.
1: Yeah, and they send it in their group chat once a year. Someone's got this.
0: Oh.
1: Paul Charchian of Fantasy World Podcast. When we get back, the godfather of the Guillotine League. 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

0: Bell Napa Ring.
1: Back here on WGR. I just asked everybody, did Nate leave? I think he left. Did he Irish goodbye the show? When he fills in, sometimes he's got to go at 9:30. I think he did. And he left.
2: I don't know. We didn't get told any of that.
1: About to get a text. He's in his car. Like, yeah, I thought we said goodbye.
2: I'm out of here.
1: He's not here tomorrow, but maybe next week, a couple days as well. Next week, the league starts. The NFL starts next week, Wednesday. Very exciting. Very exciting. We're going to get some fantasy football talk in a moment here, just dialing things up on the YouTube side. But the big announcement today, big news we shared, thanks to Pete Guelli for coming in of the Bills and Sabres, that the Sabres broadcasts are staying here on WGR. We are remaining, extending our time as the official flagship station of the Buffalo Sabres. So vibes are good on that. And, return to your regularly scheduled programming, I guess, right?
2: Yeah.
1: Sabres Live will still exist. We'll have some changes to announce our lineup a little bit as we move forward as well. But the Sabres games, you'll still hear them here on WGR. The feed is Nate's empty chair.
2: I scrambled and got myself up there after a couple of
1: I'm a half second behind him. It's just Nate's empty chair.
2: We got there eventually. A little scrambly.
1: It's like that fantasy football punishment, right? You host a show with a person that's not there.
2: Right.
1: And just ask him questions and nod. Uh-huh. Ugh. Good point. Nightmare. How can you say that?
2: You couldn't possibly know such a thing.
1: Right.
2: I know. Man.
1: So anyway, the Sabres games are back.
2: Yes. Incredibly exciting. Could there be a better time to have them back? I mean.
1: No. Well, yeah. It was a magical year, and hopefully we're right back to it.
2: Right.
1: Going to get Paul Charchin of Fantasy Football World in a moment and talk some fantasy sports because you probably have drafts this week. When's my next draft? I had a couple. I have another one on Wednesday. That's my next one. I've won Saturday as well for my wife's league, where we work as a team. We won last year.
2: Yes, that's right.
1: We won last year. All right, Paul Charchin. All right, perfect. He's ready. Paul Charchin. Sorry, Paul Charchin is ready. He's joining us on our stream on the Western Hotline, a fantasy guru, fantasy expert, and first time on the show. I want to tell you how this kind of came to be. So, I had tweeted last night or two nights ago. Hey, Paul. Hi, Paul. By the way, good morning.
3: Yeah. Hi, Jeremy. Nice to talk. For the first time.
1: Yeah, for the first time. We got you on because I was in a guillotine draft two nights ago, and I noticed that the league I'd set it up with defaulted to a bench that was way too big. And I tweeted out, your bench in guillotine should be short, and someone tagged you and all that. And we realized we'd never had you on the show before, so we thought we'd do it because you are largely credited with being the creator, godfather, founder of the guillotine format.
3: Yes, I've been doing it for 6 years now, and we have a separate podcast just devoted to strategy around this. It's called Staying Alive, and if you understand the format, you understand why Staying Alive is the perfect name for a guillotine or chop-style league. If listeners don't know, the way it works is you start the season with 18 teams because there's 18 weeks in the season, no head-to-head play. Every week, the low-scoring team gets chopped from the league forever, and their players go to the waiver wire, and the rest of us are bidding on those players, and we build superstar rosters over the course of the season. It's a super fun way to play. You can now play it at basically all the different sites. They all have a little different name for what they call it. It's a chop league, a guillotine league, a death league, a knockout league, and an eliminator league. So they all got different names, but it's all the same awesome way to play.
1: Yeah, it's Paul, I've been someone that has been first time I was in one, the next year I'm starting four of my own to introduce all of my friends to it.
3: That's awesome.
1: So I want to thank you from a entertainment standpoint because the best part about the format is the competitiveness and the bidding and the blind bidding and waking up the next day to see who you got. The other part of it is you never get stuck with a bad team because you're out, you're out. You just delete it and see you later. You know, like there's the ability to just kind of close the chapter.
3: Yep. You know, if your team's not good, you don't have to pretend for half of the year like you care.
1: Right.
3: You will get chopped, and then you don't have to do anything. You can pay attention to the league if you want to, or you can just get on with fretting about the Bills or the Sabres or, you know, moving on with your life. By the way, I'm in Minnesota.
1: Okay.
3: What tremendous shared history with the Bills, right? We're the only teams that have got the four Super Bowl losses.
1: Yep.
3: We had the Josh Allen breakout game against my Vikings.
1: Yes, I remember that game well.
3: And then we had the 2022 epic

0: unbelievable finish in Buffalo that here we still talk about is one of the great games in Vikings history.
1: Yeah, I talk about the game is the most ridiculous way to lose possible. That's the game that the Bills
0: fumbling at your own goal line
1: into the end zone to be recovered for a touchdown. It's nearly impossible to have that play happen, but it did happen. Paul of Fantasy Football World Podcast and the Staying Alive Podcast. Okay, so I want to ask you because I've been a champion of your format, Guillotine, and loving it so much. And it's always tough to when people ask about strategy, how to talk about the strategy because it is so different. So for people that want to like listen to the podcast, and maybe they're dabbling in the Guillotine or Death League for the first time, how do you approach each and every week from a strategy standpoint, knowing that not the same players are available in each league every week?
0: Right. So the strategy difference between a chop league and a regular league starts at the draft. Jeremy, you have to draft for safety. You're not playing to win the league. You're playing to not finish last. And that takes a total reversal of everything we've been taught in fantasy football for all these years that we've been playing. In a normal league, regular, boring league, you're trying to be the best of 12 teams. Here we're trying to not be the last of 18 teams, at least at the start, then not be the last of 17, not be the last of 16. So we want players, like Josh Allen is an obvious example, that rarely have bad games statistically. Josh Allen helps us on the ground. He helps us through the air. He's an ideal candidate for this. And so you're trying to not burden your team with guys that can have bad games, because if two or three guys on your team put up stinkers, that's how you get chopped and now your season ends. So from the draft forward, you really do have to orient yourself towards the consistent players, even if they're boring. Tony Pollard is super boring. Nobody drafts Tony Pollard. You're like, cha-ching, that's it. I've got my running back. He's going to get me to the playoffs. But in the chop format, he's going to help you stay alive for about 2 months, at which point you're going to replace him with, you know, like James Cook is going to get chopped by one, have one bad game. We'll go get James Cook and ride him the rest of the year. So, yeah, that's one of the key differences for drafting in this chop, guillotine, death, knockout, eliminator format.
1: For your strategy for waivers, like when a guy hits the wire, I'll tell you mine and I'm interested to hear what you think. Mine is, if there's a guy that I would never, ever bench, then I almost can't overspend. Like there's a group of players where if you blow your budget on them in guillotine waivers, it's worth it. I have multiple times, Paul, made it from week 10 to the end of the year with no money because the quality of player is better. You actually can get reasonably good players on waivers. I'm not saying you want no money, but I would always err, like you said, staying alive. I would err on the side of don't be afraid to spend big early for the right guy, like the Chase or the Puka, if they somehow become available early and your budget's $1,000. I mean, I'm going above 500 for a guy like that because I can kind of put my team, I can put it on cruise control for a month and a half or 2 months.
0: Jeremy, I don't that there's no one way to win this type of format. But that's a harder way. You're making the path tougher for yourself. I'll agree with a little bit of what you said. For people that don't know, because the teams are getting chopped every week and their players go to the waiver wire, then you've got $1,000 fictional to bid for the entire year on those players. So team gets chopped, and that team's got Drake May and Chase Brown and Javonte Williams and Ladd McConkey and Garrett Wilson. And you got to figure out how much am I bidding on those players? And Jeremy, what you're talking about is if there is what we call an end game player.
1: Yeah. None of those guys classify as it for me, right? Would they not for you, right?
0: Drake May is a quarterback you would start the rest of the year.
1: Okay.
0: I believe. I think with Chase Brown is a running back, I think you would start for the rest of the year.
1: Okay. See, I would when I say my tier for this, it's above that.
0: Above that, okay. Okay. So you're talking Jahmyr Gibbs, Bijan Robinson, Puka Nakua, Ja'Marr Chase.
1: Yes.
0: So then and this is part of the brilliant strategy of this whole format is, so how much do you spend on those guys? You've got this $1,000 that needs to last you all year long. I tend to say, don't spend more than about $200, $250 on any one player, because at the end of the year, everybody's drained of money. So everybody's, you know, the average amount of money left is like $300. It's Thanksgiving. It's about $300. Now the teams that are getting chopped in Thanksgiving are superstar teams. They've been, you know, we've all been improving our rosters. And here we are at the 2/3 point of the season. And the teams that are getting nicked are awesome teams. And you've just got to have some money left then.
1: Yeah.
0: Because the players are going for half of the price or a third of the price that they were going for before. And the player pool is just getting better and better every week as better and better teams get chopped. So, yeah, I tend to try to save at least like half of my money for that Thanksgiving area. And that means I can't bid more than about $250 for any one player.
1: That's especially if, by the way, like as you say that, when you get to Thanksgiving, a player that a week before, week five, the highest paid players going for in the hundreds. You get to week 15, it's like $38 because, you know,
0: yeah, that's right.
1: Teams are picked through and you're going to get the same guy for a lot less.
0: Yeah. Exactly.
1: Paul Charchian joining us on the Western Hotline, our guest here on our YouTube stream as well, the Fantasy Football World podcast and the creator of the guillotine format. Do you have any stay away from guys early in the year? You mentioned Tony Pollard is a guy you can ride. Puka with a suspension, is that nervous? Any guy with an injury? I drafted DeAndre Swift really early, a couple picks ahead of where I would want to, because Monongai's got an injury for a couple weeks, and I feel like Swift is going to be a very bankable score for a good month.
0: Yep, I like Swift. Monongai is hurt. In this format, because your season can end in week one, you really have to pay attention to two key things. Rookies who may not develop early in the season. As a couple of examples, Jahmyr Gibbs, elite level player now, his rookie year, super inconsistent for the first half of his rookie year. Justin Jefferson, Hall of Fame trajectory. His rookie year, same thing. It wasn't until about week 7 or 8 that he was a consistent producer. Colston Loveland last year had a phenomenal rookie season after the halfway point. Most rookies start slow. And so you have to be really careful about depending on rookies that you need. And week one, if you're going to be starting a rookie in week one, you got to be sure, Jeremy, that he's going to be okay. And then the other thing you alluded to that you have to have a lot of caution on is injured players. You know, Tucker Kraft will probably be active week one coming off of last season's ACL, but will he be entirely? What's his snap count going to be? Is it 30%, 50%? So you have to be really hyper aware of that. I'll give you the one exception to my rule that I just gave you with rookies, and that's Jadarian Price, who I have on a couple of these leagues. Jadarian Price is the rookie running back first rounder that Seattle took, but he is walking into the starting role. He is everybody knows he's the starter. There's no drama here. George Halali is not going to take carries away from him. And I think Jadarian Price is the one rookie that I feel pretty confident about starting.
1: Yeah, I like it. Paul Charchian on the Western Hotline. Paul, thanks for the quick visit here. Thank you for inventing this format. I have taken it to the masses. It might be my favorite format. I always tell everybody, you know, you think you can't have too many leagues, but if you're not sprinkling this format in, you're missing out. So on behalf of everyone in the world, thank you.
0: And thank you very much. And I want to just mention this as you're trying to figure out your draft order, you know, 1 through 18. I've just stumbled upon the greatest way to do it. The entire league, there's a league that does this, entire league goes to a clinic and they all do testosterone testing. And then the order of the league is based on who's got the most.
1: Wow.
0: Goes first. And then whoever's got the least goes last.
1: All right. Choose your own format on how you're doing. We did one. What did we do recently? We might have done a closest to the pin. We had all the guys on a golf course.
0: Like, oh, I like it.
1: One shot, hit closest. So, yeah, there's ways to do it.
0: Have fun with it. Why not?
1: Absolutely. Thanks,
0: Paul.
1: Thank
0: you, my man. Great to meet you.
1: Thank you. Paul Charchian, Fantasy Football World podcast, creator of the guillotine format. 803-0550 is our phone number. Get a guillotine league if you know somebody. Put one together. We put one together in the YouTube bullpen. So there you go, bullpen. You got a full strategy session. Paul said he doesn't even like my strategy, which is fine. You can do it how you want. But I'm telling you, my strategy is like I'm spending 800 of my 1,000 before Thanksgiving. I'm loading my team with the best I can. And I have multiple times won leagues, made it to the finals, streaming the bottom 2-3 spots on your roster. You need short benches to do this, because if you have short benches, like there's just really good streamable tight ends, receivers, even quarterbacks that'll be available Think how many quarterbacks are going to be available. You can stream your quarterback in Guillotine because if you're down to six teams, there are going to be five or six quarterbacks you can just like get that day. I like it quite a bit. And then again, maybe Paul has a better track record of winning than I do. Extendo Sports coming up here on WGR.
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0: since they're setting up the blocks, and they'll just like put like something little here and then the big thing over here, and you're like, I can't even believe those connected. Like, that's hysterical that that worked.
1: A single snowflake could cause could start an avalanche.
0: Yep.
1: And that's what that is. It's like you said, it's the smallest thing. And yet now we're looking at these incredible punishments of 5 first-round picks. That shit was like $30 million of a fine.
0: That's for Ballmer, yes.
1: For Ballmer.
0: $30 million fine for Ballmer plus the suspension, $700,000 fine for Kawhi Leonard. There's a few other people that are both suspended or just straight up can't work in the league anymore.
1: Not allowed to work in the league anymore.
0: I think the one guy with that, by the way, was already fired by the Clippers, so yes. It's just kind of like an official thing.
1: Still wild.
0: But now.
1: My, how the Buffalo Braves have fallen.
0: Right. But now as well, I saw a tweet yesterday. I think it was Just Hooping, something like that. They kind of went through like adding both the Kawhi Leonard trade plus now the punishments. Here, I want to pull this up here. Legion Hoops. There it is. The total cost of Kawhi Leonard signing with the Clippers. Shai Gilgeous-Alexander, Jalen Williams, 10 first-round picks, 2 first-round pick swaps. Because of the trade and now the punishment, you get all of that. And I was saying this last night on the nightcap. You know, because college football is where, like, we notoriously get, like, a ton of big-time punishments. But at least for, like, all of those teams, the fans still have successful years. Go to SMU, right? They're famous for the death penalty. They still have a conference championship. They still have the belief that they're the number one overall team in the country. They just got Doc TV rights and not being able to play bowl games. There's still great years there for SMU. Miami with their stuff. They've still got all the national championships. They've still got the NFL players. They've got the wins over Florida State, Notre Dame. USC, the same thing. What is it? 36 straight wins they had in the Pete Carroll era. 2 straight national championships. A bunch of Heisman winners. Like, great years. What do the Clippers have besides Steve Ballmer's introductory press conference where he like lit a fire underneath the fan base? It's not much. It's really not.
1: It's not anything, really.
0: They don't have a finals appearance. They don't have, obviously, then a finals win.
1: Matter of fact, they're the same old Clippers. Does that sound familiar?
0: They did not qualify for the playoffs in 21-22. 3 straight first-round losses, didn't qualify last year. What do you have? Like, that's awful. And this is where, like, the Clippers sure should be punished
1: even the
0: as
1: Clippers,
0: a franchise.
1: The Clippers right before Leonard, though, too.
0: Mm-hmm.
1: It's Chris Paul not being able to get them to the promised land.
0: Right, and you have Chris Paul and Blake Griffin's relationship and that mm-hmm. sort of deteriorating. And, right, you're what was it, Jump City? Is that yep. what their nickname was? That never came of anything. But where, like, I feel bad for all of this, and it's true in all of these situations in which a heavy punishment is handed down to teams. What is a $30 million fine to Steve Ballmer, realistically? Multi-time over-billionaire. What's a $700,000 fine really to a guy like Kawhi Leonard? Nothing. This is going to be years in which, as a Clippers fan, your team is just not competitive. Barely a part of the sport. And fans did nothing wrong. Fans did absolutely nothing wrong. And now they're the ones, ultimately, that are going to sit with this. Ballmer will, too, to a certain point, right? He's never

0: sit in it for years in which their team is not competitive. They were already considered, you know, very much a second-rate team in Los Angeles, even with other second-rate teams. The Angels have a World Series win, right? I just mentioned USC football. The Lakers are the Lakers. The Dodgers are the Dodgers. Even the Chargers, it's the NFL. They're going to be more interesting than the second basketball team in a city. The Rams, of course, have a Super Bowl win. Like the what is the Clippers in LA? And now you have this. This is a bad, bad moment to a franchise that kind of can't handle it.
1: Hey, you know what? Give them back.
0: All right, just send them anyway.
1: Give them back. We rented them to you for decades now.
0: In which you were useless.
1: You didn't do anything with them. Give it back.
0: Now, here's on that, though. Give them back, but I want the picks back. The Clippers get hit with that. I want the picks back.
1: Hang on. Ready? Give them back in 6 years.
0: We'll start the process. It'll take forever. And then we'll have them back.
1: And then we can have them back and have first-round picks.
0: Okay? Man.
1: I feel like that's a good deal. That's a fair deal.
0: It's just, I saw that come down, and it was just immediately. Now, NBA can get real wonky with trading picks and stuff like that. But for a team that's old, doesn't have a lot of success, doesn't have a ton of young talent as well, they need those first-round picks. And now they're gone. They're going to be bad probably because Kawhi, we already know, is leaving. He's heading to Toronto. They are effectively starting over.
2: That trade is still going through.
0: It's just, oh, man, it's incredible how that all went down. And just, again, if we were in more of an NBA market or just, you know, a national market, this would, I think, the story we're running with for the next couple of weeks are just the ramifications of this move and what that's going to mean for attendance for the Clippers, season ticket sales, their record, everything. They could become truly a black eye on the league of just complete and utter ineptitude in a major market. A league like the NBA could deal with the Washington Wizards, the Charlotte Hornets, the Utah Jazz being kind of just awful all the time. Whatever, push them into the corner. It's Los Angeles. It's very difficult for them to just be a complete and utter afterthought, and they will be in the NBA. Incredible. And really the people that get punished for this are those that didn't even take part in it. It's the fans. The fans are the ones that have to deal with this.
1: Not only that, not really knowing about it. Right. Like the only thing they really get is like the video series within which Pablo Torre releases these. And it is video and then a little bit of time another one comes out. And like it is follow-ups. It is constant. So some of your loyal fans, like sometimes when your team is in hot water,
0: absolutely,
1: you want to plug your ears and ignore it.
0: Or just get really defensive.
1: And lash out or become defensive. And those fans, like I understand it, you know, in a sense. I'm always going to be willing to listen on those sorts of things, but like I get it. But yeah, no, the fans are the ones that get hurt the most. But Zach, the worst part about all of this is you mentioned their failures, right?
0: Yeah.
1: In the past decade in which that there was a different winner.
0: Right. The team that kind of did go all in early with Kawhi and Paul George.
1: They
0: reap none of the benefits of a very random era in NBA history where it's just a bunch of different teams winning. Every year it's somebody new. Somebody's jumping up.
1: But even then, the team that goes and acquires him gets none of it.
0: Mm-hmm. And you saw that too. They miss out on an MVP in Shai Gilgeous-Alexander. Jalen Williams is a major factor on those OKC teams, right? It now is effectively cost the Clippers 10 first-round picks to get Kawhi Leonard.
1: The joke is that the Thunder still got more picks for no, not the Thunder.
0: This is Boston?
1: Yeah.
0: For the Nets.
1: They still got more first-round picks than what the league is stripping the Clippers of.
0: Mm-hmm.
1: Or I think the Paul George trade was also just as pricey in that sort of way.
0: Oh, by the way, it was Lob City. That's the nickname Lob they City, had, yeah. Lob City.
1: Yeah, no, it is something where everything about what has happened for the Clippers is so bad.
0: They do get one thing out of this. A division championship in 23-24, in which they then lose in the first round of the Mavericks in six.
1: Which I feel like is worse.
0: I mean, I said it about the Sabres. You win the division, but you can't go out in round one. Because then, I mean, that would have made the season very sour, I think, to a lot of people. Is if the Sabres went out and won the Atlantic and then lose in, well, let's use the exact example. They lose in six to Boston.

0: That would have been a really hard pill to swallow. It makes the season more difficult to remember fondly, like it would, it will be for many people, because it was the reintroduction to the city being so hockey crazed when it gets going. You win the division, but losing the playoffs immediately. Cool, great. We made the playoffs. There's no real great moments there. No, that's the shame of it. Instead, you know, the reality we actually live in, they do win that series. They go 7 with Montreal. They, of course, have the division title win. It allows the season to be remembered more fondly. We're probably, yeah, for Clippers fans, cool. We won the division. Who cares? We lost immediately to Dallas. That's a tough, tough pill to swallow. I'm curious how that situation unfolds over the next couple of months and, of course, the next couple of years. 803-0550. The number to call if you want to jump on. Zach Jones, Derek Kramer, as mentioned, Northtown Automotive Extra Point Show. And yes, did somewhat bury the lead here.
1: I mean, you said we would.
0: We'll get there. It's 13 minutes into the show. We'll get there.
1: But you mentioned them right at the end of this whole topic that we brought up. But yes, the Sabres, we're back. We're so back. And it's a good day. I walked by our boss's office. And it just stood there in the doorway as he looked up at me. I'm wearing a Sabre shirt right now. I just point to the shirt and give a thumbs up.
0: I debated wearing my hat or something like that, coming in and having the apparel. I didn't end up doing it.
1: You have fun with it sometimes. Funny thing, like you have the top tier, like the Bills apparel.
0: Mm-hmm.
1: For me, it's the opposite.
0: Right, you have the Sabre stuff.
1: I have all the Sabre stuff, and that's where all my apparel is.
0: Mm-hmm.
1: I'm glad that they're back. I was going to be excited for the season no matter what happened on the business side of things. But now knowing that they are indeed back with us, like, the party continues. And we're happy to be able to air those for you here on WGR.
0: Now would be a perfect time to trade for Hellebuck. That would be really, really cool. That would be a lot of fun.
1: I think the most diabolical time to do it would be, like, late Friday. Actually, even later Saturday, because then we have to go. We have to wait through Labor Day weekend.
0: In the middle of the college football window. Here you go.
1: But also, everyone would have to like wait until after Labor Day.
0: Yeah, right. You get to sit with it a little bit.
1: You have to sit with it.
0: Yeah, but that'll allow Hellebuck to come into town. He'll, you know, we'll be able to have his introductory press conference.
1: Most diabolical for us.
0: Yeah, yeah. The Sabre stuff though. We've talked about it a little bit. You know, here and there. It is a new feeling having both the Bills and Sabres seemingly being good, right? I mean, both teams, of course, made the playoffs last year. Both won a round last year. Ultimately, for the Bills, it's just a single game. For the Sabres, it's a series. But they both moved on to the second round.
1: For the Bills, that has become a little bit more begrudging.
0: Right.
1: Whereas with the Sabres, it was even more rich.
0: Mm-hmm.
1: In terms of the breath of fresh air compared to the last 15 years prior.
0: Yeah.
1: 14 seasons, 15 years. Like, that's where you get to, oh my goodness. Oh, and then they won a round. But that first goal against Boston at home, let alone the Samuelson goal, I don't get emotional too often with sports moments anymore. Like, it doesn't really make me feel like, you know, like there might be that tear forming in the eye.
0: Oh, yeah.
1: The Samuelson goal still tugs at the heartstrings even now if I watch it. It is because of the fact that the audio, you're hearing the very end of the second Tage goal being announced to the crowd and the Stone Cold Steve Austin clip of, "Can I get a hell yeah?"
0: Yep.
1: And the fans say, "Hell." And as the yeah comes in, Quinn's pass goes to Samuelson, uncorks the shot, and you hear the pre-goal roar tied into the yeah.
0: It's phenomenal. It was a great reintroduction. Now, it's funny. Most of that game is terrible.
1: Most of that game is the fun awful. Part about yeah, it. Yeah, objectively bad.
0: Most of the game is awful.
1: Not bad, but like it was tormenting.
0: It takes the third period for them to score their first goal, so there's
1: Swing
0: already
1: is standing on his head, and you're like, oh, we're going to get game one to like this. Mm-hmm. We're going to get goalied right as our introduction to the playoffs again.
0: Yep.
1: Cool. And instead, Thompson takes over. Scores those two goals in rapid succession and back-to-back shifts. And immediately, as they're announcing Tage's goal on the next shift, Quinn grabs the puck. A Bruins defender has lost his stick. And, of course, Matias Samuelsson, who has a year nobody sees coming, has the puck in the high slot.
0: Yeah, it specifically being Samuelsson was maybe the funnest. But, of course, I'd love a Tage hat trick on opening. That would have been really cool.
1: That would have been really cool. Dahlin, if it was game one for him. But of course,
0: Samuelsson being kind of that, oh, where did you – even when the season was bad – Samuelsson was playing out of his skull. It was him and Josh Doan, even when the season was bad, of like, who, what, this is happening?
1: Right, because
0: and so of course he's Dahlin the guy
1: struggles out of the gate, and then he has to leave and come back, and it's Matias Samuelsson, of all people on the defense, that's bringing in points.
0: Yeah.
1: But of course it's him. And when I say it like that, it's because of the fact that he was just so fun to watch in a year where it was not expected to be like that. And I need to get the shooting percentage from him from last year, because that part was hilarious, where Samuelsson, of all people, has the puck on his stick, gives them the lead that they would not relinquish. And, oh, come on, where is it? I need the playoffs. Give me the playoffs thing. Yeah, Zach, his shooting percentage ends up at 15.8 in the playoffs.
0: Mm-hmm.
1: It starts with that one.
0: He really was going after it last year.
1: He was going after it. He had almost a 12% shot percentage last year. It was 11.9.
0: He really was quite obnoxious. Especially, again, like it's fun that it was him, because the season prior, fans were upset that the former GM was saying they wouldn't buy out his contract.
1: And he felt bad for the fans that the report was, like, the rumor was out there.
0: And so, you know, it's that player specifically. You know, initially when he is signed to his deal, the thought is Samuelsson's going to become a huge bargain very quickly after the contract does not happen. I imagine his shooting percentage will not be that high again. But it's more also he looked, again, like the guy that was signed to the contract. Very stout defenseman. You know, you can trust him absolutely. He is a top four guy with maybe now an offensive production jump that you maybe didn't expect. There was still a lot of fun stuff to like about it. Again, as I mentioned, it was really – it had to be him. Like, I think the only other player that would have been even more perfect is probably Josh Doan, just because of – his arrival, and even when the team was bad, he was really cool. And this, like, oh, okay, so it could have been just straight up him and J.J. Paterka. We still win the trade. Like, this is great. Like, this is exactly what we needed. So if he scores the ultimately game-winning goal, that would have been amazing. But we get the Josh Doan stuff later.
1: We Doan and Benson show up later in terms of where their impacts start to show up. It's late in the Boston series and into the Montreal series. But even getting that first win, in the first playoff game in 15 years, was a sight to behold. Being able to have a moment right away for the new generation.
0: Yeah.
1: And to know that we're coming into this season with that being what had just happened. Even the fact that it ends on a knuckle puck in overtime, right? But what was the feeling? What was the sentiment? There was no real outward anger toward the Sabres for blowing it in overtime in Game 7 again, a scenario that they've only won once in their entire history.
0: That, going back to that, that was a weird build-up to that game, too, because it was just like, avoid Game 7 at all costs, because you apparently don't do well in them.
1: Until it
0: You're
1: was
0: awful in them.
1: Until it was necessary.
0: Yeah.
1: The Sabres lose Game 5 at home, and all of a sudden it is, we need them to get to this thing that they're so bad at, because otherwise, it's over.
0: Mm-hmm.
1: Game 6, they host people in the arena. And that was the perfect game to have that. Dahlin starts it off within the first minute. Then all of a sudden, Lyon lets in one from Čechaj. And then he allows two more. Three goals on ultimately what is four shots clocked in. Oh, God. So this is how it ends.
0: Yeah, right. This is how it's going to go.
1: This is how it ends. A whimper. No. Because even Montreal in Game 6 in the first period, they get some more favorable calls, and we're just like, oh, my God. But the job is you got to kill them. And eventually they start killing them. And they come back. And you're allowed one more time at the arena. And no matter what happens, the season has been fantastic. Can you give them something that we haven't seen other than one time in the franchise history? Ultimately, no.
0: The answer is actually no.
1: Unfortunately, no. But you got everyone to feel it. We are back to feeling like normal hockey fans, Zach. Game 7 pain is as normal of a thing as it's supposed to be.
0: Well, you know, on that point, I mean, I remember this. This is now 2 years ago. St. Louis and Winnipeg, their first round series. I remember the day after St. Louis drags the President's Trophy winners to Game 7, has them on the ropes, and they let in a goal with, what, a second left in the third period to force overtime. They eventually lose that Game 7. I remember it was either the day after that series ended or 2 days after that ended. It was me and Mike Shope. We were alone in the afternoon show. And he asked the point of, like, would you take that as Sabres fans? And I didn't even hesitate. Like, absolutely I will take that 10 times out of 10. It means I'm in the playoffs and I'm feeling something again. And that's what I got out of the season.
1: So this was your fault.
0: Right. Is that I got to feel something again, not just apathy, not just anger towards the team, but instead, like you mentioned, the Samuelson goal, but also the roaring back to force Game 7 against Montreal. I mean, I'll never forget. It's my brother graduating from college, getting his master's degree, and we as a family all go out to dinner. Game 6 is on. I'm not really able to watch it. I'm able to watch it on my phone. And we've got a bunch of people around the restaurant also watching it on their phone. And because of the start, it's, screw it. Nope, they're done. They're done. Just put the phone away. I'm going to enjoy dinner. I'll get to that later. I'm going to enjoy this moment. And then you get the notification on your phone. Oh, they scored again. Okay, so they're not going to go out with a whimper. It's tied. Okay, well, now I got to pull out the phone. Okay, all right, here we go. Okay, now they're just running them out of the building.
1: But also, who takes the lead? It's Benson.
0: Yeah.
1: Because of course it is. The way he'd irritated the Montreal Canadiens. And I guess this is a fun way to go full circle into the fact, like, you know, the announcement is there. That evening, I was there at Game 6. Sabretooth Falls trying to, you know, put a flag display on the ice.
0: Mm-hmm.
1: He packs it up in frustration, you know, things like that. But there's that. There's the fact that I bought a Noah Osland stick just that I had a game quality hockey stick that I could use.
0: Nice.
1: And it's cheaper than buying hockey sticks these days, okay? But I'm driving home from that Game 6 in the arena. And Brian's on. Brian Colziel, our usual host. And just talking about the fact that there will be a Game 7. There will be another opportunity for the Sabres to move on. They do survive for one more game. And we'll see what happens there. But it is the fact that we get to see one of the best things in all of sports. A Game 7 in the Stanley Cup playoffs.
0: At home.
1: At home, no less. And there's even a magical feeling for everyone in that Game 7. When Dahlin scores that amazing goal to tie it. And it's an incredible play, and everyone in the building, anyone watching on TV, believes they're going to do it. They've tilted the ice in their favor in the third period. They can do it. They almost do. It's a quick whistle that effectively halts them. And then, of course, overtime happens. Tage in front against Dobesh. He doesn't get a shot off. They turn it around, and Newhook has the knuckle puck, and it's over. But it's still something incredible where I can still immediately remember the fact that Brian is recapping all the goals from the game that I just saw.
0: Mm-hmm.
1: And I'm like, oh, I love this for him. This is so cool.
0: Right. After all the years, the pain, the wasted seasons
1: that we're having this season fun. Last year, during the road trip, I joined Brian on pregame and said, as I'm leaving for the night, okay, I'm going to go cry now.
0: Because this is awful.
1: This was the same season.
0: Mm-hmm. Well, right. I heard Joan Owen, I think this morning, bring up too, like even
1: the Sabres fans screaming outside the arena.
0: I think it was after the first game.
1: It was the first game, yes.
0: And like, yeah, I mean, that's where the fan base had gotten to. Like, you don't even get, and it was fair. You didn't even get one game really to breathe because, no, we've been here and done this for 15 years. You don't get the benefit of the doubt anymore.
1: You, me, Joe and Owen. We are in the press box for the game on Black Friday. The Fire Adams chance happening.
0: Oh, yeah.
1: The only good thing that happened was that I almost slid into a parked truck.
0: It was windy as hell that day.
1: It was windy that day.
0: Oh, my goodness.
1: I tried to catch someone's hat for them, and I almost ran into a parked car.
0: You almost tore everything.
2: But that was the only good thing that happened that day.
0: It is incredible that that's how that season started.

0: And with that, 803-0550, the number to call. Which of the teams are you more excited for going into this year, but also going forward, the Sabres or the Bills? The Sabres are a very, very young team. They have gotten younger with guys like Bo Byram and Alex Tuch leaving this offseason, but they have, it seems, a ton of young talent and now playoff experience, but going into a loaded Eastern Conference. Or the Bills, who have been there and done that. They are the second favorites to win the Super Bowl this year, only behind the LA Rams, who are plus 500, the Bills are plus 1,000. Who are you more excited for? Or because it's a new feeling for all of us, can you not pick? Because for the first time in a long time, they're both very, very good. We'll also get some college football talk in about an hour. Brad Ryder's going to join the show at 11:30 to talk UB as they get their season underway tonight at home against Albany. So that'll be a lot of fun. Kickoff of that one is at 7. I've also got Bill's point we got to bring up coming up next with Josh Allen, so we'll get to that. And then, yeah, some other stuff as we go here on a Thursday. Zach Jones, Derek Kramer, you're listening to the Northtown Automotive X Point Show on WGR.
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2: I want a bunch of guys that don't want to be on the practice squad. Like, when you have to make those tough decisions and you sit those guys down with, like, I don't want a bunch of guys that are like, oh, awesome, I get to be on the practice squad. I want guys that are, like, pissed. Like, I wanted to make the 53. Part of why we want them here is because they have that personality and that edge and they're not comfortable. And that's a conversation I have with the practice squad guys, is it's not, hey, you're a 53 and you're practice squad and you're treated differently. Like, you know, when we go into it and we're talking about the depth chart and the roster each week, there's going to be guys on our practice squad that are, you know, above guys on the active roster, just, you know, how it kind of shakes up.
3: Buffalo Bills head coach Joe Brady from yesterday, the day before, and talking about the practice squad there. As we've mentioned, though, the practice squad has now more or less become an extension of your 53-man roster rather than sort of this offshoot kind of in the corner. You're just there to kind of run the plays during practice, don't get my starters hurt sort of deal. Now it's become a real portion of any team's 53-man roster. I mentioned it, I think, yesterday. I really enjoyed Will Kunkel, who covers the Houston Texans, mentioned exactly what we talk about with the Bills, which is, yeah, it's an extension. Like, this has now become just a very normal thing around the NFL. On the Bills here, real quick, and Zach Jones, Derek Kramer, Northtown Automotive X Point Show, we do have where Josh Allen is on the NFL's top 100. It went, I think, how I expected. Miles exactly. Garrett is one. Josh Allen is number two.
4: Yep, and it went exactly as how everyone probably would have the moment that we got into the top five. It was, Allen's probably going to end up at two. And Miles Garrett will be at number one because you don't ignore all-time record being broken like that.
3: No, you can't. Garrett's on a bad team, but ultimately him breaking the sack record first season, you can't really ignore that. You can't. I'll also say this too. Like, I'm fine Allen's not number one. He's the number one quarterback, which I think many people around the NFL do think he is the best quarterback in the sport. I've gotten used to it. I can't lie and say that I'm no longer used to the fact that Allen is, in fact, a great quarterback and that the league acknowledges it. It is still really damn cool that the Buffalo Bills, a team who most of my life it was, I'll take Andy Dalton, man, please, anybody. Just anybody that is serviceable, competent, you know, for 5-6 years, we can just deal with them, and it's not a constant conversation every offseason.
4: Where it's like, that guy can sometimes win you a game, but he can damn well lose them too.
3: Right. Instead, now it's, no, that dude's going to win you most games. Actually, the games he doesn't win is like a huge story for most of the offseason if they don't. It is incredible. These guys only come around once a generation. The people in the 90s had Kelly. People now have Allen. You just don't have Green Bay and San Francisco type runs where it's boom, boom, right after the other. It just doesn't happen like that for most teams.
4: Even New England was not exempt to that work.
3: Absolutely correct. I mean, they had to go through another first-round pick in Mac Jones. There's also the wandering years with, I think, Jacoby Brissett and Cam Newton both start multiple games. Cam's got basically a full season there.
4: Cam Newton has a full season, and then it doesn't go – it starts well. It doesn't finish well for him.
3: Right. They go through – ultimately, a coach before they get to the new guy, right? I mean, Gerard Mayo only goes the 1 year, but it takes another coach and a bad season to then get to where you do with Mike Vrabel. It takes time. And so I'm just enjoying the ride that is with Allen. I really like this team. I think you can argue, and I think quite easily, this is the most balanced offense and most complete offense Allen's ever had, which makes me very excited for what this year could look like. I'm stoked to see what it looks like against Houston, particularly because they've just had so many issues, Allen in particular, with that Houston defense in Houston. Okay, now he's got a guy that might be eating up targets and be getting open. You know, now I've got Khalil Shakir more in his comfortable spot of being a slot guy rather than number one, and you have to cover Khalil Shakir. Kincaid is healthy. Palmer's had a very good camp. You have James Cook. You have the offensive line. Great news on that as well. Connor McGovern is practicing the last 2 days.

0: which really points to, not officially, but points to, he's going to play week one. You know, we were talking with Sal yesterday, and he even mentioned it. Like, we sort of assumed he'd be practicing before week one, and there was a good feeling about him being able to play. We just didn't think it'd be 11 days before game one. They're like, oh, he's back.
1: Yeah, and there was also, like, the practice timeline of, like, hey, we're going to hope to get Terrell Bernard back for week one. He's practicing that day.
0: Yeah, it's in,
1: you know, we don't have a timetable officially on C.J. Gardner-Johnson. He's practicing that day. I'm getting a little worried about Shakir for start of week one.
0: Uh-huh. I think that's fair.
1: He's still not practicing. So I'm definitely getting to where, like, okay, what are we going to do there? Well, the answer is put Keon in the slot.
0: Or Skylar Bell.
1: I said what I said.
0: No, I think that's fine. I think that's fine. Just also Skylar Bell.
1: That was his draft report. Big slot.
0: Oh, man. And then they just immediately were like, now we're going to make him an outside receiver.
1: Yeah, that's what happened.
0: There's feelings there. It is just amazing, though, to watch Allen. And I'm watching the highlights, too, of the video the NFL Network puts out of, you know, areas number two. He does things. You'll talk about him in 20, 30 years, and it will sound fake. Maybe not, though. Maybe the position will move with Allen, and all of a sudden we're going to have, like, linebacker-looking dudes playing quarterback only. Like, you won't have these 6 foot, 6 foot one guys that, oh, yeah, I can really only play quarterback. That's kind of the only position I could be a pro. Maybe we get away from that kind of build. But at least for right now, him and Jackson, they look very different in how they play. But to that point, they are just different from everybody else. Mahomes is mobile, right? Burrow is mobile, but he's more the statue guy. There is just no one in the league like Allen and Lamar Jackson. There just isn't.
1: And even then, those two have to be separated in their own styles.
0: Absolutely.
1: Allen will run through a dude.
0: Lamar Moore is, I'm going to run away from you.
1: Lamar will run away from you with really the skills that we haven't seen since Michael Vick in terms of the running ability and the speed from the quarterback. Dare I say he's even better at that part. Vick ran just to run sometimes. Jackson will do it only when he knows that he will get you or that he has to.
0: Mm-hmm.
1: When he ran like 80 yards scrambling around in week one last year against the Bills. And he gained like 25 yards when he should have lost 17.
0: Yeah, I'm excited for the retirement years for those two.
1: I'm not excited for that at all.
0: Well,
1: You're crazy.
0: No, but I mean like in terms of talking about them. Like I like watching Lamar Jackson play. I think the social media stuff with Baltimore fans, and I'm there. I think Baltimore's horribly overrated most years. I think just Jackson and Henry are difference makers that you see with the Bills. You're going to put up ungodly amounts of points because they're different. And you can't really even practice defending them. There's no one going to be on your practice squad that can mimic what they do. There just isn't. And so like, I don't like that I have to like – hate one and you know, they're both kind of in this similar situation too of like Mahomes has taken all of the accolades. And now we're getting, you know, Jalen Hurts also has two Super Bowl appearances. He has a Super Bowl win. I think he won MVP that game, right? The one they won, I think he won MVP. So, you know, arguably the two best quarterbacks of this era, two of the three, don't have anything to show for it. They have MVPs, they have individual awards. But they don't have anything to show for it yet. Baltimore has not made a Super Bowl yet. Buffalo, of course, has not made a Super Bowl yet. It's really fun that they're both moving at kind of at the same pace, too, with both moving out Harbaugh and McDermott, starting over, realizing that we're hitting a wall here. And we've got two guys that for maybe the rest of our franchise's existence will be legends. 100 years from now, these guys might still be legends. Lamar Jackson's the best Ravens offensive player ever. It's not even quarterback. He's the best offensive player they've ever had.
1: Yeah, their franchise's history is more decorated within its defense.
0: And I could say that like in year three for Jackson. Like, yeah, you're the best offensive player. It's you and Jamal Lewis. Like, that's it.
1: Yeah.
0: It's you two and that's it by year three or four. Allen, by 22, 23, I think was easily the Bills' greatest quarterback of all time. And up there with only OJ and Bruce Smith is like the greatest players in Bills history. Regardless of position, just the greatest players in Bills history. And, of course, Allen still has chapters to write in his story with the Bills. But, like, those guys are going to be talked about forever.
1: Those two players also, there's still a correlation that makes it even more interesting. You already mentioned it, how you think, like, you know, the Ravens' best offensive player in their history is Lamar Jackson. he also is chasing an accolade that the Ravens have gotten twice over before.
0: Yeah.
1: With Allen, there are not any appearances. There's no AFC championships yet. But he's not chasing the same problem that Jackson is within his own franchise. If he gets one, he trumps over everybody. Mm-hmm. And he becomes the greatest Bill of all time with no questions. With Jackson, he would just become the third quarterback within the Baltimore Ravens to win a Super Bowl.
0: Yeah, I mean, and it's something, too.
1: It's a little harsh for him there, but if Jackson wins one, it's still pretty easy. But you also have to hold on to Ray Lewis and Ed Reed.
0: Right, they're going to still be the icons.
1: They're still so legendary.
0: And with that, and this is both a positive and negative to the Bills' history, but, I mean, we also have it with the Sabres. Like, I don't have to just lean on those championship performances to love these players. Like, Allen, if it never happens, frustratingly, disappointingly, tragically, he'll just be part of a tragic Bills history, but be the best amongst it. You know, we can maybe look around at who was to blame. Did they hold on to McDermott too long? Was Bean the problem and they held on to him too long? Or, you know, was it, you know, just was it the fact that he was in the same era as Patrick Mahomes and their best teams happened to be when the Chiefs had their best teams?
1: But then if I ask who's the most naturally talented Bills player in franchise history, there's an argument for Thurman Thomas.
0: Oh, yeah.
1: And
0: his problem is running backs, OJ is ahead of him.
1: Yes. But when it comes to like the physical talent, the players that they were, league leaders within stats and accolades, like Thurman's still Thurman. That offense ran through him. And, you know, someone could say OJ. Like, that's the thing. If it never happens, Allen can be countered.
0: There's no trump card where yes. All of a sudden it's like, nope, they have that. Where, yeah, with Jackson. Now, see, him, I think it's more of a, there's a tenuous relationship there with Jackson and the Ravens fandom, it feels like. In part because Jackson doesn't talk nearly as much as Allen does, right? Allen is kind of a fixture within Buffalo culture now at this point. Right? I don't totally know if Jackson is. And there's always been rumblings, too, that Jackson will eventually leave. I mean, right before he gets his contract extension 2-3 years ago on draft day, like there was rumblings that Atlanta could be in for him and stuff like that. And we were all wondering why teams weren't maybe going to go after him. And so if he doesn't win a Super Bowl, because you mentioned it, they've got two already in very different eras. Ray Lewis, though, has both of them. He is a part of both of their Super Bowls in 12 years apart, but he's there for both. It also becomes, for Ravens fans, like how much can you really enjoy this era? Great, we were the one seed. Great, we have some playoff victories. But also, we never make it to a Super Bowl. Most of the playoff failures fall on your quarterback shoulders. It falls to Harbaugh and stuff like that. Where, yeah, for the Bills, there is no real trump card. They're always going to be connected to each other. I think also Mahomes being a part of that, those three will always be connected to each other just because of what they did to the AFC, just the three of them. Burrow's problem is going to always be the Bengals, the fact that they can miss the playoffs 3 years in a row. Baltimore's, of course, missed the playoffs too, and the Chiefs just did. But those three teams have dominated the 2020 era. But one of them's got to get a Super Bowl. Probably both have to really define this era. Because funny enough, you know, a couple of years ago I brought this up with Allen of just you don't see it often that these generational quarterbacks, the best at their position, don't win a Super Bowl. Like for me, it came down to Dan Marino, Fran Tarkenton, and Dan Fouts. Like are the three.
1: And that's three guys out of the entire history
0: mm-hmm.
1: within which there are great quarterbacks, elite quarterbacks, top three in their position type quarterbacks.
0: Right. We're like
1: don't win one.
0: Yeah. Now it might become a thing of just the quarterback talent is elite, especially at the top. And teams might be losing out on it. The story still be written. I think Allen, at least, he's maybe in his prime mentally at 30 years old. Maybe not physically. Lamar, same thing. He's been in the league forever. He's probably in his peak mentally. Him, though, because of his athletic traits, probably not physically. He's probably not in his prime anymore. It is going to be really interesting how both teams operate over the next couple of years with new head coaches and now maybe having to, in some ways, adopt that Rams mindset of we have the MVP now. We need to go in on it now. And while maybe they don't make the big trades, right? Ravens back off on the Max Crosby trade. They do make pretty seismic changes with the head coach moves to try to get any little bit more out of these teams that are always in these conversations, even if they don't make the playoffs with the Ravens. The feeling is, yeah, but if they get in, they're a problem. You have to deal with Lamar and Derrick Henry. For Buffalo, it doesn't matter if it wasn't a great year. It doesn't matter that they're on the road in Jacksonville. They have to deal with Josh Allen. And if they beat Jacksonville, here we go. That was the talking point after the wild card round is, all right, here we go. We'll see what happens. I'm excited for the Bills. I'm excited for the Sabres. 803-0550. I know you put up a poll as well up on Twitter. Who are you more excited for? We'll also get some college football news in as we go along here today. As we've got games today, including UB's opener against Albany. They're going to be at home at 7. We'll talk with Brad Ryder in about 45 minutes or so, get a little bit of a preview on the season that is to come. Zach Jones, Derek Kramer, we'll be right back on WGR.
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0: 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It's going to be a hot one.
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5: Real quick, because we got about a minute here until we got to take another timeout. Jessica Pegula, she won her second round match over at the U.S. Open, so she's going to be playing tomorrow at 11 a.m. I cannot remember off the top of my head who she is playing, but she is one of the best women's players in the world. And to that point, Derek, she has a chance to be the world number one ranked player by the end of the U.S. Open. If she wins the title, and I think it's the main person that can't get to the semifinals is Elena Rybakina. I think if she doesn't get to the semifinals and Pegula wins the U.S. Open, she will be the world number one ranked player on the women's side for the first time in her career. So also, if she can pull off a U.S. Open title, would be her first major slam win of her career. She did make a final specifically at this event back in 2024. She lost to Sabalenka in that one, but she has been to a U.S. Open final. Again, she's playing tomorrow at 11 a.m. as she looks for her first Grand Slam title. 803-0550, the number to call. We'll be right back on WGR.

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And score four Connors meals for just $55 or one for $15. 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

0: You know, I think this will be a lot more man coverage this year, but let's make sure we're aware of that. Doesn't mean all the time man coverage. Like, the most aggressive man coverage teams in the league are still 30 to 40%. And so I think the Bills could potentially fall in that range, but they're going to be asked to stay in phase and play on an island a lot more than they were in the past. And I think that requires a certain level of athleticism. And, you know, with Benford, Harrison, and IGB, I think they're different athletes, but they both present top-tier traits in individual ways. They're going to be stressed in some new ways, and I think that those movement skills are really going to pop.
1: Joe Marino, host of the Locked On Bills podcast on yesterday with Jeremy and Nate, talking about the Bills' corners and some of the differences we could see in the secondary, but also the fact that they're more athletic at that position probably is going to help them deal with it. You can listen back to any of the interviews on the station up at the Odyssey app or our website, WGR550.com. Real quick here, we'll get to your calls in just a moment, but Pete Quelli, president of business operations for the Bills and Sabres, put up a fun poll. What are the red zones, or what are the end zones going to be painted for week two, excuse me, against Detroit? I think there's a fairly easy answer here, or easy answers. Two of them, put them to the side. And I think that is mainly, Derek, green end zones with white lettering or green red end zones with blue lettering. I think push them to the side.
2: I like the blue lettering one. I think that one's different. That might be my second favorite.
1: No, it's green. I want the colors in the actual end zone. So
2: I didn't mind that one. I thought that was fresh, different in a way, I guess. If I were to look for something, if it had to be a different option, let it be the blue lettering, not the white lettering.
1: Okay.
2: That's what I mean by that one. But the Bills obviously had blue lettering, or blue end zones, excuse me, for a while now.
1: Mm-hmm.
2: And then they decided to put out the overwhelming favorite.
1: Yeah, so the other two options are a blue end zone.
2: Which they've had.
1: With the white lettering. And then the one that is absolutely running away with this correctly, white lettering, red end zone.
2: Yes.
1: Looks very good. I think also specifically to the opponent you're playing, Detroit. Detroit's main colors are blue. Go the opposite. I don't think the Bills are going to wear their red jerseys. I would hope not on opening night. I think they announced that it's just going to be their normal look.
2: Yeah, it's a standard look.
1: But go away from what the Lions are doing in terms of at least the end zone. I think that'll look very, very good at night. I think that'll pop really well. That to me, it's right now the poll, it's at 67%. The next closest is the blue one at 25%.
2: Yeah. And again, the green end zone thing is not going to be very popular. I did like the blue lettering a little bit more. I think that's refreshing. If you're going to be different, at least do that. Or if you're going to be different, go back to red from the 90s.
1: Man,
2: You
1: know what I do want, though? I see the red, and it always brings me back to, I want them to go back, and for a game or two a season, the standing Buffalo, the old throwback.
2: Yes.
1: Where you got the white helmet, the red Buffalo.
2: The AFL helmet.
1: I'm not complaining about what they got right now. It's not that. It is just more, I loved that throwback. They'd wear it once or twice a season, you know, when I was growing up, and I loved that look. I do think they have about as perfect of regular uniforms as you could have.
2: Their standard uniforms are fantastic.
1: But I love the throwbacks. I really, really enjoy now that Tampa seems to be very much leaning in and embracing the old Tampa colors, the creamsicle colors. Denver, whenever they wear the Orange Crush era with the light blue helmet and the orange jersey, I think is incredible. The Falcons have done this over the last couple of years. The Dirty Bird era jerseys, like essentially the all black with a little bit of red in there, I think is great. Seattle with their throwbacks. I mean, one of the best looking games last year is Seattle-Tampa. Like, the game was great in and of itself.
2: 38-35.
1: But when you had the throwback to Seattle, throwback to Tampa, it's perfect. It was great to watch. There was actual color on our TVs. It was awesome.
2: It was brilliant. It looked good. I like that a lot of franchises in multiple sports now, because like the NHL counts in this too, are just going back to things that work.
1: Yeah.
2: Like, in addition to the Sabres, when they walked away from Navy, so did Edmonton and the Islanders. The Blues, who announced a new captain, by the way, much to the chagrin of your heart.
1: Whatever.
2: But the Blues, they go back to like a lighter blue for their primaries now. They go back to a throwback. It seems like everyone is acknowledging, oh, these actually are fresh. We should at least use them a little bit more.
1: Yeah. And that's why I like if they do it the red end zone, it pops. It will look great on TV.
2: If the Bills could just squeeze in the red helmet at home, that'd be cool.
1: See, I

0: I like that it's going to be on Christmas on the road, and I know people would love to see it in the stadium. I think that'll look very, very good with the white jerseys and I think the white pants. I think it's just going to be all white with the red helmet.
1: And it's going to be the red socks, though.
0: Yeah. My only issue there is what Denver's wearing. Denver should have – it should have been a lot like Atlanta last year, the throwbacks. When they were in Atlanta, the Bills also have their throwbacks, the Standing Buffalo.
1: There's a game that was announced. Oh, it was Giants-Eagles.
0: And the Eagles are on the road, right?
1: Eagles are home.
0: Okay.
1: And the Giants are going back to like a 90s style to match the Kelly Green for mm-hmm. that day for the Eagles.
0: I would have loved if that Christmas game is, as I call them, the Orange Crush era for the mm-hmm. Broncos, and then the Bills red uniform. Like that's back in the 80s and 90s, and it would have looked very, very good. But that's some stadium stuff that's over at Pete Quelly's Twitter. You can vote on what you want the end zone color to be, which is really cool. It is very much in favor, though, of the red end zones, which I think it should be. But 803-0550, the number to call if you want to jump on. We've been talking a little bit of Sabres and Bills. The news of today is that WGR is staying the home of the Sabres, the flagship station. You will still, of course, be able to hear the games right here on WGR. Brian Kozio with the pre- and post-game. Nothing really on that end is going to change, which is going to be really, really awesome. Excited for that and excited to keep the Sabres as they enter what should be a great era for them with a lot of young talent. There's now a reignited fervor amongst the fan base now that we've tasted playoff success, not just going to the playoffs, but actually competing there. There, of course, is the conversations that we could have almost every day about Connor Hellebuyck and if he is going to be traded to the Sabres. Is that going to be a move that the Sabres could make? Which I think there's a real argument could be made that's the biggest trade a Buffalo sports team has ever made in terms of the player they would be bringing in at the time of their career, not necessarily what they eventually become, right? Because that's going to ultimately be Hasek. There's literally no doubt about that. And maybe only followed by that of LaFontaine and Diggs in terms of just what they became and even the players you got. But Diggs is not even an ascended star. LaFontaine is probably the biggest trade a Buffalo sports team has ever made in terms of the player you're getting.
1: And even then, they give up Tershawn.
0: Right. So it's kind of like,
1: there's a heavy price.
0: Yeah, it's a heavy price to pay. Where, I mean, we're talking about the Hellebuyck trade. It's

0: Correct.
1: You're not trading away the best player in the deal, or arguably someone that could become that.
0: Yeah.
1: That would be something that we've seen so many times now, though. Like the Ryan O'Reilly trade, he is at the time the best player in the deal. Ultimately, when you look back on the trade, it's Thompson in terms of the best player that probably comes out of this. With Eichel, it's not even close.
0: It's
1: Reinhardt, it's even worse, especially because the only thing you can hold on to with that part of the deal with Reinhardt is if Yuri Kulik can get back to health.
0: Right, that's right. Levi's not even a part of that trade either, so you can't even...
1: Levi is a part of the Reinhardt trade.
0: He is a part of that trade, okay.
1: Yes, because it's only a first-round pick, Kulik, that they used to select Kulik, and it's Levi, and that's it. Levi's already gone.
0: Yeah.
1: The only thing you can hold on to now from that deal is the fact that if Yuri Kulik can get back to health and be a roster player for them, the Eichel deal. You at least have Noah Osland coming back in because he is the player they use with that first-round selection. Osland can continue to carve out a career. The best player is still undoubtedly Eichel. But at least you can hold on to something with him. You can hold on to Krebs. You can hold on to Osland. Tuck is out the building. But yeah, if the Sabres were to acquire Connor Hellebuyck, you're the one giving up the what-if beans. You're the one that isn't for sure giving up a piece here. You're the one that gets the best player in the deal. And a player that, in terms of recognition, could be at the height of his powers. Gameplay, not so much. Had an off year last year. Not really the most decorated playoff person, but he comes away with the Olympic gold medal. Ah, man, I can't wait. I can't wait for the puck to drop. Let's get back to it. Hellebuyck, no Hellebuyck. I don't care. Let's drop the puck.
0: You're at that point. I mean,
1: Let's drop the bleeping puck. Let's go.
0: I'm there, too. Like, I put the balls down, drop the puck.
1: Yeah, let's go.
0: One Buffalo there with the Bills and Sabres, but... I'm there too. I have mentioned though with Hellebuyck, it was not an idea I was initially a part of in terms of like being plan A. I liked the idea. It was just lower on the rungs that I wanted for this offseason. Now at this point, I think ultimately if it does happen for the Sabres, it puts them into that. I heard Chad DeDominicis of Expected Buffalo talk about this as well. Like it puts them into a tier in the Eastern Conference of you're to be taken seriously and you're seen as a real threat. Especially if, you know, Yuri Kulik comes back and is healthy and he picks up where he left off. Now, where he left off is kind of a question mark, right? 62 games, 15 goals is the last, like, quote-unquote, full season we saw him play. But that's now 2 years ago. If he's healthy, you know, what's he going to become? Konstantin Hellenius, who ends the year on about as hot of a streak as you can ask for, but he also was a point-per-game player in Rochester at 19. It's pointing to he's going to be a very good player.
1: He's a point per game in Rochester at 19. He then goes into the playoffs and wakes up Jason Zucker. And then he just casually goes to the Worlds and gets gold with Finland.
0: And is
1: a player that Sasha Barkov mentions is like, that's a good kid right there. Like,
0: and so, what if, for argument's sake, what if he's in the Calder conversation as the best rookie in the NHL?
1: Then there's no questions about who replaced Alex Tuck's production.
0: Right. it's a super Calder, young guy.
1: If he's in the Calder conversation, Zach, with Gavin Actual McKenna as the number one overall pick.
0: Yeah, I'm not even saying he has to win it, just be like a finalist.
1: If he's in the conversation, when the conversation's probably going to include a kid that might threaten point per game territory as a rookie, then any calls about Alex Tuck's production being replaced. Gone.
0: Well, yeah, it's probably gone midway through the year.
1: If any of the three of them do it, because I do believe Osland will be still technically counted as a rookie.
0: I don't know if he will be.
1: I don't think he played enough games last year.
0: He may not have, but Hellenius is the one I think about with that. I think he could be in the conversation. I don't believe he'll win it, but I think he could be in the conversation.
1: Oh, never mind. Osland played 60 games last year.
0: Yeah, no, so he's out. But it's going to be a real curiosity to see like what the young guys look like. I think you can absolutely argue it's been a small market offseason. That doesn't have to necessarily be a bad thing. But if you add Hellebuyck, you put yourself in a conversation, and then it really does become, man, how good can the Sabres be? You know, look where they were just 18 months ago to where they are now. It would be a lot of fun. And I think the way the league would look at them, teams, players, agents, everybody, would look at them very, very differently than how they've looked at them the last 15 years. 803.

0: 503-0550, the number to call. Let's go to the phones here, and Mark is up first this segment. Mark, good morning. How are we doing today?
1: I'm good. I'm doing good, guys. How are you today?
0: Doing well.
2: We're hanging in.
1: When I heard the news about WGR, it excited me. I'm an old guy. I've been around since the Sabres came into existence. I was actually at the very last game the Buffalo Bisons played at the Odd to win the Calder Cup, the final season before we became the season, mm-hmm. or the Sabres. So I've been around a while. And the reason I called is the pregame, in-between periods and postgame with Brian Koziol and with Paul Hamilton by far is the best in Buffalo for either the Bills or the Sabres as far as the telecast people. Mm-hmm. And the knowledge you bring to the game, the way they present the game and all that. And when I listen to Koziol on the radio, because that's what I do when the games are on, it reminds me of back in the day when Sabres came into existence. And this is a time when there wasn't even TV before the and you would rush out to the car after the game in order to hear the post-game show. And I swear it sounds almost identical to the way it did back in the day, which is, to me, a lot of fun. It is just absolutely awesome. And as far as the team goes, real quick, as far as the kids, Kulik, Helenius, and Aslan, I don't know that they're going to come out of the gate swinging and they're going to be who they're going to be after Christmas. But I just caution everybody that if we come out of the gate and they're not producing like we hope they're going to, just hold on. Just give them a chance. They got as much talent as any young kids on any team in the league, and I defy anybody to say we're not going to make up Tuck's 30 goals with the three of those guys. You're not going to tell me by the end of the year every one of them hasn't scored at least 10 goals, and it will be a good part of the team. So I'm looking forward to see what they do. But again, I expect them to be a heck of a lot better second half of the year than they're probably going to be at the beginning of the year. So, and one last other take. You guys were talking about the Bills field.
0: Mm-hmm.
1: I'm hoping and praying that by some miracle, none of our guys get hurt on this new sod. I mean, mm-hmm. what we were seeing in preseason was not good.
0: No, yeah. It was not. That's
2: it was
0: absolutely
2: a little tough,
0: right.
2: Yeah.
1: You know, and now that is my worst nightmare. I'm not even going to say the name of who I fear could get hurt on a bad field, but any of our guys, if we lose them for the year, it's going to be terrible, and it's not a good look for the Bills when the stadium being two preseason games old and we're replacing the field already. I'll give them credit that they're not waiting,
0: yep.
1: But it's still not a good look.
2: Not a good look, Mark, and I appreciate the call there, but just to wrap up on the field there real quick, it's also good that they recognize, no, we're just going to resod.
3: Yeah, we got to bite the bullet and do this.
2: Bail. Like, the first field is not working, and it's okay. We can reset. We have time.
0: Mm-hmm.
2: We can do that, and we're going to go ahead and get a reset going. That's the right thing to do, and also, it's a process. I'm not worried necessarily about injuries because of the fact that, I mean, the Bills escaped preseason without a major one. They did. That is a fact.
3: Right, it does seem to be working. Like, whatever they're doing, it is at least working.
2: Whatever is going on with the field, it's not taking players out. So that part's going for them. But this is also the first time the Bills have had to deal with a grass field in a long time. Decades. I'll give them time. Especially because of the fact that, from what Tim Graham initially reported on it, it's Kentucky bluegrass. Not something we see up here. Maybe it took a beating from, you know, the environment. Even within the summer, it's not a Kentucky summer, right?
3: I have no idea. I'm not a grass person. I don't even know if Kentucky blue is from Kentucky. I have no idea.
2: But, yeah, either way, though, it's still not natural here. Like, let's be real about that. I'd say give it time. Much like how he said about the Sabres prospects with the Bills grass field, let's exercise some patience because they are taking the steps right now to try to fix it. And even if it's the extreme measure of, all right, take it down. Bring in a new one.
3: I will say, to Mark's point, like, give them patience. I think absolutely it's a bunch of young guys, and they're gonna try to bring them in and go right away. Just don't be as bad as you were to start last season. I think, like, that's the major point for me. Like, just don't be dreadful out of the gate where they couldn't score, they couldn't win. And it takes, I mean, what was the win streak ultimately? 10 games, 11-game win streak to get you back into a playoff race. Don't do that. There's going to be losing streaks. There's going to be winning streaks. Don't be one of the worst teams in the sport out of the gate and have to make up that ground where you have to be white hot.
2: Right.
3: In the second half of the season. Just don't be that. And they're probably fine. Mark's right. In terms of making up the 30 goals from Alex Tuch, you can make it up in the aggregate. I think that's absolutely correct. You also will probably have a guy like Josh Doan. We'll see what his next step is. He might be getting power play time after what him and Benson were able to do in the postseason. Zach Benson himself is kind of going to be an interesting nugget in this of like, all right, what is he as we go forward here in terms of a point getter, in terms of an offensive force? Is he going to be also getting power play minutes here? Kulig, as I've already mentioned, I've talked my piece on Konstantelis. Ausland is a curiosity as well.
2: Ausland's a curiosity in terms of role increase, because Ausland, up until the end of the year, was playing strictly bottom 6 minutes, right?
3: Mm-hmm.
2: Not a guy that was like really getting a lot of favorable time in terms of ice time. Now he might be seen more as middle six type, or on the second line, depending on how the lines will shake out in camp. Drop the puck. Let's go. So in a diminished role last year, though, Zach, he scores 11 goals in 60 games.
3: Mm-hmm.
2: In a diminished role, his average time on ice was 13.58. Tuck, by comparison, 19 minutes a game. He also mentions, like, if you can get 10 from each of these other guys, in Kulik and Helenius, those two play a combined 21 games.
3: Yeah.
2: It's a little tough to get that sort of production out of someone when they're a kid, and it's only a 21 combined games between the two players.
3: Mm-hmm.
2: Kulik ends up with 3 goals, 5 points in 12 games. Near half a point a game.
3: The team is also bad.
2: But he also matches the style that the Sabres began playing, which was that fast, loose. If you wanted to watch some of the highlights from last year, Kulik is in it a lot early because he's making some fun plays.
3: Yeah, he is a real wild card in this whole discussion.
2: He is the true
3: really,
2: wild card.
3: He really, really is. Lindy has talked about it. They envisioned him as the team's 1C as well. So even now when we're all making up our lineups, it may not be opening night, right, because Kulik mm-hmm. maybe has to – we don't know if he's fully ready to go. The preseason might be a real ramp-up period for him. I don't know if he's able to actually go to Rochester to start out. Is sort of a almost, you know, assignment to go down there, ramp up, and then we'll bring you back up. I don't know if he's able to do that, but his start to the season will be one to watch. I think as well, just overall, he is going to be the wild card and the interesting one. Real quick on Tuck and replacing him, I agree on the goals point. I like where the young guys are at, as you mentioned, too. It's not even playing that many games together, but I think Michael brings up a good point, the penalty kill. That might be the biggest concern in terms of replacing him. Who replaces those shorthand abilities? Because McLeod and Tuck, they were very good on a man down.
2: They were very good. They were good at attacking a man down. They weren't necessarily even the best defenders of forwards on their own penalty kill. That was Benson.
3: Mm-hmm.
2: So I'd imagine he gets an increased role. I would imagine Ausland gets more of a role on the penalty kill. He's a very responsible player, very smart player. Kulik has a 200-foot game to him. That's why Lindy wants to put him at the 1C.
3: Right. So, again, this could be almost, in a sense, replacing him through the aggregate. You have still one part of that, at least for now. We don't know if McLeod could be part of a potential Connor Hellebuck trade.
2: You also, I would imagine, in terms of minutes, replace Greenway with Carrick.
3: Yeah.
2: That's one of the things that has to be adjusted with. I would imagine that you're possibly even going to see penalty kill minutes from more of them from Josh Doan if you put Doan and Benson out there together.
3: Yeah, their playoff performances, I think, really sort of opened the door for them in terms of what role they can have for the Sabres.
2: And
3: because of the forechecking ability and the kind of the dog mentality they both had of just go get the damn puck and keep the puck and fight for it. It allowed the power play, I think, to really take off for them. And then as well, yeah, you're right, like the penalty kill. But that's where I get worried, or maybe I get a little nervous, is how aggressive the Sabres were on the penalty kill. It was because of Tuck McLeod. They were allowed to and able to attack teams, even a man down. I mean, there were points in the season last year, for as good as it was better for them to be a man down than a man up.
2: Right.
3: So like, I think it's a fair thing to maybe worry about. Can I really rebuild that in the aggregate?
2: I feel like you can. And really, it's not even necessarily the aggregate. It might just be finding the right person in terms of the penalty kill. I'm going to also say something, and before I do, I'm going to preface this with a quote from Jason Zucker last year. Hope is a bleep strategy. But I'm going to bank on getting more than 44 games from Josh Norris this year.
3: I wouldn't.
2: Say he gets to his average, 60.
3: Still not.
2: That's still almost 20 more games
3: it's
2: of a player that is good when he's in.
3: Yeah.
2: So
3: I'm just not banking on anything health-wise with him.
2: Get me back to the average for him. I'm not asking for 80 games. I'm not even asking for 70. I'm just asking for 20 more than this past year.
3: Yeah, his average, which is, he misses about 20 or so games.
2: Yeah, this was worse this past year for him, unfortunately.
3: I think undoubtedly it was. It took him forever to get right as well.
2: You are injury prone until you're not, and that is something like he will always play with a bit of a fearlessness to him, which I love. 44 games out of the 82, that was a tough sell. That's tough. And he had 34 points last year. He looked really good when he was able to gel, especially late in the season with Oslund and Benson.
3: He also had the run early in the season as well where it was like, man, if he didn't get hurt game one, he's a point-per-game guy. It's the middle of the season where he struggles.
2: Well, it's not the middle. It's actually closer to the end. He kind of gets on wobbly plates, and then Oslin comes up with that
3: line.
2: Right.
3: Yes, that's right. Because
2: he starts reeling heading into the playoffs, and everyone's a little concerned. And then Oslin jumps on that line, and the next thing you know, it looks cool. But look at Oslin, constantly waking players up. Hellenius, waking players up. It's like these prospects are good or something.
3: Benson can play on any line and make
2: people score. Benson can play on any line. But Norris, when he initially comes back into the lineup, and then throughout until he gets hurt for the second time, he looks really good. Because it's the Flyers game.
3: Yeah.
2: He scores on that power play. He gets hurt on that power play, scores, talks some stuff, and starts a scuffle, and then we don't see him for the rest of the game.
3: Yeah, it didn't happen.
2: So it's really been unfortunate for him, but I would imagine that we might get closer to the average now this year for him, which would be 60 games.
3: And that would be a real boost for the Sabres because it feels like as Sabres fans, he's been here technically for 2 years, and it feels like we don't even really know the player yet because of how few games he's actually been able to play.
2: He has played a total of 47 games with the Sabres.
3: Yeah, see, that's where I have a hard time even trying to bank on him just because, no. 803-0550, the number to call. The UB Bulls are beginning their college football season later tonight at 7 o'clock at home. We'll get a bit of a preview for their season. Also, of course, tonight against Albany as Brad Ryder is going to be joining the show next. So do stay tuned for that. Zach Jones, Derek Kramer here on the Northtown Automotive X Point Show, and this is WGR.
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0: a perfect one if you're a UB fan, or just like you want to go see a big college environment.
1: Sure.
0: It's
1: good distance.
0: Under 4 hours, like 3 hours, 45, three and a half.
1: In that vicinity.
0: Yeah.
1: Driving out of middle Pennsylvania. I don't know what they call the region, but it's kind of mountainous and weird and skinny, yep, and it's dark and curvy, and I don't like the ride home, but this is a noon game. We've been there. We've played night games there, or at least one night game there. And coming back from there, you know, midnight, 2 a.m, whatever, was harrowing. I don't have to drive. I'm just on a bus. But it wasn't great. But, and the weather was bad. But for this, no, this is that's a perfect trip to make. It's, if you have not felt what it is like to be in a stadium of that size, with a program, like a legacy type of program like that, it's super cool.
0: I have done this now the last couple of years. Penn State was the first one I saw. My freshman year of college, I was down in Edinburgh, which is just outside of Erie. And a couple of my buddies that, you know, I met in college my freshman year lived near Happy Valley, like, you know, with an hour outside. So, perfect. Like, one weekend we just decided to, like, drive to, like, Penn State's campus. Some of these college stadiums you see, I mean, it's just, it's obnoxious how big they are.
1: Oh, yeah.
0: I mean, the same thing I did this recently, seeing Neyland Stadium with Tennessee, just driving by that.
1: I've not been there.
0: Columbus going through Ohio Stadium. Yeah. It's just, you're like, I'm sorry, what?
1: UB opens at the Big House next year.
0: Yeah.
1: And at Ohio State the following year. I've not been to the Big House. I've been outside the Big House. Like, we took a tour of it, or not a tour, but I had a buddy that worked at Michigan while UB was in Detroit for the MAC championship game, and he picked me up and we went and checked it out. But I have not been there for a game.
2: Yeah, you talk about cathedrals to the sport of football. It is college football stadiums.
1: The first big time college football game I attended was Michigan at Ohio State when they were both undefeated. Winner goes to the Fiesta Bowl.
0: That's fantastic.
1: And
2: did anyone print out fake tickets for that game?
1: They were real tickets.
0: They were real.
1: Actually, you know what? We got tickets. My uncle asked me months in advance, hey, if I got tickets for Ohio State, Michigan, would you go? I was like, yeah, for sure. And he ended up buying them on eBay at the time. And I don't know what he paid, but whatever it was, in order to skirt scalping laws at the time, what he bought was, say, a $300 Michigan keychain.
0: Yeah.
1: That came with a pair of tickets to the game.
2: Oh.
1: And that was how they got around it. But it put us in the Michigan student section.
2: Oh, that had
1: And we were
2: cool.
1: both in red. So, like, you see shots of this game, you can find us. Because we're in red right in the middle of blue.
0: Where we were right there.
1: Right down in the corner. But it was, Ohio State won the game. You know, late touchdown. It was super cool, super exciting. They rioted. They were setting cars on fire. There was tear gas involved. People were going on the field. All this stuff happened. The following week, I went completely independently to see Miami at Syracuse.
0: Yeah.
2: Oh.
1: So, and that's where I fell in love with Willis McGahee.
0: Mm-hmm.
1: And then Miami won that game, pushing them to the Fiesta Bowl. So then when I watched the national championship game on television, I had attended the most recent game of both of the teams in the national championship game, which is insane
0: because awesome.
1: I had never, like, I had been to Syracuse football games, but going to an Ohio State football game against Michigan, undefeated, Fiesta Bowl, game day was there, like, all of it was happening. They're throwing Tostitos into the crowd at the game day presentation, got to see what that was. Just super cool. So, yeah, I love everything about doing the games for UB football. Like, I've been doing them since 2008. But one of the things is just having these random memories thrown in of these big time stadiums that we've been able to.
0: They just happen to go to, and you're like, oh, we're here. Like, this is happening.
1: Right, yeah, I've seen this on TV for 50 years.
0: And I can imagine for, like, some of these players, too, like, that warm up is just like, oh, we're here. Like, and you sort of have, right, that expectation that this may not go well, but it also could for some of these guys.
1: The vast majority of trips into a out of town stadium or into a different town, we will arrive. If you fly, you fly. But if you take the bus will be directly to the stadium. We get there the day before.
0: Right.
1: And it's just to go out there and walk around and kind of take it all in so that the first time you see it, you don't have to play on it. You know, you're adjusting a little bit, get a feel for where the locker room is, get a feel for how big the place is. And it's still, you know, very different. Beaver Stadium empty versus Beaver Stadium with 108,000 people in it is very different. But it still helps, I think, to kind of offset the
0: initial
1: jarring nature
0: of
1: walking into one of these monster houses of football.
2: Well, there's someone that's going to be walking into a monster, hopefully, and that's Albany against Buffalo today. And UB, though, Brad, what is their standing within the MAC when it comes to like betting odds this year? Are they more favorable than in years past? It's

0: something where last year seemed like it was an unfortunate season for them after the Bahama Bowl a couple of years ago and the season that they would have there. But now an opportunity for the Bulls to try to get themselves back into the conversation within the MAC.
1: Preseason coaches poll has them sixth.
0: Mm-hmm.
1: I'm sure you know it used to be East versus West, and one team represents each to go to Detroit. That's gone, so it's one big conference now, and the goal is to be top two. If you're picked at six, you got a shot at the top. I don't think they'll be at the bottom. It's very difficult. They're going through a lot. College football, the landscape of college football is insane right now, but and being in the MAC makes it more difficult, but all the other teams they're competing with are dealing with just about the same thing. So I always feel unprepared when somebody asks me a question on the day of the opener. How are they going to be this year? I will let you know in about 5 weeks.
0: Yeah.
1: And you're going to get a feel for it. You've got two FCS opponents you should beat. You've got two big games on the road. Penn State sounds pretty tough, but they're mostly Iowa State playing for Penn State this year.
0: Mm-hmm.
1: If you knew you were going into a game against Iowa State, you felt confident about your team, you maybe would feel like you could do it. I've been in Beaver Stadium when the Bulls led the Nittany Lions, and eventually it fell apart. But like, they've been able to hang with the real version of this program. Now, this was with a more experienced group that they had. So we'll see. But what does that mean? That puts this FIU game in week two, a week from Saturday, so really into focus because the way that it's set up, your number one goal is to be top two in the conference so you can go to Detroit. Your number two goal is to be bowl eligible. Bowl eligibility is typically six wins. They've got two FCS teams on their schedule. Only one of those wins can count. So realistically, you're trying to get to seven wins to make yourself bowl eligible. You're trying to get to more than that to get yourself to Detroit too. But they should beat Albany. They should beat Robert Morris. They should lose to Penn State. I don't know what's going on against FIU, but if I'm 3-1 heading into conference play, I'm going to feel pretty good about it. And they've got some of the big boys real early in the season. So early October, I'll give you a much better answer on where I think this thing is going.
2: Well, and on that too, you mentioned some of the big boys. Their conference schedule starts at home against the coaches' poll number one ranked team in Western Michigan. Yeah. They've, of course, been one of the MAC powers along with Toledo.
1: Mm-hmm. Miami, Ohio.
2: Yeah. Miami, Ohio. I'm really curious to see what goes on with UB. We've talked about this off air, Brad, that you know the program and really the state of college football that Pete Lembo signed up for 3 years ago literally doesn't exist anymore.
1: Right.
2: Which we can talk about that with the big programs. And you know, kind of to your point too, like I'll let you know in 5 weeks what this UB team is. I think in terms of the big programs, like if you're a Texas fan, a Florida fan, Ohio State, Michigan, yeah, there's going to be some new faces, but you're going to know a lot of these guys. The 4 or 5-star recruits that you bring in that are worth a damn are still going to be there for the most part.
1: Except for the one that you brought in that's sitting behind the other one that you brought in that then is unhappy and then goes somewhere else. But that,
2: that's
1: fine.
2: Usually it works out where you're like, oh, we're still fine.
1: Yeah.
2: And you kind of know the names. It literally cannot be more opposite for these MAC schools, Sun Belt schools. Like for UB now, they're starting a quarterback, Elijah Holmes. He's a D2 transfer, seems to be very good at the Division II level. He's a 3,000-yard passer last year.
1: Yep.
2: That's about it. Like, that's all we kind
1: of have more to say about him tomorrow.
2: Yeah,
1: I don't know yet.
2: Don't know if he's more of a thrower or a runner. Yeah. Is there going to be more of like a dual threat ability? We don't know. And that's both a fun aspect of the season. It's also where, like, yeah, they're ranked sixth. I agree with you. I don't think they're going to be at the bottom with programs like UMass, Sacramento State, their first year in the MAC. We don't really know how that's going to go.
1: I even forgot about that one.
2: I will never forget that Northern Illinois is now no longer.
1: No, that one I remember. But
2: you remember
1: Sacramento
2: that one?
1: State being
2: involved.
1: But
2: also, Sacramento took their spot.
1: Never
0: Sacramento
1: going to DeKalb
0: State
1: again is
0: in
1: fine.
0: The Mid-American Conference.
2: Absolutely. Absolutely.
1: In a world where USC is a Big Ten team, yeah, we're fine.
2: Never forget, Border Gore is very real.
0: I was going to say, it's more about like, isn't Cal is on the Atlantic Coast Conference? Like,
2: yeah, right. Same with Stanford.
1: None of it makes sense.
2: We got an ACC game tomorrow, Miami-Stanford. Historic rivals, Miami-Stanford. But it's both exciting and it's frustrating. I would say for fans of just you want to know these players maybe 2-3 years.
1: Yeah.
2: You know, building up, especially for programs like the MAC.
1: Well, and if you're building them and you like them, they're gone.
2: Yeah.
1: Because what do you do when Wisconsin offers defensive tackle Junior Poyser $1 million to play for their team this year?
2: Mm-hmm.
1: You wish him luck. It's, all right, thanks, man. Thanks for your service. Bye. When Nick McMillan is offered, when Victor Snow is offered,
2: yep.
1: Like what are you supposed to do? Deion Crawford should be back here. He's not. So there's there are a lot of guys missing, you know, returners. The offensive line is, we'll see. They've got two guys who've played.
2: Out of five?
1: Out of all of them.
2: Oh, boy.
1: But,
2: all right.
1: Two guys who've played. Gabe Arenas is the main guy, and you know, he's played in 15 games or something like that. And Tyrone Davis is his backup, and he's played a bit. But we're, I don't know.
2: And that's kind of,
1: I mean, I trust their recruiting. I trust their evaluation of players. It's just you recruit, and then you have to continuously recruit guys to stay where they are. But even then, when the money comes, how do you even attempt to deny that? So what especially we need to do is luck into a billionaire. That's what we need.
2: There we go.
1: I mean, just a crazy billionaire that just wants the program to succeed. That's what we're looking for. You can do all you want to do, form a collective, and they've got that going, and you know, raise the bar for NIL stuff. But you can't keep up if Wisconsin wants your guy.
2: No.
1: He goes. If Kansas wants your guy, he goes. If NC State wants your guy, he goes. Michigan State wants your guy. Those are four real things that happened to four of the guys who would have been the best bowls this year.
2: You have to recruit guys that have very rich parents. Look at Northwestern. Their defensive captain last year, his parents gave the program $35 million.
1: Yeah.
2: I mean, that's really what you need there. Or, as you mentioned, luck into a billionaire. That also could work. Real quick, last thing on this. Pete Lembo, he's going into his third year.
1: Yeah.
2: He had history in the MAC before coming in, as I already mentioned, too. This is not the same landscape that he signed up for. But you're right in terms of the talent acquisition and the recruitment. Like, they've done a very, very good job. They've been a very competitive team. Last year, there are two losses that I can specifically think about, Troy and UConn. They're there at the end. These are very close losses. They had really rough quarterback play last year.
1: Turnovers. But it's turnovers at the quarterback position.
2: It does seem like, though, Pete Lembo, through the two seasons, has been fantastic.
1: Yeah, he's been great. He really stabilized a program that went into a little funk there for 3 years. I don't think the – just wasn't a good fit for the program, and he really came in and was the opposite of everything that I hated about the previous 3 years. Very approachable, very intelligent, very thoughtful, very fun. Just a fun, nice guy that doesn't make you feel like you're the least important person he's going to talk to today. And that's kind of what they had before. So you think about all the conversations we've had about culture with McDermott and the Bills. Yeah. It's similar to that in that it feels like a family, and it didn't for a little while there. So they've got that back, but it's a family where people are being purchased from you, taken away, and you got to find new family members to lean on a little bit.
0: Brad, what's the docket looking like, though, today?
1: Today? Are you talking about the game? Or are you talking about what I'm doing? What are you asking me?
2: I mean, all of it, yeah.
0: Yes,
2: you're on it a little bit, and then
0: you're on it a little bit, and then you're on
1: later.
0: I'm
1: here with you. And then I won't be for an hour.
2: Nice.
1: And then I'll be on with Tim Graham, who will be here.
2: Fair
1: we'll
2: nice.
1: Be on for 2 hours. And then I'll go home and I'll get dressed better. And then I'll skip my son's first ever modified football game to go to UB Stadium. Game time is 7, which means pregame at 6, which means I'll get there at 5. So I'll go home. I have all my pregame stuff ready. I did that this morning. So I'm good to go. Just go home, get changed, relax for an hour, and head back to the stadium.
2: There we
0: and
2: go.
0: That's on our sister station, the Bet
1: 1520. I'm hosting at 6, game time 7.
2: There you go. All right. Brad, thanks so much for coming in an hour early for
1: us. Hey, no problem.
2: All right. UB, again, as mentioned, pregame at 6, kickoff at 7 as they host Albany, and that's going to be over on our sister station, the Bet 1520. 803-0550, the number to call. We'll be right back. Sabres Live to follow at the top of the hour. This is WGR.
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7: Producer Dan with some musical yes. touch there. I mean, the Sabres news, obviously, that we are back with them once again. As it just feels right.
6: Yeah, it does. It works.
7: So, Dan, nice job. Got to give you the shout there.
6: Real quick, we were talking college football there at the end with Brad Ryder. UB plays tonight against Albany, 7 p.m. kickoff at home, and then 6 p.m. pregame over on the Bet 1520. You can find both the game and pregame. I had mentioned, though, we have got college football in bulk starting tonight. The big game, though, tonight in terms of national relevancy is Colorado-Georgia Tech. Georgia Tech is a 6.5-point favorite at home hosting Colorado. And real quick here, Derek, has the Deion Sanders effect worn off for you?
7: Yes. It wore off when he wasn't really winning all that much.
6: Yep.
7: Right away. I mean, yeah, they took a bad Colorado team and they won 4 games, but I'm like, is that anything special?
6: I thought at the time it was good. I've been a Deion defender. I really liked his second season.
7: Second season they go 8-4, I do believe.
6: 9-4. 7-2 in conference.
7: So the thing is, though, he took one of the better HBCU teams, got a bunch of transfers from them, but now everyone's gone.
6: Right, and his son and Travis Hunter are gone.
7: He's not capable of building from the ground up, it looks like.
6: Right, they went 1-8 in conference in 23, 7-2 in 24, and then last year 1-8 again in conference, 3-9 last year. And the ratings, I guess, are showing it as well. People are tuning out with Colorado. That game is at 8 o'clock tonight, but the Deion Sanders effect, it does not seem to be really pushing it's into gone. This fourth year. Yeah, it does seem to be gone. All right, Sabres Live coming up next. This is WGR.
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9: I've been turning down interviews all week. Hoda Kotb reached out, Oprah, George Stephanopoulos. So I said no. I was booked on the Deitch Podcast before the Taylor Swift phenomenon. 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

0: and the Sabres app, and that will start next Tuesday. Of course, we continue, as we always have been, noon to one, live Monday to Friday. Once we get out of the holiday cycle, yes. Right here on MSG.
1: On MSG. So, yes, you will be able to catch us live on MSG, noon to 1, just like the regular schedule that we've been on. Sabres app, YouTube, you'll be able to catch us on the DAZN app, too, which is replacing the Gotham app. So if you have DAZN and you're watching Sabres Live that way, you can do that as well. 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So if you wanted to catch us on the delayed, an hour later, these will all be posted as well. And on WGR 550, we will not be on from 12 to 1.
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1: No, it's not going to be Sabres Live on WGR. But we'll be on at 8 o'clock at night on non-game day. So yep. Next week, until the season starts, you'll be able to catch our show. If you watch us on MSG and then you said, hey, I got to get Marty and Duffer again, put it on a WGR at 8 p.m. and you'll get us again there on the radio side.
0: We are looking forward, as we always have been, you know, to great guests along the way. Next week, Gavin McCarthy's going to join us early in the week. Yes. Shayna Goldman's going to join us later today in her pretty much regular time slot, since we haven't been on with Fridays. But, you know, it's going to be great to get back into the rhythm of the season, which is rapidly approaching. Mm-hmm. Prospects showdown?
1: Showdown, showcase, showdown, prospect, challenge, showdown. I just went into the coach's office this morning.
0: I mean, that's coming up in just over a week.
1: I got here very early. I actually got here before you did this morning, Duffer, which is very rare. Mm-hmm. So I had some time to kill. I took a walk. I went down to the coach's office and, you know, they're like, I'm like, enjoy the weekend, everybody. And they're like, last weekend before, you know, there's really no weekends now, right, from now until the season ends, because you're always busy. There will be a bye week and all-star break, but you know that is the last weekend that they can say they have off, or they can spend time with families or anything before camp start. Next Friday, the 12th is the 11th. That's when basically the rookies are starting. Mm-hmm. They're going to be in, you know, a day or two before that, but they're starting on the 11th. They have game on 13th and the 14th, and that's the way it goes with the prospect challenge, showcase, showdown. The showcase showdown here on Sabres Live.
0: You know the season is around the corner when we get back into our Sabres Live Twitter poll.
1: Yes, I love
0: that. With a heavy emphasis on the upcoming season. Who will be third? This is so random. In points for the Sabres next season. Will it be Josh Doan, Zach Benson, Josh Norris, or other? And we encourage you to reply with who right now.
1: It does sound a little kind of random to say who would be third, right? But it's because of two things. We're assuming Tage Thompson and Rasmus Dahlin will be one and two again. And third last year was Alex Tuch with 66 points. So it's like basically who will be filling in that spot. Now, it's easy to say, well, take Alex Tuch out. And who was fourth last year is going to move on to third. Mm-hmm. And that was McLeod. I don't think McLeod is that guy. I don't think McLeod is the guy that's going to fill in the gaps left by Alex Tuch on the offensive side. And that's why our three options are Doan, Norris, and Benson. I have an answer. And if that answer is right, I actually think my answer could be in the top two by the end of the year. That could probably be competing with Tage and Rasmus Dahlin for being in the top two in Sabres points by the end of the season.
0: Really?
1: Yeah. And that's Josh Norris. A healthy Josh Norris playing 84 games will be potentially a 70-point guy.
0: Why was I expecting it to be a surprise? Like, obviously it has to be Josh Norris. That's the obvious answer to the poll question. He's the highest paid forward on the team.
1: Yes.
0: If Josh Norris isn't the third leading scorer on this team, then he either is having troubles with injuries, or the team isn't getting exactly what it's supposed to get out of how it's constructed. Like, Norris.
1: But the poll right now is Doan number one,
0: well, Doan's
1: Benson
0: a popular
1: number two,
0: guy.
1: And Norris number three. So the poll is not expecting Norris to be competing for top two and potentially finishing third. I think 84 games, and even if Norris plays 70, okay, which would be

0: like a good number for him to play.
1: He should easily be in the 60-point range, which would put him third on the
0: 65-70 right. points. 66 exactly. was third last year.
1: This is That's this why does not Norris. Require a lot of extra thinking. Like
0: it doesn't, but it's a trick question. And remember, you're in school and you have A, B, C, yeah. and you're like, there's a trick in there. The easy answer is Josh Norris, but the trick is. Man, do we love Josh Doan? And man, do we love Zach Benson?
1: Yeah.
0: And maybe we're trying to inflate their numbers to a place that it might not get to. But Norris is, to me, like he had a 55-point season early in his career with Ottawa, mm-hmm. and he was on trajectory to be a 75-point guy.
1: Yeah.
0: And the injuries have slowed him down and made it that he didn't play full seasons, and hopefully this year that is a full season for Josh Norris.
1: Well, hit us up at Sabres Live. Other responses, we've seen Kulik mentioned a couple of times,
0: yes.
1: so that, again, these are all these wild cards, probably the wrong word, but maybe, you know, with what does Yuri bring? What does Noah bring? What does Consta bring? What does Jack Quinn do for an encore to his career high last year, right? Does he go from a 50-ish player mm-hmm. into the 60s? Because it doesn't seem like that huge a leap based on what we've always thought of Jack and his capabilities. And now you're legitimately, like, if he makes that jump, could it be a better power play? Could he have a bigger, you know, productive role there? You go from 50 into the 60s, and again, then
0: well, last year,
1: Quinn would be
0: was
1: in the
0: 51,
1: conversation. Right.
0: Doan was 52.
1: Right.
0: So it could easily be one of the, yeah. them that would say, I'm taking a 10-15 point lead.

0: see that role for McLeod this year to say, hey, you're going to provide that offense. But let's just play devil's advocate here that Thompson moves to the wing. Norris is in the middle on the top line. McLeod all of a sudden is maybe a second line center and plays that role. Maybe you have a kid's line, so you're moving everybody more on the third line for better matchups. Maybe McLeod is asked to provide some offense. I don't
1: True
0: see
1: or false?
0: Him.
1: Did you not perhaps run into some members of the coaching staff today?
0: Yeah, I walked in there.
1: Did you get any insider information as to how the lines will look?
0: No. That wasn't my question. You know what? I went in there for a couple of things. So I've been resetting my computer at home on the home office, and I was doing some kind of like, what do I have in this Sabres files or in this Academy of Hockey file, whatever. And I have a 2011-12 Sabres handbook that mm-hmm. was handed out at the start of training camp. Mm-hmm. I wasn't here in 2011-12. But
1: I was.
0: You were. But it was part-time. Part of our like Academy of Hockey like files that we could like look into systems and whatever. And I told Lindy, I'm like, I should bring that in.
1: Mm.
0: And he goes, everything is so different now. And it's only like 14 years ago, 15 years ago. But he's like, I bet
1: time.
0: You that none of the things that I had in that handbook mm-hmm. is being used now. And that's one of the reasons why I went in. I'm going to print it out and bring it to him.
1: Tage Thompson, Rasmus Dahlin, Josh Doan, Zach Benson were not on the Sabres radar back when that handbook was distributed. Ooh. But they are talking points for us today here on Sabres Live because
0: yes.
1: producer Sam, odds maker that he loves to be, has set the bar, the over-under, let's start with Tage, for his upcoming season. 40 goals and 80 points. Over-under.
0: Well, okay, so I want to start with the goals. I think Tage Thompson goes over 40 goals. I think he goes over 80 points as well. I see a season with Tage Thompson this year of 50 goals, probably 45 assists, 90 to 95 points. Like, that's what I'm seeing. I think he will get to the 50 goals. And I think there will be and added on the power play. I think this probably was a focus all summer long in that coach's office. How do we get the power play? Can we free up Tage on the one-timer? Can he get back to that shot, that 100 miles an hour shot? Can Dahlin be a threat from the middle? Can maybe Kulik be a threat from the other side? I say Tage Thompson over 40 goals, over 80 points. Duffer, what do you see?
1: Well, I think the natural, even if it's just by a whisker, is to go over on both. He was at 40 and 41 last year in goals and assists, respectively. So he's been remarkably consistent going back to when he had his first full year with the team. Oh, by the way, he was in double digit in power play goals that year with 10. And then when he exploded the next season for 47, he had 20 power play goals. He had just 6 last year. And
0: he had 20 that year. He had 22 power play goals over the last 3 years.
1: Yeah.
0: He went 9-7 and
1: remember,
0: 6.
1: Remember, Eichel only had one last year with Vegas, too.
0: Yeah,
1: like,
0: no.
1: it's crazy. Right. So how's it going to change for them? How's it going to change for Buffalo? Because you're talking about not having Tuck. You don't have Byram. I get it. Bo's presence on the power play wasn't as dramatic based on how things were laid out, but he was still a super productive defenseman. There's an awful lot to wonder about as we are in the first week of September, as to how it's going to look for a lot of these players that we're talking about right now. So Thompson has shown to be a 40-goal, 80-point guy. Dahlin, of course, continues to be among the game's elite.
0: Yes.
1: And that leads us to ask, does he go over 20 goals? Does he go over 75 points? Or are you betting the under on either?
0: I am going to say over 20 goals. He's gotten to 20 goals once in his career. So I'm going to say over 20 goals just because I do think, once again, there is going to be a power play element to this that I want to see Dahlin score. Look, I think there's going to be goals that maybe will go more Dahlin's way than Samuelson's way this year. So maybe that's another aspect of it. I think he will be under 75 points, though. 75 points is a big number. Now, if he plays all 84 games, that's a difference. But I think he may be just slightly under 75 points. I think he goes like 22 goals and maybe 44 assists, maybe more than that. Maybe 22 goals, 50 assists for 72 points. It won't be 75.
1: Well, he had 74 last year, which was a career high, 73 3 years prior to that. So he's been in this range. And you bring up the good point about the fact there are 84 games. Mm-hmm. So that in itself could inflate the

0: totals just a little bit. Not the first time in NHL history we've seen 84 games, but it is something to keep in mind when you're making
1: these. That year of McGillney and Tim Mussolini going 76 goals, that was 84 games that year.
0: True, but Alex only played 77 and scored 76 times. So
1: he scored 50 and 50. They don't count it, but he did have 50 in his first 50, not the team's
0: 44,
1: 50.
0: Actually. Yes. But anyway, so on to the next. Yes. And the next in our look ahead, Josh Doan. Mm-hmm. Over under 25 goals, 60 points.
1: Okay, so that one for me is easy. I think Josh Doan is going to be given a lot of opportunities early in the season. Maybe opportunities he didn't get early in last season because it was still a wait and see with Josh Doan. But as he got going and you saw him in the second half, those opportunities were great. So I say over 25 goals for Josh Doan and over 60 points. Again, I think that the top four, and if my Norris projection to be third in scoring in points comes through, I think Doan would be right behind him. I think Doan is going to get to maybe 27, 28 goals, pushing close to 30, and 62, 63 points, which would be a 11 or 12 point jump from last year getting 52.
0: Which obviously, as he's still super young in his career, was a career season for Josh, which earned the contract extension. He landed on 25 goals. I would think he'll go north of that. I'm not sure about the 60 points, but I'm less worried about it because, you know, I'm typically fixated on balance throughout. Yes. And that's where it gets a little, you know, harder to project this year because you don't have 80 plus game projections yet for Consta, for Noah, and for Jiří to a certain extent, right? Especially with
1: and
0: what he's coming
1: Zucker
0: off
1: going to bring up, too. Like, well, I mean,
0: sure. I mean,
1: he's a wild card. Like, maybe, I keep saying this, but maybe he gets hit with a few Tage Thompson slap shots on the power play or Dahlin shots that he deflects him in.
0: Yeah.
1: And he takes away five or six power play goals. He was the one that led the team in power play goals last year. That was Jason Zucker.
0: And Doan, of course, emerged as a fan favorite in his first season as a Sabre. But nobody emerged as more of a favorite, and you can see it through merchandise that is worn daily in our market.
1: Benny.
0: All right, over-under for Zach Benson, 20 goals, 55 points.
1: I'm going under on the goals. I mean, 20 goals, if he played all 84, but I think it's going to be tough for Zach Benson, the way that he plays, to say we can count on him for 84. But I'm going under on the goals. I think Zach Benson can put the puck in the net. But he is such a great playmaker that's where I think the season is going to be featured on with Zach Benson as his playmaker. Under the 20 goals, but over the 55 points. Again, 15 goals, 50 assists, 65 points. That could be your, like, your threshold here. Could you have Thompson, Dahlin, Norris, Doan, Benson over 65 points or over 60 points? I think that's where we're going to see all those guys, hopefully.
0: Sitting here on September 3rd, season begins on October 1st in Columbus. We're talking over-under for Sabres and their goals and their points. Now, of course, if you were betting on Robert Thomas's future with the Blues back in February, there would have been many who would have said his time is just about up. Now he is the 25th captain in St. Louis Blues history. Yeah. My only question to you, how many former Sabres have captained the Blues in franchise history? Wow. Because many would have thought that, at some point Thomas could have been a future former Sabre.
1: Future former. I can think of Pierre Turgeon as one of them.
0: Not a captain, though.
1: He was not the captain in St. Louis. Man, okay. Well, I'm going to say, I don't know then.
0: Ryan O'Reilly was the only one that I saw on the list. And, of course, had the ultimate success.
1: Yes, with the Conn Smythe and the Stanley Cup. Mm-hmm. I would have thought Pierre Turgeon maybe was the captain of the Montreal Canadiens, so maybe that's why I thought he was the captain more often. But Robert Thomas, so we had that conversation early July with teams and vacancy when it came to captains and who would be those best fit. I think we discussed Robert Thomas with St. Louis. We discussed Colton Parayko with St. Louis. I even mentioned Jimmy Snuggerud as maybe a young guy, not knowing what the future of Robert Thomas would be. Mm-hmm. I think we all know now that St. Louis is saying, Robert Thomas, you are our future. They moved on from Kyrou. They traded him to Washington. They've moved on from a lot of other... Justin Falk was traded last year as well, like a defenseman, right, that moves on.
0: Braden Schenn.
1: There's been a lot of players that were the the core that moved on, but Robert Thomas is there. He is the captain now. Unfortunately, actually, for the Thomas fans, I don't think that the Thomas fans here in Buffalo, I don't think that's going to happen ever. I think he'll be at the St. Louis Blues for a long, long time.
0: Under contract through 2031 is Thomas in St. Louis. But it's a really shocking development when you consider the questions that have followed Thomas through some challenging years for the Blues in the last few seasons, right? For him to have shown enough to that group in the hockey department and the coaching staff to be the captain right now, moving forward. I think it's pretty impressive. He'll be a fascinating figure to watch for St. Louis, who are on the outside again.
1: I mean, internally, from the playoff standpoint. Like, I don't know Robert Thomas in the locker room. Like, I know the Sabres, you know, in the locker room down the hall here at KeyBank Center. But every time I watch him, even on the bench, and some of the emotional outbursts, like they feel captaincy. Like they feel like he wants to put the team first, and he wants to win, and he wants to lead by example. And that, to me, is what a captain should be. And I think Robert Thomas is a good pick for that.
0: Well, you've heard Darren Dreger talk about it a million times, like what Doug Armstrong expects from people, right? And then with the regime change and Steen taking over, it was... these top Blues guys were really under the microscope as the season wore down, right?
1: Yeah.
0: It was like, you better show me. And I get it. They didn't make the playoffs, but the fact that Thomas and Parayko are still big pieces for them moving forward is really interesting.
1: Bennington was like rumored to be moved, but I think they like him. He won a cup there and everything. They want him to be a part of the not the problem, but the results.
0: Can't wait to see you at the rink here this season at KeyBank Center. 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
2: 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It's not a new segment, but it has been rebranded. It's called Fully Engaged. It could star only Shayna Goldman. Hello, Shayna. Welcome back.
3: Hi. Happy to be back.
4: By the way, love the cake. Was that the cake you guys made with your fingers standing up, the ring finger?
3: My friend made napkins.
4: Oh, napkins with that on. What a,
2: this congratulations on your engagement.
4: This it will is, follow you, you your you. Whole life, right? That mm-hmm. that yeah. moment, that picture. So that is fantastic.
2: Little known fact, Shayna is also an LA Clippers draft analyst, so she won't have a lot to do in the next decade, presumably.
4: Do you think the NHL would ever, like, we've seen the you're going to lose a draft pick Arizona for bringing in some prospect, but we'll give it back to you, or Ottawa, whatever. Like, the NBA came down hard on the Clippers owners, like 5 draft picks, the millions of dollars, the this, the that. Like, do you think the NHL would ever be so bold as to really drop the hammer like the NBA did?
3: No. They should. The threat should be there. It'd be interesting to see. I also don't know if that scandal, if it happened in the NHL, would it be as publicized? I feel like it's not a big enough leak to get that kind of coverage from Pablo Torre. So it's like, would it even come out in the first place?
2: It would. I think absolutely in today's world. And the only reason I kind of half brought it up there was because I did want to ask, like, how real or likely is this moving forward in the other sports? And or how much is this penalty a massive deterrent? Because when you were phrasing it, Marty, like, what would I think the NHL would absolutely penalize the people responsible for something like this the same way, because they have some very similar approaches and history, like, you know, connection with the NBA. I don't know. This is wild.
4: I just don't think it would be that much money, right? Like, Kawhi Leonard, that's a lot of money. That's the NBA, so it's got to be a big thing. Like, I don't think it'd be that much money for an NHL player, but I don't know. That's interesting to me. So,
2: you worry about stuff like this, though, moving forward, based on, you know, cap manipulation, Shayna? Like, I mean, finding ways to, like, we're in a wild time here from an NHL standpoint with the cap going up and up and up at the pace that it's going.
3: Yeah, like, it should be a thought. It should be a consideration. I think we've all been focused on smaller instances of things going wrong, like players getting involved in betting scandals. Like, that's kind of been the top end of things. But yeah, why not? Because the cap's going to keep growing, right? And it looks like it's going to grow even more rapidly than any of us anticipated. And if there's expansion and new TV deals, the money's going to keep rising even more. So teams shouldn't need to do this, right? It's a little bit different. This is a league that we're only just seeing stars get paid what they're due. So maybe that just does change the landscape and does add a different level of desperation. But I'm not sure it will to the extent of, like, this situation, right? Because I feel like there's still that old school dragging along way of the NHL.
4: Well, right now the scandal or scandals in the NHL is more about players wanting to be traded out of their market, especially the Canadian markets or teams that are not doing so well. You know, Hellebuck, Larkin, still waiting. Detroit apparently is going to have a GM by Monday. That's what we're hearing by Labor Day.
2: Because we're not on?
4: Because we're not on. They'll drop it at 5 p.m. tomorrow on Friday. It'll be the Friday news dump because they don't want to be in the news cycle. But anyway, which one do you think gets moved first at this moment? Like, Hellebuck, Larkin, Larkin, Hellebuck, which one goes first?
3: I think Hellebuck, I think he just put a lot more pressure on the situation. Plus, you have the same general manager in place. It's not like, okay, hire a GM who's going to come in and assess their options, right? Because, you know, you look at Detroit and you look at the Larkin situation, and new general manager could come in and be like, let me try to smooth this out because first line centers don't grow on trees. But there might be someone that's like, we have to get him out the door. Like, we literally don't know because we don't know who's going to be running the show here and how much turnover they're going to want in a short time. But I think with Hellebuck,

0: him coming out and saying that and reinforcing the statement that we all kind of already knew, I think that adds a new level of pressure to the situation. And also, we don't see in-season goalie trades happen as much, especially not to the level of a Connor Hellebuck. So I think that should kind of force the situation to happen sooner than later. If you're a team that's acquiring him, I'm sure you want him in there for training camp to start getting, you know, the lay of the land and, you know, learning the goalie coaches and the team systems. Like, I feel like that's one you should want to have kind of handled first.
1: Where is Hellebuck going, and has your opinion flip-flopped on this?
0: Two teams still come to mind above all else, and it's Buffalo and New Jersey. And the Evangelista trade definitely tilts the scales for me a little bit more towards New Jersey, because sure, they did move draft capital to acquire Evangelista, but they still have, and they have some of that return from the Nemec trade still left over, ready to be used. And now that they have an Evangelista, I think that that should give them a little bit more freedom to move, say, a Dawson Mercer, right? Because Mercer definitely has a different skill set. And I think a different skill set that goes against the grain of the Devils top six. That's why he's been such a strong fit there. But I think they've also seen so many ups and downs throughout his career already. You know, when they need him to play center, it hasn't really worked out. He doesn't even pivot the third line when he's down there. He's better as a wing. He hasn't hit his stride as much as maybe they could want. So a fresh start isn't the worst idea there versus an Evangelista who, you know, obviously has that new contract coming in a year, but I think the playmaking, the play driving, all of that is such an asset for their top six. So I think they have a little bit more freedom to shake things up that they still feel like the front runner to me.
2: So Hellebuck, Larkin may be in camp, may not be in camp. They may hold out. They may be suspended. Who knows what happens, right? You have Carter Gauthier, Adam Fintilli, and others that are RFA. There's still a few RFAs that don't have a contract. Do these guys go to camp and say, we'll figure it out, but I want to be in camp? Or are they hold out and waiting? And what happens in Anaheim with Gauthier? What happens in Columbus when Fintilli? Sabres play Columbus October 1st, first game of the season in Columbus. Will we see Adam Fintilli or not with the Columbus Blue Jackets?
0: I think the Fintilli situation will get smoothed out because at the end of the day, the Blue Jackets need him. They should have the space to sign him. This one should not have dragged out. The one that's going to be a little bit more interesting for me is Simon Edvinson, because he's such an important part of the Red Wings. There's no general manager there. I would imagine that's a top priority, and I feel like that situation's a little bit more unique that I would expect him to be a part of camp, because it's, you know, even if he wasn't happy with an initial offer, let's say, right? And like we literally don't know. There's no one there to sign the deal technically, right? They have interim general managers, but this feels like such a big move. You want to have the next person in place to handle it. So that one, I would say he'll be a part of camp if he's not signed yet. But once they have a hire, I imagine that gets done. I would hope so if I'm Detroit. But the Cutter Gauthier one's a little bit more unique. You know, we've seen this happen before in Anaheim. If I'm Pat Verbeek, I want to avoid this. I want to avoid a big name player, a very important part of their team, to sit out of camp. But it's also different from the McTavish situation. It's not like he's going to miss out on training with a new coach who's going to come in and bring a ton of pace to the team. And here's a player who has skating issues. Like, that was the worst case scenario in every which way. It's a little different with Gauthier, but that one I could see getting, you know, a little bit more of a holdout because they still have to move cap if they're going to sign him. Right. They have to make more than one move here.
1: Yeah, that's why, to me, it's the most fascinating one. There are definitely dominoes for an Anaheim team that only has $9 million in cap space available, and Gauthier clearly is going to get way more than that. I don't know what you think Fantilli's going to get. The Jackets have 12.5 of cap space remaining. Is that, like, the number? Is it going to be easier, or are they going to have to move some stuff, too?
0: If they move stuff, it's not going to be to the same degree, I feel like, as Anaheim. Like, Anaheim made bad moves and put themselves in this bind, right? Because they didn't handle their players. They lost all of their leverage with every single move they made. Carter Gauthier should have been handled sooner. Leo Carlson should have been handled sooner. Mm-hmm. If you're going to move Zellweger, you should have handled Minchikov sooner, right? So you could see how it all added up. And instead, they're busy signing players like AJ Greer to four-year deals. So that's their own mess. The Blue Jackets, could they move a fringe contract if need be? Sure. I do feel like $12 million is not the worst number for him, though, because he's not as far along as, say, a Bedard or as a Leo Carlson, and obviously not a Celebrini. So he's not in that same tier as those guys just yet. I feel like of the four, he's probably the most raw. And, you know, if you're Columbus, you could keep pushing that Logan Cooley contract, even though the bar has been completely reset. If they could get him even, say it's 13, I would be like, okay, that's fair. You know, like, he'll grow into that. That's a first-line center. That's a franchise player. That's someone you want to sign, and I think the potential's there for him to be a total star. So I wouldn't exactly be worried if he got a little bit more than, say, the $12 million mark, but I don't feel like that's the worst number right now for him.
1: But Columbus, not unlike Anaheim, does have another issue, and that's Marchenko in all of this. So, I mean, what an offseason it's been for the Jackets and Waddell and Werenski.
2: I mean, we've not talked about Werenski because we think it's a moot point by now. But it could still be a situation.
1: But Marchenko, and, you know, who am I to say? I was gone for a month. But I feel like the Marchenko stuff has cooled down.
2: It's been with you for a month. Now you're bringing it back. That's what's going on. So,
1: but, like, seriously, Shayna, like, what do you think the future is for Marchenko here?
0: I think if I'm the Blue Jackets, I focus on putting together a winning roster, right? And then hoping that sells them. Winning can sell a player above all else. I think it's so easy to say, but the taxes, but the environment, but the city. Yes, all of that matters. But if you create a team that's winning and a culture, a winning culture, and you're a general manager that shows, I will do anything it takes to win, you will sell your players much easier than you could have, you know, if you're Columbus a year ago, right? So the problem is the Werenski situation, honestly. Like, that to me set their offseason off to the wrong foot, even though it obviously got settled, because instead of focusing on bettering this team and building on all the momentum they had before they flamed out at the end of the season, they were focusing on that. And it felt like they missed such a crucial part of the offseason because everything became such a circus. So now you have to, like, play from behind, and that's going to be harder for a team, again, that's not this, oh my God, market that everyone's racing to be a part of, this winning team just yet. So I think with Marchenko, they have time, and it's to prove that he should want to be there, to take the next steps. But, like, you have to get Fantilli signed, and now you have to get creative in season because you missed so much of a chance to do it during the year. And if that doesn't happen, then you can, you know, visit the idea of a trade. But I would be trying to hold that off as long as possible. You might hurt your own leverage, but at the very least, try to keep winning with him. Try to sell him on staying, you know, while you have the time to.
1: Their two highest paid forwards right now are Val Nichushkin and Charlie Coyle. This is kind of strange, right? Yeah. I get it. It's going to change with Fantilli, but is Nichushkin even going to score 20 goals for
2: put
1: this team?
2: Put that up against every team in the NHL, and you're like, it's not the right allocation that we want, but, well, we'll see what Columbus
1: does. And don't forget Connor Garland right there, even with Charlie Coyle.
2: We'll see what they look like on October 1st when the Sabres visit them. Shayna, I took a stroll down to the coach's office this morning, and Coach Lindy Ruff was like, what do you guys talk about all summer long? I'm like, what do you guys do in the coach's office all summer long? We talk about other players. Sabres have all signed their guys. They're done. That's it, right? Montreal has
1: a goalie.
2: Well, not they. Yeah, but yep. That's what we talk about. Montreal still has two RFAs, unsigned Zach Bolduc and Arbor Jacki. I think a lot of people in Buffalo would be like saying, like, Jacki is still unsigned. Do you think a guy like Jacki would have maybe the desired from other teams so that Montreal would be saying, ah, we can move him or not, or do they sign him? Like, what do you think is happening in Montreal, a team that Buffalo is going to compete against a ton again this year, and Bolduc and Jacki could be a part of that?
0: Yeah, and they've done a really good job at keeping the cap in check, right? So now everything rises up. It's a little bit more difficult, I think, to keep players on that original budget, even if they're not in that upper tier of stars, because as much as you can say, well, our stars took less, it's okay, the bar is raising for everyone, and we're seeing the middle class benefit from the rising cap, and now you're doing at a completely different age point. There's a good case for every player now to make more money, especially if you're in your mid-20s of, these are my prime years, buy them up and do it right. So that's like one potential complication, but I would imagine either player would have interest on the market, right? Because Bolduc had a really good season with Montreal, and while, you know, some of the initial pop that he added to the lineup did fade a little bit in the second half of the season, that fourth line was so important in the playoffs. That they generated a ton of attention, rightfully so. And someone like Jacki, you know, he can play pretty well and, you know, within the right role, and that's important. And obviously some contenders might be able to even handle that better than Montreal, like this growing team that still has some pains to work through. And he's really tough. Like, that'll attract other teams, I'm sure, especially because defensemen are so much more expensive.

0: to acquire nowadays after the last two off seasons. So those are both two interesting ones because you don't want to break the bank for either player if you're Montreal, and understandably so. But I wonder if other teams would be a little bit more willing just given the context of everything else this summer.
1: Well, there's a toughness part of it. And, you know, we talked to Dennis Gilbert yesterday about how that series between Ottawa and Carolina started, right? And how Florida and Tampa are playing. That's why I'm interested in Jack High, because I think there's teams out there that are saying, we're going to have to get tough again. Like Buffalo did it at the deadline last year. They added Stanley and Shannon and Sam Carrick, and they're like, we need to add that toughness. Do you think teams are putting more of an emphasis on toughness now because of the way Tampa, Florida, and other teams have been built?
0: I think that it's ensuring if you have a tough player, it's either someone super cheap or someone that can actually play, right? And that's the key to it all, because you see like the Canes, even the analytical darlings of the league, they add in, you know, Nick DeLaurier. Might not play a ton, but he's there. He's an option. So if you can find someone who can actually play, like in Columbus, Olivier, you see how important he is, you know, it's even more valuable, because you can't, in today's NHL, you really can't waste a roster spot on a tough player if they don't contribute enough elsewhere, right? Like, we're seeing that phase out. There's a reason, you know, players like Ryan Reeves, we're not seeing that archetype as much anymore, unless you're that sick of a team that you're 12th forward or whatever it may be, or 7th D, it doesn't matter. But there's only a handful of teams that are deep enough, I think, to make up for that. So it's more important to find someone that blends that ability with their playing time, but also they're not in too important of a role that if they're sitting in the box for 5 minutes, you can get by. And that was the problem, I think, for Ottawa a bit, right? Because you don't need it that it's Brady Tkachuk, who's supposed to be, you know, your number one, number two forward, is sitting in the box and you're going on the power play and he's not there for it. Yeah. So there's a balancing act on what type of role that player can have too. Or, you know, it's someone like a Sam Carrick, a perfect example of someone who's tough as nails, you know, and plays the game and is hard to play against without necessarily just being a pure fighter, and will actually contribute in his shifts on both ends of the ice.
2: You neglected to mention Carolina as a suitor for Hellebuck. They still have $9.8 million in cap space, do the Champs. Now, granted, they've not signed Nikishin or figured out what they're going to do with him.
1: He'd be part of the deal.
2: But what do you think Carolina's still got one big move up their sleeve?
0: I'm torn on this one. I'm really torn on this one because Carolina, of all teams, I think will be careful on how they spend, right? We've seen so many cost-effective deals, so many savvy deals over the last couple seasons from Eric Tolsky. How much can they afford to invest in a Connor Hellebuck? And you see some of the trade proposals, and it's, you know, Nikishin, Bussey, Nadeau, a first rounder, and all of a sudden you're like, I can't see the Canes making that commitment, especially for someone at this point in their career, as one of the few teams that has proven you don't need an elite goalie to win, right? Like, any team has proof of concept of it, it's Carolina, because they're so well built in front of the blue paint. Would having a number one goalie, you know, better their chances and solidify their play even more? Absolutely. Yeah. But at what cost? So that's going to be the biggest thing. I don't think they can offer the same that some other teams in the mix might have. I don't know if they'd be willing to, and I don't know if they should be willing to, but they're also a team that I could see playing that more patient approach and leveraging the situation that if they're going to make the move, we're going to look at it and be like, they did it again. Another great return for the Carolina Hurricanes without over-leveraging themselves.
1: Shayna, 30 seconds or less here. How many honey deuces did you guys have on Tuesday night at the U.S. Open? And my research online says that the cocktail quality has dropped a little bit. Is that true? Real expert.
0: Okay. Two, and it depends where you go, because in some of the places you are getting pre-mixed all out of a tap, but there are so many booths there that they make it fresh. I got it made fresh in front of me. It was perfect. It was from like a little Mediterranean place because everyone has the deuces and mine was delicious. So I have no complaints.
1: Okay. That's what I heard, is the pre-made stuff is not as good a quality as the freshly
0: made.
1: It's not. So
2: will they be served at your wedding eventually?
0: You know what? We did talk about this and we said, if there's a signature cocktail, what would I think of? That was top of my list. Cause I'm like, I don't know what else I would pick.
2: Don't ever change.
1: The Sabres Live cocktail on one side and the Honey Deuce is on the other. There you go.
2: Shayna Goldman from The Athletic. Thank you so much, Shayna. We will see you next week. Obviously, Sabres Live rolling on here, closing out our work week. We'll dive into birthdays and poll results coming up.

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16: Who is going to finish third on the Sabres in scoring this year? That was our Twitter poll question. Marty, the leader, Josh Doan, 39%.
17: Josh Doan still at the top of the list. Now we got somebody on X that says, give me whoever plays first-line center with Tage, and we followed up by who that will be. Yuri Kulik it was his choice. We do have a Noah Osland there by Michelle? It's Michelle, M-I-C-H-E-L. Michelle Goulet over there responding to, no, it's not Goulet, but anyway. So we have a Noah Osland comment as well.
16: Long may that last. Time for D&D.
18: Dazzled and
19: disturbed.
16: We'll have video evidence of whether it turns out dazzled or disturbed when we return to the airwaves on Tuesday. But the hockey night at the ballpark is coming up on Saturday. Gates open around 4:30, and first pitch is 6:05. And that first pitch is going to feature Josh Doan and Rob Ray.
17: Yeah, well, there will be Josh Doan there. There will be Pat Calletta. There will be Rob Ray. Gavin McCarthy is also going to be there. So that will be awesome. Sabretooth, autograph session, game prize, fireworks, everything. So, yes, be there this Saturday.

0: from 4:30 to 5:30 in the atrium, and you'll get to get the guys to sign you something.
1: Yeah, looking forward to
0: It'll be a big line. Be there early.
1: Quick U.S. Open update.
0: Yeah, so Jessie Pegula won her second round match. We talked about it yesterday. She will play Leila Fernandez, the Canadian lefty. Jessie has a hard time with lefties. I'm a little, and Leila can play. So this will be a very big match. It doesn't have a time for tomorrow's, first ball, first serve, let's go. But I would assume it will be early in the day.
1: Mm-hmm.
0: So that will be something to watch. While you're supposed to watch Sabres Live, we are not on tomorrow. Watch Jessie Pegula against Leila Fernandez.
1: Yeah, we're not on Monday either. Sabres Live returns on Tuesday, of course. We'll be streaming live on YouTube then and, of course, seen right here on MSG. Mm-hmm. Jerry Meehan, former Sabre and captain and general manager who passed in June, would have been 80 on this day. Rob Kahn, former Sabre, briefly turns 58. Marty, three goalies have birthdays today. Eric Portillo, Martin Gerber, Cristobal Huey.
0: Yes.
1: Eric Portillo has one NHL game under his belt. Will he play against the Sabres for the Kings on October 31st?
0: Ooh, I will say no.
1: Okay.
0: But I think we will see Eric Portillo play against the Sabres in the next few years. I think he will be making
1: his right on his last chance here. He's heading into the final, moments of
0: contractually. Yeah, and we've seen the Cal Peterson go to L.A. and Sabres guys go there. Portillo did that.
1: They have Kemper and Forsberg as their goalies.
0: Gerber, by the way, was the goalie that came in for Ottawa after me and Ray Emery fought Ryan Miller against Martin Gerber, shootout win. Happy birthday to the Swiss goaltender.
1: Mm-hmm.
0: Cristobal Huey, French goaltender, not Swiss.
1: Yeah, how dare you mix that up?
0: Well, it's just there's some French people in Switzerland, and I've met a lot of them, but Cristobal Huey is French.
1: Okay, so best players from France, Cristobal Huey or Pierre-Edouard Bellemare?
0: I would say Cristobal Huey.
1: Oh, crushing my dreams.
0: Crushing your dream, bro, yes. Look, that year in Washington when he came up and then in Chicago, it was fantastic.
1: Are you looking forward to how you're going to present yourself on a new platform for us on Tuesday?
0: No, I'm not going to change. I will give you the same Marty and the same duffer I will bring out of you. 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
2: He got sucked down a rabbit hole, a bison hole. Mario Williams watch was in full effect, and a news editor came walking over to me as I was sitting on that side of the building, and I'm expecting him to say, "Hey, Tim, do you want to help out with the Mario Williams coverage?" And he says, "Some bison escaped from a farm in the Southern Tier. Can you check on that?"
3: Why?
4: Did you get to turn on a siren to drive down there? Pretty important.
2: The sports department could hear me grinding my molars as I said, "Yes. I have 20 minutes left in my shift. I'd love to look into this."
4: I can't believe how many different stories came up when I Googled bison loose Southern Tier. 5 of them got out, and then the story was they got him back, and then the owner shot him and killed him. I don't know if that was punishment or, like, setting the tone for the other ones.
5: Someone's got to set the tone out there, boys. Someone's got to f***ing set it.
4: This is what we do when you escape. We put you down. Everybody stay put.
2: Shawshank Redemption.
4: I know you can take out the fence. I know you're big and strong. Don't. You hear me? I said, don't.
2: They left one alive to go back and tell the rest.
4: Tell the tale. You got to leave somebody there to tell the tale.
6: Tim Graham and Brad Ryder on WGR.
4: Focus by Focus.
2: What's the yodel? I don't know the yodel.
4: Oh, this song is famous for yodeling.
7: Oh,
4: it's primarily instrumental.
7: Yeah.
2: Yes.
4: Hocus Pocus by Focus.
2: Is that anything like Big Country with their big hit Big Country on their debut album Big Country?
4: All right, this came up the other night because I'm old. I think the song is called In a Big Country. I think it's Big Country album. Or Big Country is the band. Big Country is the album. In a Big Country is the song. Never looked it up, but had this conversation the other night. Also reminds me of Danger Danger, whose album was Danger Danger, and their first hit was Naughty Naughty. So on MTV, it said Danger Danger, Naughty Naughty, Danger Danger, and then the Epic Records or whatever the label was.
2: Wait, is Danger Danger the Naughty Naughty? Wasn't there a Jack Parr version of that?
4: Jack Parr. Just for the Tonight Show?
2: Tonight Show.
4: No, John Parr.
2: John Parr.
4: John Parr, there's a,
2: Naughty Naughty, Loud and Body.
4: Tease me. Take it easy.
2: Love and squeeze me. We have a new intro. We just gave Dan a new intro.
4: But that's Naughty Naughty, but then the John Parr one is not.
2: Jack Parr.
4: Jack Parr. No, John Parr.
2: I know it is. I'm making fun of myself.
4: That one, how's that one go?
2: The Danger.
4: No, we were just singing. No, we were just singing the John Parr.
2: Yes, we were.
4: So the Danger Danger one, I don't know. It's a song. It exists.
2: Are you thinking of Mr. Mister?
4: No, I'm not. No. All right. Sports show.
2: What about Tony, Tony, Tony?
4: They've done it again. All spelled differently. Weird. Football season's here. For real.
2: Times two. Well, wait. Is it Bill season yet?
4: No.
2: Bill season starts next week.
4: You got no grass. You can't have a season.
2: Yeah.
4: You have grass. Once you have grass, you can have a season. College football tonight. I mean, it already started with week zero stuff, but... right across the street, UB taking on Albany tonight, pregame show at 6 on the Bet 1520. I got all my stuff ready. I'm good to go. I'm the host of the pregame show. So I'll be there. Game time, 7 o'clock. Paul Peck and Scott Wilson with the call of the game. Bob Gaughan with postgame. All that happens today. And then that starts a stretch where I get to watch the Bills play today. I think it's 5 games in 16 days. Bulls today, Bulls next Saturday, Bills the next day, Bills the following Thursday, UB the following Saturday.
2: What?
4: We're jamming them in, man. It's time. And
2: what?
4: I'm going to be at Penn State. I'm going to Miami.
2: What?
4: Yeah. Come on, you know how calendars work.
2: What?
4: Here's the crazier one. The Sabres play a regular season game. You can't go any higher. Does he have a higher one?
2: What?
4: Okay. The Sabres play less than a month from now, like a real game. October 1st is the opener. And hearing that yesterday shocked me because I'm so locked in on football. But I'm excited that that's coming back too and that the Sabres are coming back to WGR for this upcoming season. Now you got to do it again.
2: The way you just tied it all together.
4: Yeah, that's what I'm talking about.
2: Everything's coming back. You.

0: I didn't see it coming. The Sabres promo there.
1: Right.
0: You just.
1: I'm telling you, we're back to sports. We've been doing these shows. The first week that you and I did a show
0: But the Sabres are back too. Not just the Sabres playing. They're back on WGR.
1: Right. Yeah. All of it's great. All of it's very exciting. And
0: you weaved that. You wove it. You wove that well.
1: I weaved it.
2: You wove that.
1: But what I'm saying is we started doing shows. We're like, hey, Brad and Tim, you guys want to do shows on WGR? We're like, yeah. It was the week before the combine. All of a sudden, playoff hockey happened. We were here for playoff hockey. But we've been here doing these shows without football games. And football games, for me at least, and for the station down the hall, begin tonight. We'll hear from Pete Lembo briefly coming up in a little bit. He's the head coach of the Bulls. They take on Albany this evening. But it's like full speed ahead right now. And with all of these football games coming, hockey season is going to be right in our faces real soon, too. So I've got a little extra pep in my step today as we're here at the sports station while there's sports going on. Better.
0: Get out of here.
1: It's better. It's better than just analyzing drafts and combines and trades and free agent signings. And
0: you think we'll get a show? Do you think they're going to cut us? They're going to drop us right as sports are coming back.
1: That would stink. Do you think they're going to do that?
0: They could.
1: It doesn't seem like they're going to do that.
0: I've seen worse happen.
1: I've seen way worse happen.
0: What if they drop us? All right, how about this? This is a question I've always been curious about, and it's obviously individual based. But if they cut us, will you resign to the practice squad?
1: I feel like we are the practice squad.
0: Or
1: that's what we are. We have to get promoted to the real roster.
0: There are some guys, you saw them out there. It's like, yeah, I know we got cut and they wanted me back. I think Greg Dortch was that way. Like, yeah, the Lions wanted me back, but they shouldn't have cut me.
1: Right.
0: Going somewhere else. I got some pride.
1: Yeah.
0: Not Toriano pride.
1: Don't have him. He's in Cleveland. T-Pride.
0: He did not clear waivers. But do you have to clear waivers?
1: No, I'm good. I have a veteran exemption.
0: Yeah, me too. But I'm sure Dan Dale would have to clear waivers.
1: Yeah,
0: he's a youngin'.
1: Youngest senior advisor in WGR radio history.
0: I think that's true.
1: It's an accomplishment.
0: It's in the media guide. What was that?
1: That was a Windows noise.
0: Was that?
1: For sure.
0: Was that Dan?
1: I didn't do it. I didn't do it. There's a lot of fear. They gave me a wire.
0: Can I get some eye contact here? Dan, you're fired.
3: Well, I knew the day was coming sometime soon.
0: Okay, so.
4: Defeated. Loss.
0: Defeated and lost. That's right. What are the main topics of UB versus Albany? You're ready to go. You say you're locked and loaded.
1: I am. I got the whole thing. I could do a pregame show right now. I'm not gonna. I'm saving that for later. This will be. I came on the morning show, not the morning show, the extra point show today for a little bit to talk about UB football. I went on the morning show yesterday or the day before to talk about UB football. We're going to have Pete Lembo on briefly. We'll hear a little bit from him about the quarterback. I mean, the main topic is quarterback. It took until the last couple of days before they settled on who their guy is going to be. And it's going to be the transfer from Wingate. Although when Pete said it, he said Wingate, and it made me think he knows more than I do.
0: Hey, speak. I mean,
1: Elijah Holmes.

0: I do too.
1: What's with Jeremy? I mean, I get it. Melbourne. He said Melbourne, and it's like he was hammered home, like, I don't say Melbourne or Melbourne. It's Melbourne.
0: Melbourne. I've never even heard Melbourne before.
1: Talking about going over to Melbourne. You know this, Dan. You know this to be true.
0: I don't. Is he going there?
1: Unless he was talking about Aaron Maben and was having a stroke. Maybe I missed it.
0: No, I do Louisville, Nevada, Oregon.
1: Well, Nevada's correct.
0: I know, but a lot of people say Nevada.
1: It's incorrect.
0: Sort of. I'm sure it comes from Spanish.
1: It does, actually.
0: So it would have to be Nevada. Nevada.
1: It doesn't have to be.
0: It does. Spanish. There's only one way to pronounce anything in Spanish. So if you were going to try, you would go Nevada. It would just be the second to last syllable. The second to last syllable would be emphasized, as is typical, unless there's an accent. There's not. E is pronounced A. A is pronounced A.
1: You added an accent there, too. Nevada.
0: Nevada.
1: Nevada.
0: Nevada. Yeah. See? B sound like it. Actually, Nevada. Because V's are B's.
1: Sounded like you're in a Speedy Gonzales cartoon there for a second.
0: Well, that's what I'm saying.
1: Nevada.
0: See? Oregon. I had a big thing.
1: But it is Nevada. I worked with a former Nevada governor. He was the publisher of the Las Vegas Sun when I worked there. And he would go around. And if the governor says it, I think you got to go with the governor. But even people from there will say it.
0: Right.
1: But it is like, come on. I mean, Rochester area is loaded with the Charlotte, Chi-Lai. Cuba.
0: Nobody calls it Cuba.
1: Lima. People from Cuba, that's how you say it.
0: They don't call it Lima either.
1: Cuba.
0: Cuba, Lima.
1: Corfu. All kinds of stuff. But yeah, Rochester areas, they got everything. Yeah, Lima instead of Lima. In Ohio, the street that that Progressive Field is on is Carnegie. They say it in Cleveland instead of Carnegie.
0: Well, that's people how just change the it. Name is supposedly pronounced, right?
1: How about Darien? We were just talking about this last week. Darien Lake. But the town is called Darien.
0: Yep. I don't have an answer. What? You're not looking for answers from me, right? Just kind of what are we doing here as Americans?
1: Yeah.
0: With our pronunciations? I don't know.
1: Melbourne.
0: When did he do that? Today?
1: Yesterday. I stopped listening. And I don't mean just to Jeremy. I mean the station. Yeah.
0: Well, that's enough for you?
1: I've seen people. We're all over the place, and people seem to enjoy it. And by people, I mean me, you, and Dan.
0: Right.
1: This Lake America thing, I'm not going to go on a rant about it, but first off, the Apple Maps that I use for GPS all the time, I love it. I over any other version of it, give me the iTunes or iPhone version of the GPS.
0: Okay.
1: And yes, they did start calling it Lake America. And if you download the latest map from Google from Apple, it will say Lake America. And kind of weird is that it's on the U.S. or it's on the Canadian side of the border. You know how the border goes through all the lakes? And even on the Canadian sides, it says Lake America.
0: The label is actually on the Canadian side.
1: If they wanted to be they could play it down the middle, literally, and put one on either side. But they don't. Anyways, it says Lake America. And the amount of people who are just deleting the app.
0: Oh, really?
1: Yes. I'm just going to delete the app. Like, okay, I can deal.
0: You're never going to use your GPS to drive to the middle of the lake anyway. Just skip it. You're just going around it.
1: On principle. It's accurate. Use it. It's accurate. I mean, nobody's making money off of this. Nobody's losing money if you delete your app for the GPS.
0: I haven't checked Google. I use Google. Sometimes Waze, but that one gets confusing to me. She talks too much.
1: Don't they all?
0: That one does.
1: The irony is that Dan's laughing.
0: I was listening to a Canadian radio station, and they had, it's a music station.
1: Are we on?
0: But the first, at the top of the hour, they had like a quick little news thing, and their first audio, the top story in Canada a couple days ago was someone from the U.S., they had a quote from someone from the U.S. saying, calm down, Canada, no matter what he says, we're not attacking you. We're more likely to attack Mars. And that was their top story. Like, hey, everybody, don't worry about it. Not getting attacked by the U.S. today, according to a governor or I don't even know who it was. But

0: I'm just thinking about because my dad and my uncle, two uncles and a friend, whatever, there's a group of four fishing in Canada right now. They go every year way up north. And while they were gone, they changed the name of the lake. And then I hear the report that some Canadians are fearful that we're about to attack them. And I just want my dad to get home and my uncles too. But like, I want them to be able to come home and not have to deal with the border. It's like, can you stop creating problems, please? That's all. That's all I'm looking for. 803-0550. We like to connect with the fans here.
1: Hey, has
0: WGR,
1: this show,
0: you know that.
1: Has this show ever sounded more off the air?
0: Yeah, yesterday when I was here by myself.
1: To borrow another host's phrase
0: older,
1: and bastardize it
0: the
1: a
0: older
1: little bit.
0: Thing, yeah,
1: has this show ever sounded more canceled? No, not canceled. We're just not on the air. This is like us getting ready for the show.
0: Yeah.
1: But Dan flipped the switch, and now we're on. And
0: yeah, that's fine.
1: Miracle of all miracles, we actually got a call
0: based
1: on all this gibberish.
0: It's great. 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All the way to Connecticut we go for Rob. Hey, Rob, you're on WGR.
2: Ryder and Graham, Graham and Ryder. How are you doing, my friends? I'm enjoying every bit of this segment.
0: Rob, did you hear my Connecticut-based trivia question that I asked yesterday?
2: Oh, boy. No, I did not.
0: All right, I'm going to try it on you because you're from Connecticut.
2: Oh, boy. Here we go.
0: It was the final question at trivia the other night, and we got it right, and nobody else got it right, and so we won. And I'm crediting John Fuller from UB because he's the one who knew it. But he correctly stated that we've been there enough that we should know this. Here's a question. The Connecticut River forms the border between what two states? Do you know, Rob?
2: All right, I'm going to give it a shot.
0: Yeah, do it.
2: New York and New Hampshire.
0: Vermont and New Hampshire.
1: We're
0: looking for Vermont and New Hampshire, and the river runs north. How about that?
2: That's correct.
0: Yeah.
2: Because my uncle, who actually lives in Westchesterfield, New Hampshire, lives right on the Connecticut River.
0: So you kind of blew it.
2: Right on nine. I knew that it goes up to New Hampshire through Vermont as well.
1: Here's my Connecticut trivia question. I hope you get it, because if you go 0-2 on Connecticut trivia,
0: we're just not calling you from somewhere else.
1: Shame.
2: Well,
1: I had to look
2: this. I didn't grow up in Connecticut. I grew up all over the place. So you can give me
1: all right.
2: A try.
1: This is. I had to look this up when I was covering the Sabres because I was trying to find different ways to refer to Chris Drury, who is from Connecticut. What do you call somebody who is from Connecticut? Like a New Yorker, an Ohioan,
0: a
1: Nevadan?
0: Rob.
1: What is someone from Connecticut called? There are two answers you could use.
2: No, this is a new one on me.
1: One is slangy, and that is a nutmegger, because it's the nutmeg state, and it's easier to say than a Connecticutter.
0: Oh, I would have gone with connector.
2: That is true. That's right.
0: I think connector.
2: And Chris Drury actually did, Trumbull. It's right the next town over to me.
0: I heard a guy, we've been doing a lot on pronunciation today. Let me just throw this one in. Then you're still going to get to talk, Rob. I heard he was a Scottish guy who was the tour manager for Jimi Hendrix, among others. And he was talking about different bands back in the 60s. And he referred to a player of the saxophone as a saxophonist with a Scottish accent. And it was awesome. And I just want to use that now. So I use it on my son because he's a saxophonist as well. All right, your turn, Rob. Save us.
1: Good thing he doesn't play the piano.
2: Listen, you guys are talking about pronunciating different ways of saying states or whatever the case may be. So my mom grew up in Oneonta, okay? And she used to describe Syracuse as Syracuse. She used to call Syracuse Syracuse.
0: Did you stop her?
2: No, it was actually it was a funny thing amongst the family. She goes, Syracuse.
1: That was a big vodka in the early 2000s.
2: Yeah, exactly. And some people can't even pronounce Oneonta right. You know, they'll say Oneonta. You know.
0: Oh, I would have thought they would have left out the second N.
1: Skinny Atlas is a trick.
2: Oneonta means the city of the hills. It's an Indian name. So, anyways, the reason why I am calling is, first off, thank you. I'm very grateful for WGR 550, and I appreciate them for keeping the Sabres on again, because I get to listen to the games since I can't see them, which is awesome. Looking forward to that. And then, Ryder, I was listening to you with Zach and Derek, and you were talking about different college games that you had attended and were most exciting. For me, you brought back memories. But remember in the movie Rudy, when the father goes to the stadium for the first time and he goes, "This is the most beautiful thing I've ever seen in my life." Well, I had that moment back in 1979. My dad served in the Navy for 20 years. And his dream was to go to the Army-Navy game, which was played at JFK Stadium in Philly, which was right next to the old vet. I was 14 years old and went to the Army-Navy game in 1979, which was the last game played at JFK Stadium. My dad had tears in his eyes, and it was the most memorable moment of my life.
0: That's cool.
2: That was the best college game that I've been to. I've been to the Temple-Penn State at the old vet as well.
0: You know, so, I've mentioned a bunch of different places. The one really, really cool stadium, or one of the really cool stadiums that I've been a few times, is Mikey Stadium in West Point, because there is just such a cool, like, you almost end up rooting against your own team when you go in there, because you're just so proud of everything that's happening on that campus. It's just awesome to be there. Yes, so that's a really cool trip, too.
2: It is beautiful. As a matter of fact, when I went to high school in Texas, the starting quarterback from my senior year actually went to West Point, and he played here in Yale at the Yale Bowl. And I caught up with him, and he actually got my address, and he sent me an invitation to his graduation. So I was at his graduation ceremony at West Point, which was awesome too. That was beautiful.
0: Good stuff. Thanks, Rob.
2: Thanks, Ryder and Graham. Have a great day.
1: Thank you, Rob. One of the greatest Connecticuters you'll ever hear from.
0: Connectors.
1: I'm
0: like
1: envious.
0: The Connecticut with the fans.
1: Big ballpark guy, and I've been to all these NFL stadiums, which there are some characters, obviously. The older ones, Ralph Wilson Stadium among them. But there are also so many cookie cutter, Cincinnati, Pittsburgh.
0: Yeah.
1: You know, all these different. The dumps. And I'm envious because I did cover college football for a couple of years. But that's kind of I skipped that. And I covered UB, but that was MAC. It's not the same.
0: No.
1: Western Athletic Conference for me. UNLV, it was not also a weird because you're in the desert. I've been to Arizona State. I was at the Coliseum for USC, UNLV. Air Force was the coolest one for me because there was a stealth flyover before the game. It was an old press box.
0: So you didn't even know about it?
1: We wouldn't have known about it, but the SID comes over to the UNLV writers, and you're like, anybody here covering their first game here? And both of us, the two guys who worked for the papers, were like, yeah, he's like, come with me. And he was just kind of had this look in his eye like, trust me.
0: I'm going to show you something cool here.
1: So we went up a ladder like you would in an old school, like high school press boxes have this, and we went to the roof of this press box, and it's the national anthems going on. And of course, it's the Air Force band doing it. So it is high precision, well done. This is one of the best anthems you'd ever hear a band play. And he just points to the sky. And you're in Colorado Springs, right? You're surrounded by mountains. The stadium itself is terrible looking, but you're surrounded. And he says, look over there. And we're looking, and there's nothing. There is zero. And he's just like, just keep looking, just keep looking. And then when they hit the final note, and it was like, what? It was one of the, it shook you. And part of the reason they did it was because they knew the opponents. And I'm talking to the players after the game. It's like, we almost didn't want to play these guys. Like, these guys are going, you know, this was in the 90s too, when things were a little different. Uh-huh. We're in different. And he was like, these guys are going off the war in a few months or in a couple of years, and we're just playing a football game.
0: Well, my experience with Army is that they will, you know, we always travel a day before a game, and they will, you go on this tour of the campus, and it's to the point where you're just like, should we really be here trying to beat these guys, or are they better people than we are?
1: They are.
0: We should just show
1: you know what? They probably are.
0: We should just show respect for them.
1: Yes.
0: And just lay down. And ultimately, I think it does take away a bit of the edge from the opponents going in.
1: Has to.
0: Even when you got a really good team, and plus Army plays such a different, it's almost a different sport with the triple option. So you have to prepare so much just for them. And then you get there and they throw you off, and you're going through these Like, I remember going through a dining hall. It felt like Vikings ate there. Like, it was just so... Like,
1: all
0: not,
1: the history.
0: And not Dante Culpepper. I mean, like, the real ones. Eric the Red. You know, like, it just... It's old, it was like castle times. And then you go and you look at... There's this bend in the river where they put spikes at the bottom to take out the British. It, like, right. And it's like, well... Not I mean, that, I want Tyree Jackson to throw for 400 yards tomorrow, but...
1: And those are extreme examples. But even a couple of steps down from that is still really cool history of these college stadiums that you just don't get in the NFL, other than Lambeau Field. And even...
0: Kind of maybe Soldier.
1: Oh, Soldier Field, yes, but they've retrofit it, so you don't really get... Once you're in the stadium, it seems like you're in a new stadium. Outside, yes, you see the columns and all that stuff, yeah. National Historic. The Coliseum, I guess, but that place is a dump. Yes, it's history. You can almost picture Carl Lewis and all kinds of things happening in there, but it's, yeah. But I'm envious of all the college stops you've been to. There's just so many cool pieces of,
0: Big House next
1: of
0: year.
1: History.
0: Big House is the opener next year. I haven't been there yet. Penn State I've been to a couple times. We're going to Florida International next week, which is Pitbull Stadium in Miami. Haven't been there. That's not really like one of the legendary ones, but kind of fun.
1: It's a fun to have on a list. If you were to show somebody a list of stadiums, you might want to put that one in bold. Just be like, what? It's a conversation piece.
0: 803-0550. Schultz here on WGR. What's up?
3: Hi, Ryder.
0: What's up?
3: What's up, man?
0: How are you?
1: Hey, Schultz.
3: So, what's going on, man?
1: I'm Tim.
3: Talk about pronunciations. I drove to Vegas. Remember Michelle Kozlowski, Brad?
0: I do.
3: Yeah, after high school, she was getting a job out. Everybody's moving to Vegas at that time. And me and Michelle drove out there, and I was out there. They dropped me off, and they did something else. And I was at a casino from 10 o'clock at night till 11 o'clock in the morning, and I called them to pick me up. And they said, where are you at? I said, Harrah's. And they're like, Harrah's? What are you talking about? I'm like, I'm in Harrah's, man. Pick me up. I was like in tears. And they're like, oh, you idiot. You're at Harrah's.
0: Did they find you? Did you make it home?
3: Oh, yeah.
0: Or are you still there?
3: No, I was still there, but I was a mess. But that was my pronunciation story. But what do you guys think about the free agents that are available to fill in for Tuck? Say, Poroshenko or a Bunting?
0: I don't think they're interested right now. I think they're relying on kids, and they're going to see how it shakes out with the young players that they were excited about late last year, and then add Kulik to the mix, who's in theory right back into it. So I don't know. It doesn't seem to me. Obviously, within the last week, the Hellebuyck thing still seems to be something that could happen. But as far as the forwards up front, I think they're comfortable. Do you?
3: Okay, but look, yeah, I mean, they did their stints, like, here and there, but, I mean, it's a long season, and you're losing some production out of missing Tuck, and to say that you're taking a chance on a guy that just, you know.
0: Well, between Oslin and Helenius and Kulik, I think they think they're okay, and I think we would know otherwise if they didn't, right? Like, wouldn't... Something would have happened.
1: Tarasenko's 34. He'll turn 35 during the season. Yes, he's coming off a 23-goal season, which, hell, it's the most goals he's had since St. Louis 4 or 5 years ago. Perennial 30-goal scorer, 35, mid-30s there, but that was a long time ago. I just don't know that the Sabres can bank on that kind of production. And I'm guessing that a player of Tarasenko's caliber is asking for a lot of money.
0: Well, and I would also assume that the Sabres aren't planning on losing all of the games early in the season and digging themselves into a hole. If they come out and resemble the team that they were at the end of this past season, they're going to be in the thick of things the whole time, and trades can happen then, and injuries will happen, and the roster's going to change, in part because it has to due to injury, lack of production, or they're just going to find a deal somewhere where they see a piece that fits in. But I'm under the impression that they're comfortable going into the season with what they have. Now, might that change if a Hellebuyck deal does happen and you're giving up one or more of the young players that they're relying on? Maybe, but we'll talk about that when that happens.
1: I know we got
0: right now. I think they're all right.
1: You know, we got to get to a break, but also just to that point, some of these guys are old. The reason they're still available is the age, and I think the closer you get to camp and maybe into camp, their prices are going to go down. Because if they do want to play, they're going to take whatever scrap is available. I don't want to say scraps, but whatever's available. Your teams fill up their rosters. They're set. Maybe they did. They have an opening today that they won't have in next week.
0: Sure.
1: So the options become limited, and maybe you can get a little bit of a bargain if you hold out.
0: Tim Graham and Brad Ryder will be right back on WGR.

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0: forget what I was about to try to do because it was nothing.
1: It's their tandem name, I believe, is the Chocolate Thunder.
2: That's the safety tandem is
1: yeah,
2: Chocolate Thunder?
1: Yeah, I think it's C.J. Gardner-Johnson is the Chocolate and then Cole Bishop is the Thunder.
2: Wait a minute, Dan. Did you just do a racism?
1: No.
2: Why is C.J. Gardner-Johnson got to be Chocolate?
1: Why not?
2: Well, probably is. I think that's what he meant.
1: He's probably sweet. But remember, he's sweet. He gave the Bills
0: he
1: worker.
0: Tastes like candy.
2: That's right. Tuition. He had candy. It was Sour Patch Kids and whatever. He had the stuff on the field.
0: Non-chocolate candy, though. That's not the same.
2: Mm. Do you ever eat so many Sour Patch Kids
0: no.
2: that it almost burns the roof of your mouth?
0: No, I don't like them.
2: What?
0: I don't like those. They're acceptable if mixed with Swedish fish. But I don't do sour on purpose. I don't understand it. The kids, it's all the rage. Maybe it was like a year ago. It felt like they were just trying to out-sour each other. Like Sour Patch Kids weren't sour
2: Warheads.
0: Enough. I thought that, yeah, those are terrible. Yeah, these, sour yeah. on purpose. Like I don't like what my mouth is doing right now thinking about sour things. Why would I intentionally put sour things? No, it's not real candy.
2: Because it's good.
0: No, it's not. Ugh. Well, thanks. 803-0550. We connect with the fans courtesy of Northtown Kia. And we'll do that again in just a minute. But you brought up during the break that the NFL.com list is now complete, and Josh Allen is the second best player in football according to the list, making Myles Garrett the most important or the best player in the league. And Myles Garrett was traded this offseason,
2: yeah.
0: which is weird.
2: So how good is the guy? How important is a player that a team trades? If he is the best player in the NFL, don't you build your franchise around those guys?
0: That's probably why Browns fans are mad. Although I liked the trade for them once it seemed like he needed to go.
2: I think that's why quarterbacks are the default winners for all the major awards. I know that Offensive Player of the Year goes to a receiver like it did with Jackson Smith and Jigba last year. But it's almost like a courtesy award. Like, hey, we got to recognize other positions too.
0: Yeah.
2: The NFL MVP is quarterback. It's just such a critically important position. Head and shoulders above all the rest, and I think Myles Garrett is proof of that. If he's the best player in the NFL, according to the players themselves, and a team is like, hey, man, we're wasting you here. We can't do anything with you. We're going to let you move on and try to – yes, they reloaded. It's not like they let him go. They cut him. They did get draft picks and assets.
0: And Jared Verse.
2: Yeah, they got stuff. But still, if a team can't figure out a way to incorporate the greatest player in the league – however many years.
0: Can't make
2: it's been
0: work.
2: A couple years in a row, right? Was he the number one last year, too?
0: No, I don't think he was.
2: Josh Allen
0: I think
2: went
0: it was
2: from
0: Mahomes again last
2: number
0: year.
2: Three to number two, so he went up.
0: Yeah. I'm confusing the two lists because there's the ESPN one and the NFL one, and I've lost track of like new things coming out and what we've already talked about. But I know that in one of – I think Josh was number two and two in ESPN, and he was three and two in NFL. And I want to say Mahomes was one in NFL last year, and Garrett is now one.
2: Myles Garrett was only number eight last year. It was Saquon Barkley was number one last year. Okay. Let me give you the quick rundown of last year's list. One through Josh Allen. Saquon Barkley, Lamar Jackson, Josh Allen was third. Ja'Marr Chase fourth, Patrick Mahomes fifth. Burrow sixth, Derrick Henry, Myles Garrett, Justin Jefferson, Patrick Surtain the second at 10. And so then Josh Allen goes up a spot. And based on social media and what I've seen, some fans are upset that he's not number one. And I don't disagree. I think he should be number one, but
0: it's all right.
2: I think it's
0: okay. Really not what we're trying to do here, right?
2: Tim Tebow made one of these lists. He wasn't number one, but his rookie year, maybe he hadn't even played a game yet, and I think he was number 100.
0: You're saying he filled out one of these lists, like he picked his top 100 players?
2: He was definitely.
0: Are you saying he was included on one?
2: He was number 100 one year.
0: Oh, like the Super Bowl champion quarterback is. Did you see that? Right at the top of the list, it's Sam Darnold holding the Super Bowl trophy. And I was like, yep, there are 99 players better than the Super Bowl champion, which allows me to help keep discounting what the Patriots did last year. As they're talking about being the hunted, and they're the team to beat in the AFC. And it's like, no, you're not.
2: All right,
0: you
2: I was
0: just
2: wrong
0: happened to
2: again.
0: Get there.
2: I'm always wrong.
0: What were you wrong about now?
2: Tim Tebow was number 95 in 2012.
0: All right, well. I think we know how that worked out. I'm not too concerned about where he landed. 803-0550 is the number. We'll go to Ryan in Toronto. Ryan, you're on WGR. Hey.
3: Hey, Brad, Tim. Love the topic. Love the show, guys. Honestly, man, I've been thinking about the whole thought replacement things that the Bills are doing at the new stadium. And I want to wait until Tim got back. Tim,

0: Let me ask you this. Why are they waiting to do it now? And what if this fails? How do they know the one they had was better or worse? And why didn't they do this after the Carolina game and try it out then?
1: I think they had hope that they could save it and that they were learning and that they could adjust. And that happens quite frequently with grass. There is so much that you can do on the fly, and that there were 2 weeks in between those games, and then that there was going to be a break after the Steelers game on that Thursday night before you got to the Thursday night opener against the Lions. And I think that baked in there, they believed that they were going to be able to salvage this field, but it didn't get any better. Well, I think it looked better. The Bills claim that it also played better, but I don't think it improved enough, and I think that's evident by the fact that they they're swapping it out. They're in the process of doing that this week. But they didn't know until the Carolina game because they hadn't used it, Ryan. So I guess that's just to answer the other part of your question, it sat there for 10 months, and they didn't test it out. And so it wasn't until that open practice when they let the players get on it, these big dudes, and make cuts on it, and then there was the rain, and they tore it up. They tore it up pretty obviously.
0: I totally understand where you're coming from. What I'm trying to say is that it was been sitting there for 10 months, and then how are they going to know week one or week two when the game actually matters the most, when the players are going to be even more harder playing on that field, is going to be much better than what they had, is what I'm asking.
1: They don't know, Ryan. They're hoping that they've learned and that with all the technology that they have, whatever help they might be getting from the National Football League or any consultants that they may have hired to come in and assist, they are hoping. And they're confident, and other people that I've spoken to are confident, but there are other people that I've spoken to who think that disaster awaits and that it's going to not hold up. But it's a mixed bag, and that's what happens with this stuff.
0: Week two opponent and then week three. If week two doesn't work for the home opener, I don't know, man. It's really embarrassing for the Bills, if you ask me, if they do it again for the third time in 3 weeks. Thanks for taking my call.
1: Ryan, I agree. It's very embarrassing for the Bills. And I think it's also embarrassing that for a little while they pretended like this was a non-story.
2: Can I defend them in that part?
1: Sure.
2: Because I get where you're coming from on all of it, but I'm not positive what they should have done differently in that they had a plan and then they had to test it out. And I keep going back to Pete Quelly going, I'm glad we've got four things in August because there are some things we got to work out. And first it was obstructed view, and then it was, you know, people getting wet when they weren't supposed to get wet. And it was you bringing up the grass, and they kind of ignored that. And, you know, you observed it. I was watching on TV. I didn't know. Or I didn't even watch on TV for the practice because it was kind of torn up from the practice too. But it was really the game where it came out, right? The Carolina game. So
1: you could see it before the game even started. Looking down, especially from the press box, you could see the brown patches, which some people are telling me was fungus.
2: Okay. So cool. What I don't do if I'm the Bills is go, oh my God, we can't believe this happened. You just go, it's, you know, we're working on it. Maybe that would have been the right answer.
1: What they said.
2: Instead of ignoring,
1: they said everything's fine. But they're like, we thought it was good. And then even as they're replacing it, they're saying, we're happy with it, but we could be happier with it. And I think it's the massaging of it that comes off poorly. And you say, what could they have done differently? Obviously, a lot between October of 2025, when the grass was installed, and that first practice. I mean, they could have tested it out. Yeah. They could have had a private practice. They could have done all kinds of things that apparently, based on the experts that I've spoken to, was evident to them that the Bills did not do.
2: I guess once they got to the spot where they're looking at it going, I wonder if this is a problem, it still wasn't necessarily, from a PR standpoint, the moment to say, hey, everybody, we've got a massive problem with our $2 billion stadium that we built. It wasn't time to say that. So you pointed out, and they're like, kind of hush on it. And then eventually they're like, we got to do something about this before there's a game here. And they rip it out and start over. And it's what we wanted, right?
1: They ended up on what appears to be the right thing for the moment. But it seems as though, again, based on the experts I've spoken to, I'm no agronomist, but that there are all kinds of measures that could have and should have taken place in 10 months. It's not as though the field was installed a month before that first practice.
2: Right.
1: There was a lot of monitoring and they've learned a lot. And just, I mean, you're talking about, based on people I've talked to, anywhere from $500,000 to $750,000 to make this switch. That's 10 months of pretty much, well, you learned, I guess, whatever you learned during those 10 months. But what a kind of a waste in terms of just the everything you put into that field that you just ripped out.
2: But I also can see how for 10 months, it's like, don't walk on it. We're saving this for when we need it. Don't walk on it. We hope it's going to be good. And then you get on it, and it's not great, and then you adjust your plan. We got to take a break. We'll be right back. Tim Graham, Brad Ryder, WGR.
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5: Is that Sal Capaccio's music? Look who's here. It's
6: my
5: Sal.
6: My phone just went off and I thought that's what you meant.
7: It's a clown horn. Was that picked up? Senior
6: Maybe
7: advisor Vandale? Was that another?
6: Sounds like one of those clown noises, which is maybe appropriate.
5: But I was doing more of the wrestling thing. Like, oh, look who just walked into the ring. It's Sal, who's here. I'm unprepared to talk to you. We only got a minute or two
6: anyway.
5: That's
6: okay. I'm hardly ever here this time of day, but I had to come in and do some recording and things like that and meet with a couple people. And then, I was listening this morning with the Sabres announcement and Pete Guelly, and that was very cool. So, I was listening to you guys on the way in, and you sound good, guys.
5: Hey, thanks so much.
6: You got it.
5: Much appreciated. How are things right now as you're getting set? Is this a longer gap than there usually is between the end of the preseason and the Bills actually playing? Because I've got the UB game tonight, so I'm excited. Yeah. Like, football's actually starting for me, but I'm waiting.
6: I think because they played Thursday night, there has been years they played Saturday on the last preseason game. So it feels a little longer. Let's remember, Labor Day is as late as possible this year. You can't get any later than that. So that, kind of makes the calendar a little different for everybody.
5: You can call it Later Day, huh?
6: Oh, my God.
5: No?
7: No, I don't like it.
6: How do you do it? How do you do it in here?
7: I give it back. I have an eye-rolling competition in here.
5: I lose that contest just about every time.
7: Dan's blind. Dan lost his eyeballs. They rolled right out of his skull.
5: Just now?
7: No, months ago.
5: All right.
6: I want to tell you, though. So I texted Mike Shope. I said, Mike, I have one of my big fantasy drafts tonight.
5: Oh, boy.
6: And I have this number pick. And what strategy would you use? I've done a few mocks. And his first response to me was, why don't you call in and we can talk about it? And I said, no, I'm not going to do that. I'm going to be here today. So I think Mike's going to come in and we're going to talk.
5: We also don't want to reveal your strategy over the air.
6: I said, I'm not going to do that.
5: I had like 3 seconds with him leading up to my draft in Saratoga. And I was like, anybody in my draft, don't listen right now. Because it's not going to work at all.
6: But of course he's like, no, call in. I'm like, no, we're not going to do that. So
5: all right.
6: I'll see him.
5: Perfect. Hey, good to see you, Sal.
6: You too, guys.
5: All right.
6: Have a great rest of your show.
5: We're taking a timeout and we'll be right back. It's Tim Graham and Brad Ryder continuing on what day is today? Today's Thursday. That's right, football season.
7: Game day.
5: Yeah, game day. We'll be right back.
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4: The scrutiny is misguided, though. If you look at Josh Allen over the last, really, six times they've been in a playoff, the last six playoff losses, he has 14 touchdowns to one interception. He has a QBR of 88. He's only taken six sacks and 237 dropbacks. They lost three consecutive times by 3 points or fewer. Where should the scrutiny be? Defense.
5: Yeah.
4: Can we get a stop? Can Josh Allen play defense? Because if he can't, that's where the scrutiny should be. To me, Josh Allen has done enough to win a Super Bowl, to get them to a Super Bowl. The defense has been the one that's let him down.

0: Money by Pink Floyd. Yeah. I don't know why I had a brain. I knew it was Pink Floyd, but I was Mitch McConnelling it. I was just kind of like,
1: just stopped.
0: It was stuck in my sinuses somewhere. It went from my brain and didn't quite reach my mouth. One of my least favorite songs. I don't know. It just seems kind of redundant. I know it's an iconic riff, that ding, ding, ding, ding, ding. I don't know. And I think the cash register sound in there, too, is...
1: tacky?
0: Yeah.
1: I never really loved Floyd. I did listen to Dark Side of the Moon on the day of the eclipse on my Bluetooth speaker outside. I set that thing up. That was pretty cool. But that I don't remember. I probably haven't listened to it since.
0: We were a little late coming back on because we're trying to figure out. So Rogers Stadium in Toronto has been borderline annihilated by storms. And we were trying to figure out exactly what Rogers Stadium is. Because it's not the Rogers Center where the Blue Jays play. This is a concert venue. Looks like maybe an amphitheater.
1: Okay,
0: I can't picture exactly where this is.
1: No, but I know that when
0: is it
1: I
0: on
1: went,
0: the lake?
1: I went to. I don't know. I know that when I went to the Blue Jays Dodgers game earlier this year, a buddy of mine was on the train with us, and he was talking about how he had gone up to see Coldplay in Toronto, and they played a bunch of nights in a row, and luckily he didn't go early because a lot of people were just going to the wrong place. Because you've got to stop naming everything Rogers something up there.
0: How about Scotiabank at Rogers Place?
1: All of it. It's just, it was easier when it was Skydome and it was, Rogers Center was where the Leafs played. After it was Air Canada Center, I think it was Rogers Center. Then it became Scotia. And then there's this other thing too. But it's an outdoor, open air, looks like soccer, but maybe it's just a concert venue.
0: Looks like it's in North York or Vaughan, maybe. It's not on the lake. But yeah, it's...
1: But it got messed up.
0: Police, it's north of the 401.
1: I mean, in addition to that, it's not just the stadium that we're talking about. Police are actively... This is from how long ago? This is last night. Police actively rescuing people from flooded cars across Toronto after a heavy downpour of rain left 65,000 residents without power. Did you lose power last night? I lost power last night.
0: For just a couple of seconds.
1: We lost it for, I don't know, an hour and a half or so. And I was fine with it. So my wife is not home. It's me and the three kids. We had just started watching a movie. We're about 8 minutes into the movie. Power goes out. So much for our movie. We decide to play board games by flashlight. So it's me and three kids. And at one point, I walk over to my front door and look out to see if it's still raining or whatever. My neighbor across the street is watching a baseball game in his garage. I then realize it's only my side of the street that got hit. So the whole other side of the street, and I took a picture of the outage map and sent it to my wife who wasn't home. Said, look at the luck here. It's basically our side of one street and then the back side of the street that backs up to us. And that was it. And we were down for like an hour. They got on it pretty quickly. And everything was fine. But I dealt with home alone with three kids last night with no power for an hour and a half. We then heard that there was a tree at the other end of the street that had been struck and was on fire. So we took a walk, and we did not find any fire, but

0: we did find the repair crews there, and shortly thereafter we were back to safety. But this fits. I mean, the lightning was crazy last night, and especially once we were out walking, it wasn't raining anymore, but in every direction there were massive flashes, bolts, crazy just skyscapes to look at. It was interesting and cool, and we're all safe, so I feel good about it. But Toronto got hit.
1: Yeah, well, reason we were scrambling a little bit is we got this info and we're like, wait a minute, is this new? Are the Blue Jays coming back to Buffalo?
0: Right. But it's not that.
1: The Bisons thought maybe they're going to be hosting some more Major League Baseball.
0: I don't think they thought that. I think they probably understand completely what's going on, and we are uninformed.
1: Yeah. Well, I thought for a second. It's just what delayed us. So Josh Allen, speaking of delayed,
0: I was just gonna
1: his
0: say,
1: delayed ascension to number one, he's still stuck behind Myles Garrett. Well, actually, Myles Garrett leapfrogged him from 8-1. The best player in the NFL gets traded. I know some Bills fans are a little upset that Josh Allen isn't number one. I think he should be number one. He's the best player at the best position in the game. One of the best in the history of the game. He should absolutely be number one because he is irreplaceable. Myles Garrett, although the Browns did get things in return for him, draft picks, Jared Verse, moving on for the future, that if you can't figure out a way to use the greatest player in the NFL to build a team and win games and a culture and your franchise goal, then can he really be the best player in the NFL?
0: Well, let's say he's the equivalent of Bruce Smith when Bruce was in his prime for the Bills. They didn't build their team around just Bruce. Like, they had to do other stuff too. So part of it is lists are just lists. Part of it is defensive players can be absolutely dominant, but so what, to a certain extent? And then there was a third part that I'm already forgetting because I'm bad at this.
1: Well, here's a aspect of that I think is interesting, and I know it is a betting anecdote, but it still applies, I think. If Myles Garrett were to get injured, J.J. Watt in his prime on a Friday, the line is not going to be affected. A lot of people think, oh, right. Wow. I mean, well, the Texans can't win without J.J. Watt. Well, the Rams, they're going to suffer without. No, the only player that really impacts any point spread is the quarterback being hurt, or a player perhaps like Christian McCaffrey when he was at his all-everything best, Saquon Barkley, Derek. I mean, there are exceptions.
0: What about like a stud left tackle on a team that's going up against a Myles Garrett this week? Nothing?
1: No. I mean, obviously the betting is going to change, but the spread is going to stay the same. And I think that's interesting because I've talked to people who set spreads about this all the time, odds makers, handicappers. The quarterback is really the only one who changes it. And the reason I bring it up is because Aaron Donald announced he was coming back last week, and a lot of people thought, whoa, this makes the sports books vulnerable because he's an added piece that people haven't considered quite yet. Maybe he wasn't coming back. The Rams, but that's their chances to win the Super Bowl have gone up. Not really. In terms of just the percentages and the odds and all that stuff, in common sense and general, yes. But there are so many things over the course of the next 4 months that could happen that mitigate all of these things,
0: right?
1: Including injury, another team doing something. In a game, maybe in the week two, week three, you look in a microscope, or even once you get to the Super Bowl and you want to set the spread on that and the odds. Okay, but in terms of now, in late August, early September, who's going to win the Super Bowl? Aaron Donald's return doesn't mean anything.
0: Especially because they were the favorite anyway. But yeah, it's not going to change the number on it.
1: No, it doesn't.
0: It might indirectly change the number because more people are putting money on it because they believe in him, and then the number moves a little bit or something, but that's about it. I think back, my first ever call-in to any sort of sports talk show happened in 1987. And it was the Budweiser Sports Line with Paul McGuire. And I don't know if there was a guest on too, or if it was just him. And I'm 13 years old.
1: You want to talk about Matt Noakes?
0: Nope. I wanted to talk about football because that year, the Bills had acquired, or maybe it was the

0: it might have an impact on his ability to be a starter right away. And then in 87, they trade for Cornelius Bennett midweek. And it's like, yeah, he's playing against the Broncos on Sunday. That's happening. And I was just, I didn't understand. I was like, well, why was it such a big deal with Conlon? He got to install the defense, but Bennett comes in and is like, well, because he's just going to go line up and go after the quarterback. You don't have to learn that. You don't have to know the scheme. You don't have to do anything. That's kind of the D-line thing. Like, quarterback, we're changing everything that we're doing on the field. As much as I like and as good as Kyle Allen looked during the preseason, if suddenly there's a week where Kyle Allen is the starter, the Bills are a different football team than they were last week. If Aaron Donald's there, yeah, the Rams are a little better, but they're still the same team.
1: I think people think of Aaron Donald as though the Rams just got a 12th defender on the field. There still was a guy he had to replace,
0: right.
1: And that guy was an NFL quality player.
0: On a really good team that was favored to win the Super Bowl.
1: And while Aaron Donald is elite, and I'm not saying that he's only incrementally better than Joe Schmo, who was going to play, and it's maybe even a really good player that he's replacing, I don't know. But it still is, it's the WAR metric, the wins above replacement. He was only going to incrementally be better than the guy who is the 1/11th of the people on the field.
0: Right. 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Let's go to Nick next. Nick, you're on WGR. Hi.
2: Hi. Good afternoon, guys.
0: Hey.
2: Great show. Listen,
1: thanks, Nick.
2: I have a little thing that I'm worried about, and I wasn't a big fan of our former coach because he couldn't make adjustments. Now, Brady, I'm giving him the benefit of a doubt, but yet I'm worried. And hear me out. Here, last year when we played Atlanta and we played Houston, teams that blitzed and came after us, we all knew as armchair quarterbacks what they were doing on defense. Yet, we never threw a screen. The screen game was gone. Now, Brady's had a year to look over tapes. Now, I haven't seen any semblance of a screen game. Maybe he's going vanilla in the preseason. But there is a perfect game, the first game against Houston, to show if he is an NFL quality coach. Because we all know they're coming after Josh like they always do. Now, if he doesn't have a screen, if maybe the first or second play of the game is a screen to keep them at bay or keep them home, then I know this guy is garbage and we're in the same boat all over again.
1: Well,
2: I'll listen to what you say.
1: Nick, that's a bit. No, stay on if you will, because maybe we can have a discussion about it. I think it's a little drastic, but I appreciate the passion. And I'm also skeptical of Joe Brady, and I think all of us should be. Or cautiously optimistic. I think there's a healthy degree of skepticism that should be had. I will say though that I think that McDermott, one of the great things he did do was adjustments on defense. It's kind of what he was known for. Now you could get into prep and why his teams maybe looked a little awkward at the beginning of a game, but come halftime, his teams always seem to make the adjustments. But to your point, I think that Joe Brady's offense hopefully takes on new characteristics.
2: Do you agree though with me as far as you have to have some semblance of a screen game to keep these guys at home?
1: Well, the Bills did have versions of that by throwing to Khalil Shakir behind the line of scrimmage all the time. They did run a lot of screen type plays. Now, maybe not traditionally like a lot of people used to see, or we'd always claim, hey, Brian, why doesn't Brian Daboll run any screens? So I understand what you're saying, Nick, but I think that Joe Brady is willing to try new things, and I think that he probably also wants to make an impression that this is his team now. So I think that there would be a human desire to just want to do different things that he did under Sean McDermott, just to kind of prove that he is his own man, this is his team. And not to say that he was shackled or that Sean McDermott denied him things that he could have been doing over the last couple of years. But I do think that Joe Brady feels the need and and probably has the desire to want to install different things and to do new things. And he's kind of known as somebody who is on the edge or on the progressive edge of what's going on in NFL offenses.

0: Well, I hope you're right, and I hope I'm wrong. And if I'm right, I'm going to call you the next day and say, guys, where's the screen? I told you.
1: All right, so you need that in the first two plays of the first game of the season to determine if Joe Brady is an acceptable head coach?
0: You got it.
1: Okay, fair enough. Take a stand, stick with it, call us back. Whether he does it or doesn't do it, call us back. It'll be fine. 803-0550. We've got a Lee next in Buffalo. Hey, Lee, you're on WGR.
2: Hey, how you guys doing?
1: Great.
2: Good, yeah. I was listening to Dan Orlowski and Damian Woody on First Take the one day, and going back to that one thing where they're people need to stop blaming Josh Allen for losing the games or whatever. You know, the defense has to be taking accountability, which is true. But I thought Damian Woody made a very good point. He feels like they're going to unleash Josh Allen with this offense of Joe Brady. He feels like McDermott was holding something back. And yes, I sort of agree with that to a certain extent. And you're right that McDermott was good at making adjustments. Now, my other thing is, I'm going to switch the sport here for a second. Getting to hockey with the
3: Sabres. Hang on, Lee. Let's stay with this if we can. You'll have your time. I mean, we're not going to let you go. So let's just take it one at a time. My quibble. Now, I just was talking with Nick and think, you know, Joe Brady's going to be on the progressive edge, and I do believe that. But this is where I have some skepticism. This offense has been really, really good for a long period under Brian Daboll. Not so much under Ken Dorsey, because Josh Allen looked confused on a week-to-week basis as to whether he was supposed to run or throw. He looked lost. He got his offensive coordinator fired, or Ken Dorsey got himself fired. So there was that period where the Bills' offense didn't work, and then Joe Brady came in and they started firing again. But I don't the concept of unleashed. I don't know that they're going to rewrite their. This is going to turn into the 2007 New England Patriots. It's the same guy calling the plays. The personnel is essentially the same with the exception of DJ Moore. Yes, you hope that Dalton Kincaid stays healthy for a full season. That'll add something there. But James Cook just led the NFL in rushing. And if you're going to unleash Josh Allen, that probably means less touches or less carries for James Cook, except for in the – I don't know. I guess I'm just saying, like, I think that Joe Brady can do a fantastic job, a potential Super Bowl contender job, without needing to unleash anything. They've been really good.
2: Well, I think personally, from my opinion, I understand what Damian Woody is saying. And I also feel like, okay, yeah, you were scoring, I believe, 31 points a game last year, or even more, or a little less. Now you added to your point to DJ Moore, but also you're going to be, if Kincaid can stay healthy, and you got not one, but three really good tight ends. And now that, like, that last caller, I understand what that last caller is saying, but Houston has to worry about, hey, Buffalo's coming into Houston more healthier than they did last time. So let's put that out there too. And right now, Houston's offense doesn't really look all that promising. They're probably down to the guy walking down the street with the receiver.
3: Davis Mills was their quarterback last year when they beat the Bills.
1: I heard a Houston reporter on with, I think it was with Chopin Bulldog. Yeah, it was. Talking about how their team, wondering how long the defense can keep its mouth shut while it holds up its end of the bargain every week and the offense just isn't capable of doing its job. So it's a reverse of maybe what we've seen in Buffalo the last couple of years, where the assumption is, you know, there's going to be a clunker every now and then, but the assumption is this offense is coming out to put 30 plus points on you, and as long as the defense is competent, you're going to win the football game. Houston seems like it's dealing in the margin's going to be a little tighter for them if, yeah, their defense is destructive, but their offense isn't keeping up. And, you know, you're not hearing a lot of C.J. Stroud love right now, and there's a contract situation there. And I don't know. It seems a little uncomfortable and awkward with that team. So as much as I think we all picture the disaster that was last year in Houston and,

0: every time Josh Allen has played against the Texans, that it's been a problem. The Houston has problems of its own, and I think those might show. So I guess this is me going a long way to say I am not going to necessarily pin all of my Joe Brady opinions on what happens in the first two plays of the season opener. And I know I'm still reacting to the previous caller. I hung up on the guy who wanted to talk about hockey. I accidentally did that. I forgot.
1: What did I say? I said we weren't going to.
0: We're going
1: to. I said we won't hang up on you.
0: We'll come right back.
1: Lee, that was Brad. That was all Brad.
0: That was me, Lee.
1: He stabbed us both in the back.
0: Lee, if you call back, you can do your hockey thing. I apologize. I shouldn't have pushed the button when I pushed the button. My bad.
1: Hey, real quick.
0: It was not me trying to, I'm sorry.
1: While we're talking about the Bills and improvements and things that we're going to see, I think that a lot of it has to do with Jim Leonard, of course. That is the reason why the Bills moved on from McDermott was they were happy with their offense. We need to make a change on defense. We need to get more juice, as they like to say. And so Brady, as the messenger and the head vibe master of the team, brings the juice. But the big difference is going to be on the defensive side of the ball. And I bring this up, because the caller did also, but here's an interesting thing. Bet Online has its odds for the NFL Assistant Coach of the Year. Now, it has Mike McDaniel at 9-2. He's the favorite. That's plus 450. I get that.
0: Mm-hmm.
1: New guy, you're going to notice a difference. And I think new
0: guys...
1: Just
0: the look on his face when he watches Herbert throw the ball. Have you seen any of those videos?
1: Fantastic.
0: Which is like, I've been dealing with Tua.
1: Fantastic. but Jim Leonard, if the Bills do get over... Well, the awards are done based on the regular season. But I think that the most notable difference that you would see, if you're going to see a notable difference on the Bills at all, it's going to be on defense. Again, you're going to see changes on offense too. But if the big change is made, if the Bills get that boost, it's going to be with whatever Jim Leonard does compared to what Sean McDermott did. People are going to
0: gravitate toward that. Yeah.
1: That, on a Super Bowl contender, would make Jim Leonard, what I think, an incredible value bet at 40-1.
0: Oh, my.
1: Tied for 24th. So if you are somebody who likes to wager, and you're a Bills fan probably if you're listening to this show, and believe in these Bills and are excited about Jim Leonard and what he brings to the table, 40-1 for to be the NFL Assistant Coach of the Year sounds like a pretty good bet to me.
0: I was thinking this morning, I won't say I woke up and this was my first thought. I woke up, my first thought was, I get to go to a football game tonight. That's the first thing I thought of. But then the second thing I thought of was, what if Josh Allen has his best year? Like, there's no reason to think he's already peaked. What if he's better this year than he was last year and that he was even as his in his MVP season? And the defense is better. Like, that kind of – we spend a lot of time talking about individual pieces on this team, and rightfully so. But if just the best player – on your team is better than expected, what that could mean for a win total. I don't know. Cross my mind. Like, everybody's down. I can't say everybody's down on the Bills. We're just waiting for football.
1: No, the Bills are the betting favorite to win the AFC.
0: I mean us. I don't mean the world. I mean Bills fans. It's kind of, I don't know. We'll see. And the other point in there that you made that I think can't be stressed enough, Joe Brady is not the new guy here. Yeah, he's in a new role. He's not the new guy. Jim Leonard is the new guy. The defense is the new thing. The offense is the offense, and they tweaked, you know, added a couple players here and there. The defense is the new thing. So all this, I don't know if Joe Brady's ready to handle it. Well, kind of depends on if Jim Leonard is ready to handle it and elevate the defense. That would really simplify things for Brady's side.
1: And when you do these Coach of the Year things, it's usually the new guy. Because Vic Fangio and Brian Flores and Chris Shula, I mean, Raheem Morris. Yeah, there's some names up there of guys who were really respected, but just like Bill Belichick rarely getting consideration for Coach of the Year.
0: Because you expected it.
1: Yeah, it's like, okay, you want the jolt, and who's going to give the jolt? And I think Jim Leonard seems like a pretty good value pick at 40-1.
0: 40-1, which is, you got to go offshore for that because you can't bet on decisions that are made, things that are voted.
1: Well, it depends. No, it depends on the book. I guess maybe in the state of New York.
0: Offshore.
1: I mean, slide over. I don't know what the rule is in Pennsylvania.
0: No, I don't either. But
1: in New York, you can't. That's true.
0: Well, I live here.
1: But you travel a lot. You're going to be in Florida.
0: That's
1: just
0: right.
1: In a couple of
0: probably
1: weeks.
0: Do anything I want in Florida. They don't have rules there. Michael in Oakville, you're on WGR. Hello.
2: Hey, guys. Thanks for taking my call.
0: Sure. Thanks for calling.
2: I just wanted to disagree with the caller prior to this one. Brady's been around the NFL for more than 10-plus years. He has access to whatever Sean Payton, whatever our new D coordinator learned from Sean Payton. He got John Fox on the staff, and he learned from McDermott's so-called mistakes. I feel like we, as a Bills fans, panic way too much when things change. I think it's going to be fine.
1: It's the scar tissue.
2: Exactly. The scar tissue from McDermott and all that, all those tough losses. And mind you, Josh did have the ball twice with the ball in his hands to score. So I'm not cracking on Josh, but he did have a chance to win the games, and both times they came up short. And then obviously the kick in the Tyler Bass's kick at home against KC, that was a gut punch too. But I think we look upside and just hope for the best, and I'm sure it'll all work out.
0: All right, thank you.
1: Thanks, Michael.
0: Yeah, I'm not sure, but I feel the same way. I said many of those same things right before we took the call.
1: That was Michael in Oakville. I don't think that was Michael Hoyt, but we could have asked him if he still has his roof.
0: Oh, call back. I keep hanging up on people. I got to stop hanging up on people because we keep wanting to ask them other things.
1: We got to get the other stuff. We're running out of time.
0: All right, we'll take a break, and then we'll come back. That's what breaks are. If you don't come back, it's not a break. That's quitting. We're not doing that. We'll be back in a couple minutes. It's Tim Graham and Brad Reiter on WGR.

0: All right, we'll take a break, and then we'll come back. That's what breaks are. If you don't come back, that's not a break. That's quitting. We're not doing that. We'll be back in a couple minutes. It's Tim Graham and Brad Reiter on WGR.
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6: So Elijah will go out for the first series, and but we will be ready. Jason's had a nice preseason as well, and those guys continue to rotate with reps with both groups. And, you know, I certainly don't want Elijah looking over his shoulder at all. That's not how we roll. But Jason is a very talented guy, and a guy that certainly brings a lot of value to the offense and to the program. And, you know, he's still growing and learning and developing. But if there's an opportunity for him to get in there and help us win the game, we're certainly not going to be shy about playing him.
7: UB football coach Pete Lembo. Season opener is tonight. UB hosting Albany. 7 o'clock kickoff, 6 o'clock pregame hosted by me. I'm doing a lot of radio today. And that will be on our sister station, the Bet 1520. He is talking there. We've been wondering, leading up to the season, who is the quarterback here? And this will be the fourth year in a row that they've got a different starting quarterback. It is Elijah Holmes. He is a transfer. And by all accounts, he is the sort of calming veteran presence that does everything well. I haven't seen him play a game, but everything I've heard about him from UB people and also from people who watched him at Wingate, he is in control. He's out there. He's a calming presence. And he's the guy that's going to get the start today. It was a real battle between him and Jason Wright, who played a little bit last year, is super athletic, and we're all very excited about. The way that I just heard Pete Lembo talk about the quarterback situation, here's what I'm thinking. I have my fingers crossed that he is going to do everything he can to put the team in a position where they can put the kid in at quarterback. And that means score, score, score, score, score against Albany instead of, you know, taking them a little bit lightly as an FCS opponent. An FCS opponent that beat them not long ago, by the way. I think they want to put themselves into a position where they can get the kid onto the field and not just, oh, we've got a package for him on this series and we're going to do, you know, run option with him. No, they want him to come out. They want him to be a quarterback. They probably have, you know, in mind, let's groom him to be the starting quarterback next year rather than forcing him in right now. And it's kind of the way that it goes. I'm trying to think what the other situation was recently. I guess we could use like the Cousins-Mendoza thing where it's like, no, we're going to start with the veteran guy. And yeah, we can't wait to see what you've got to give, but we're not going to throw you in right now because if things don't go well right away and you're not ready, then we go back to the other guy. How do we get it back to you? So that's kind of how I'm interpreting it. But I you know, I don't know. They haven't played yet.
8: Now, you says he comes from Wingate, and Pete Lembo says he comes from Wingate.
7: He said Wingate, and I don't know if that's...
8: So during the break, because you're going to be talking about this guy for a while,
7: yeah,
8: including tonight,
7: yeah,
8: I should during the next commercial break, I'm going to call Wingate. I've already looked it up. I got the number here in front of me. During the break, I'm going to call, and we're going to find out what they say it is, just like Melbourne and Louisville.
7: Do we definitely want to do that in a break, or is that something we probably can't legally do that live on the air, right?
8: Probably not. You'd have to let somebody know that they're on the FCC airwaves.
7: Yeah. All right. Let's not do that. So anyway, UB game tonight, and I would like you to, well, attend.

0: be great. It's going to be a gorgeous night. It's going to be perfect. We got all the thunderstorms out of the way last night, I think. I haven't looked at the weather, but it seems like it's dry now. And the season opens tonight on the Bat 1520, but also in person right across the street at Broadview Stadium. I'm training myself to say Broadview Stadium on the show. When I'm doing UB football stuff, I've got it all written in front of me so I can refer up to it, and I'll remember to say Broadview Stadium. But it's been UB Stadium since I've been doing it the whole time. I've been doing these games since 2008, so it's there's some muscle memory or brain, I guess just regular memory, that's got to be adjusted so that the right thing falls out of my mouth. But I think we'll get it. We'll get it figured out tonight.
1: Your brain is a smooth muscle.
0: Is that bad? It seems bad.
1: You're saying muscle memory. Your brain is a muscle. I don't think you'd want that. A muscle head or a...
0: Oh, yeah.
1: Meathead.
0: We have to play the thing. You have the thing?
1: What is it?
2: 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It's 716 Pride. 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
0: Is there anything John Fuller can't do? That's John Fuller voicing that thing.
1: Really?
0: Yeah. You know what he didn't do? He didn't mention UB at all. I think it's a TV commercial, and then we've got the audio from it, so it doesn't actually say UB. And if you don't know that UB Stadium is now Broadview Stadium, you might wonder what the hell he's talking about. But what he's talking about is a game tonight at the stadium across the street, which is now called Broadview Stadium.
1: Does he have a broadcast background?
0: He's just been around it a long time. He's been doing this stuff forever.
1: Do you think that's AI enhanced?
0: No, that's John.
1: That's great.
0: Yeah. No, he's good. That boy good. 803-0550. Let's go to South Florida. Larry, you're on WGR. Hi.
3: Hey, good afternoon. So,
1: Larry, have you been to Pitbull Stadium yet?
3: Where?
1: Pitbull Stadium.
0: It's in Miami.
3: My phone's breaking up.
0: It's in Miami. Florida International plays there.
3: Yes, I've been there many times.
0: Nice. We'll see you next week.
3: So, I was going to say, you are right. You come down. I live in Jupiter, Florida, but it's not too far away. You can do whatever you want down here. There's no holes barred, so have a blast.
0: Yep. We're aware. What's up?
3: Yeah.
1: Cockfights.
3: Yeah, I want to disagree with that one caller about the screen pass. If we're going to screen pass, I want to move away from that Shakir behind the line. I hope I never see it again. If we are going to do it, I'd like to see one set up, whether it is Shakir or a running back or a tight end. I'd like to see some guards out there pulling so that, you know, you got a wall of blockers. I hated what we did last year. And every time you saw it line up, I just kind of hold my breath. That might be 1 or 2 yards. And so I hope I never see that again. So I wanted to disagree with that caller. And I always call the morning show, but I'd love to get your take. Do you think, switching to the Sabres, we got a shot at Hellebuyck? And do you think it would be worth it?
1: I do think they have a shot at Hellebuyck. I do think it would be worth it in general. In fact, that's been my acquisition that I've liked. I think that they've been a consistent night-to-night goaltender away from really getting over the hump. I don't mean to win the Stanley Cup necessarily, but I think that Lindy Ruff and his juggling of those three goaltenders, while successful last year, I think that's a variable that I don't think it can be relied upon forever. And so I think the just peace of mind, knowing who your goalie is going to be on a game-to-game basis is critically important. And it's got to be a really good one. It can't just be somebody who's going to be pedestrian. But to have a guy back there that you believe in, that the rest of the NHL is concerned with, I think that's huge. But, Larry, to me, it just comes down to what they have to give up to get him. And that's the question.
3: That's great. Thank you. I was hoping it would be UPL and Quinn or UPL Quinn in a first pick. I don't want to touch Helenius or other young guy there.
0: Kulik. Yeah.
3: Yeah, I don't want to. I'm okay getting rid of Kulik. I don't want to touch Oslin.
0: Yeah. Well, the problem with the UPL part of it is that this thing dragged on long enough that his no movement clause kicked in, or his no trade, or whatever the language is. And I know that if I were making even a short list of cities to please not send me to just because I'm a pro athlete, Winnipeg would likely be high on that list. It is considered such an outpost. So, that could get in the way of that part of it. So I don't understand necessarily what happens to UPL. He's making too much money to be a strict backup, which is what he becomes if Hellebuck is here. So I don't know how they make that piece work. I don't know. But I'm with you on that. Of the players that are going to depart, I tried to get this out of Paul Hamilton the other day. I don't even remember if he gave me an answer about these. Oh, yeah, I know. I said
1: he's slithery.
0: Well, he said because I'm trying to rank Hellenius, Ostlund. I think he said Ostlund was his number one of those. Hellenius, Ostlund, Kulik. And which one do you want to give up the least? And he's like, the untradeable players on this team are Dahlin and Power and Samuelson, and everybody else is fair game. I was like, well, that's kind of a cop-out. I'm asking you about the young kids. And then I think eventually he landed on Ostlund, or Ostlund, however we're saying his name this year. Ostlund.
1: Yes. Melbourne.
0: Wingate.
1: We're going to find out as soon as we hit a break.
0: All right. Can't wait for that.
1: We need to know what to say.
0: Do we need to know what to say so badly that we stop right now and take our break and find out how to pronounce the name?
1: I'm guessing we can assume, I think, in the year 2026 that if we were to call the number, it's probably going to be automated, and it'll be somebody who just says,
0: "You've called.
1: Welcome to Wingate."
0: Yeah.
1: Do you want to try it? Can we do that? Can
0: live?
1: We call and put, yeah, let's do it live.
0: Do you know how to do it live? What's he doing?
1: All right.
0: He just gave me a...
4: I need a number.
1: I'll text you the number.
0: You can just say it out loud.
1: Can I?
0: People can call Wingate University.
1: 704.
0: Yeah, all right. Yeah, let's just call this number.
1: 233. Get your crayon.
4: Start from the beginning.
1: 704. 233. 8-0-0-0.
0: So as soon as you...
1: That's my Jethro Bodine.
0: Oh, we don't need to listen to it on the air. You can listen
1: to it. Wait, can't we? Well, it'll be fun. Let's put it on the air.
0: All right. Can we put it on the air?
1: It's going to be
0: Can I put it on the air?
1: Do it.
4: I don't think we can.
1: It'll go into WBEN.
0: Hold on. Phone number is no longer in service. Not even a school.
1: What?
0: They're so mad that they lost Elijah Holmes.
1: Their website.
0: To UB. Maybe you screwed them up by saying ought all the time instead of saying the numbers.
1: All right.
0: You give him a lot of aughts.
1: I'll figure this out.
0: Let's take a break, and then we'll do it off the air, and then we'll find out the answer, and we'll come back. How about that? That's what we're doing.
1: I'm already dialing.
0: You're dialing on your cell phone?
1: Yeah.
0: Oh, all right. Well, and stay tuned. We'll keep it right here.
1: Oh, we're going to do it now?
0: You said you're dialing.
1: Oh, okay. I was just kind of getting a head start on the break.
0: Put it right up to the mic.
4: Yeah, you got to put it up to the mic, Tim. We got to hear this.
0: Speaker.
1: All right, hang on. Let me do it again.
0: Yeah, do it again.
5: Thank you for calling Wingate University. Please press 1 for admissions.
0: Rewind it.
5: Please press 2 for financial aid.
0: I heard Wingate.
5: Please press 3 for student accounts.
1: I think it's
5: press 4 for residence life.
1: Yanni.
5: Please press 5 for health center. Please press 6 for maintenance.
1: What was that thing that you heard two different things? Yanni, or you'd hear two
0: like the blue and red, yellow dress.
1: Yes,
0: but it was audio.
1: It sounded like both the first time I heard it, I'm like, that's obviously Wingate. Then the second time I heard it, I'm like, that sounded like Wingate. I think Pete Lembo is just overemphasizing the git.
0: Call it back.
1: Right.
0: Run it back again. We're gonna do this one more time. Now that we know that we're gonna get the
5: Wingate University.
0: Wingate.
5: Please press 1 for admissions.
0: I heard Wingate.
1: All right.
0: Time out. We'll be right back. Tim Graham, Brad Ryder, WGR.

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11: Fresh and so clean, clean.
12: Huh? Hey, tell us about the thing, Brad, about UB and protect maybe Syracuse playing a football game at Highmark Stadium.
11: You know,
12: we were going to lead a segment with that about an hour ago.
11: Yeah, and we did not. So Sal Capaccio posted a thing on Twitter saying, on partnering with Syracuse University for future sporting events, Pete Guelli on WGR said, this is quote, would love to host a neutral site football game against the right opponent. Love to do something maybe in the lacrosse space. Had a preseason basketball game last year. Preseason game this year.

0: number of things we can do at the stadium. There's a number of things we can do at the arena. We'd love to see it somehow connected to teams in Buffalo as well. And that tweet was quote tweeted by UB Director of Athletics Mark Allnut, who has the little emoji with the guy with his hand on his chin, mm-hmm. like he's thinking. And it says, UB football versus Syracuse football at Highmark Stadium. I like the sound of it. What say you, B to the Blair, which is Brian Blair, the director of athletics at Syracuse.
1: B. Brian Blair, the former pro wrestler.
0: The killer B. It's Brian B. Blair, as opposed to B. Brian Blair.
1: I see.
0: And no jumping Jim Brunzel reference whatsoever here.
1: Or Big Baller Bean for all your other triple Bs.
0: Yeah.
1: Or the Better Business Bureau.
0: So Brian B. Blair tweeted yesterday, really appreciate the warm welcome from the Buffalo Bills. Little known fact, grew up cheering for the Bills before the Panthers were founded, as I always root for the underdog. Can't wait to experience Highmark in action. And it shows an orange and then a little like market going up thing. And it's a picture from inside the stadium where all the turf is missing. It's just there's a photo.
1: Like a photo from today?
0: From yesterday. Just a photo where the everything that's grass has been ripped out, and all you see is what looks to me like sand, but you think
1: okay.
0: Is
1: so he's
0: more
1: there
0: dirt.
1: Yesterday. Is this yeah. all a? Is this a? Is this like a
0: setup?
1: A setup? Yeah.
0: I don't know.
1: Although Sal wouldn't have been in on the setup, he just tweeted what Pete Guelli had to say.
0: Right, but
1: Mark
0: if I'm,
1: Allnut.
0: But if I'm Mark Allnut and I see the Bills welcoming the Syracuse AD,
1: right.
0: I am jumping into the conversation right away. Like, hey, if you're gonna play at that new right. football stadium, we would like to be involved in said game. Also, it's a little bit of a challenge.
1: Have the Bills responded, Allnut?
0: I have the Bills. No.
1: Because my thing is, maybe the Bills are like, oh, man, we were hoping for Pitt. Now UB wants in on this, man.
0: Well, this is I like Mark jumping into the conversation. You're going to
1: sure.
0: have a public conversation like this about playing a college football game
1: in
0: Western New York.
1: In a state-owned stadium.
0: Right.
1: The state owns the stadium.
0: Yeah.
1: We are SUNY. We're the flagship university in terms of
0: That's
1: athletics.
0: Right.
1: We're just down the road.
0: Yeah. yeah. Hey, I'm right here.
1: Why are we talking to Syracuse, private institution?
0: Right. No, I like it. I like Mark jumping in there, and I haven't seen a response from Syracuse or from the Bills to it. Doesn't mean it's not there. I've just been hosting a show with you this whole time, so I don't know. But I very much appreciate Mark Allnut standing up and going, hey, look over here, dude. Don't forget about us. Fine by me. I'm excited about this game. Do you go to any UB football games?
1: I have.
0: You should.
1: You know, all honesty. I mean, I know that there's partnerships and things involved. I just, the sight lines. Not big on the sight lines. It's still a great value.
0: Yeah.
1: I've taken the kids to go to it. I've seen when certain opponents come in. Yeah, I like it. But it's a tough watch.
0: Well, it's the
1: sometimes.
0: Track is what you're talking about.
1: The track also. Well, and it's there's no curvature really to the stands also. So if you're at one end of the stands, you really have to shift.
0: Oh, okay.
1: You know, to kind of angle yourself. It's kind of uncomfortable.
0: I could probably get you the seats that aren't at either end, and you could just not shift.
1: Right.
0: Sit in the middle.
1: Guy, large fellow with back issues. Anyway, I'm not. You probably shouldn't ask me.
0: No, I wish they didn't have a track there.
1: That's right.
0: I mean, I had a whole conversation recently with somebody about like what is it going to take to get that thing out of
1: I
0: here?
1: Liked
0: like
1: the idea
0: dollars.
1: That they were talking about a few years ago about putting the field lowering the
0: yeah,
1: field,
0: you dig it out,
1: and so that way you can kind of look down on it, much like Highmark Stadium.
0: Yeah, that would be ideal. All right, now would be a good time to let you know that you're about 6 minutes away from hearing Sabres head coach Lindy Ruff on the station.
1: Right.
0: He will be joining Show Up in the Bulldog to start the show today. Coinciding with the announcement that the Buffalo Sabres will be back on WGR for the upcoming season. Multi-year deal. I have not done any research to find out how many years multi is. Seems like this would be the building to find out, but they're not going to tell us.
1: Probably more than one.
0: It sounds like it's going to be at least more than one.
1: You got to think. I'll check some sources. I'll make some phone calls.
0: We'll see what we can find out. All right. Show Up in Bulldog next with Lindy Ruff. And tonight, not trying to drive you away from listening to Zach, but we got UB football pregame at 6 down the hall on 1520. We'll be back tomorrow. Bye.

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1: Buffalo Sabres training camp is going to get underway later on this month. And on the 21st, the Sabres are going to have their first preseason game on the road at Pittsburgh. And ahead of all of that, coming off the news that the Buffalo Sabres are going to be staying right here on WGR. Do stay tuned as Sabres head coach Lindy Ruff is going to join Shope and the Bulldog right at the top of the show. Around the rest of the world of sports, in the NFL, the Cardinals did get an extension done with wide receiver Michael Wilson. It's 3 years, $75 million, with $47 million of that guaranteed. Then in college football, it is never a dull day for LSU as the SEC has filed a federal lawsuit against the school and head coach Lane Kiffin as the conference argues that LSU and Kiffin, quote, began an orchestrated campaign to recruit professional athletes to join LSU's football roster for this coming season. We've also got games tonight, 11 in fact, and then some of the notables do include UB opening up their season at home versus Albany. Kickoff of that one is at 7. Both pregame at 6 and the game at 7 can be heard on our sister station, the Bet 1520. And then an hour after that, Deion Sanders and Colorado there in Atlanta to take on Georgia Tech. Then in baseball, the Bisons, they're home versus Worcester, with that one getting underway at 6:05. That's your Paddock Chevrolet Sports Update. Paddock Chevrolet with you for the extra mile since 1935. I'm Zach Jones for Western New York's Voice of the Fan, WGR.

0: Cobham at the far boards.
1: Really excited about what our group did this year. The energy that our fans brought, the energy in the city, where we got to in the second half of the year. I think the playoffs with a group that had never been before, I felt really proud of. The battle in our team, the desperation, some of the situations they faced for a first time. I can tell you that I was proud of the way they handled it.
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3: Hello, that was Lindy Ruff. And if my information is correct, this also is Lindy Ruff with us now on the Wester Hotline. Mike Shope and the Bulldog, thanks for listening. Lindy, we don't often have guests right away, so if you don't mind our starting the conversation off with a question that maybe we would have been talking about apart from your visit, what color should the end zones be? What do you think? What's your thoughts?
4: I have no idea. Let's have them green.
3: Green works for me. I like that, Bulldog. Green grass.
4: Same color as the... I'm not a really complicated guy, so let's stick with... I mean, I know the Bills are really got some red, they got some blue, but let's stay green.
5: I got to tell you, the fan sentiment has been very strong for nostalgia. It always is with both the teams here that we talk about regularly, Lindy. So red, people want red because of the 90s. And I saw Picoelli put out a poll, and there's four choices. And I like the blue one best. I think the blue one looks best with the logo at midfield, and so I voted blue.
3: Agree to disagree. Yeah. You and Lindy again at odds.
4: I got to be honest. I didn't know there was a debate about the end zone color.
3: That's
5: Lindy. There's a debate about there's a debate about everything.
3: That
5: otherwise
3: well
5: we'd be
3: of
5: out of jobs.
4: For sure.
3: I don't think we need you to care about that. So that's fine. This is so cool. I mean, I know the occasion today is that the Sabres and WGR are continuing their relationship. I meant to look this up, and I'm not that good at this, so I didn't. But it's possible that Sabres games were on these airwaves when you were drafted. Like, there's a long... I know Channel 2 then had the games with Ed and Pat Hannigan and those guys. Like, that's a long time ago now, but there's a pretty good history between us.
4: Yeah, what a tremendous relationship. And congrats to everybody there getting the deal done and having you guys back. And... I'm looking forward to it. You guys have been a great sports crew, and it's been a great relationship. Let's keep it going.
3: Is there a particular time you would be willing to share that we drove you crazy? Whether that was like most of your visits have been with the morning guys, but like they must have made you mad a couple times.
4: No, you know what? The fondest memory going back was actually driving to the studio and being with Bulldog. I don't know, Bull. I don't know if you can remember the year, but it probably late 90s. But we did that.
5: Yeah.
4: I don't even know what night, maybe a Tuesday night or something like that. I'd drive in and we'd get through it. So, I got a lot of respect on, for you guys and what the job you're trying to do and, find something to talk about. And there's controversy every day. And, whether you win or lose, there's... We try to make it interesting for you, for sure. So, did you bug me at times? Damn right you did.
3: Let's hope. If we didn't, I mean, we should be replaced. Yeah. That's clear.
5: I remember you coming in like that. That's you did. I think a regular gig with Kevin Sylvester for a time, and I probably filled in a few times because Kevin and I have been coworkers on and off. Yeah, it's been off for a very long time now. But early on, we were together at BEN. Then he was gone for a while, and then we were together over here. But anyway, yeah, those were days. Elmwood Avenue, WBEN, that old nighttime show. We did plenty of that. Yeah, we all go back, man. Like it's one of the things, Lindy. Like it was so important that the team broke through last year like they did with you as the head coach. Because I don't mind telling you, I don't know if this will land badly, but when you came back, the state of the franchise had been so damaged that I didn't want it to damage how people felt about you. Because you're such a beloved figure in the history of the franchise, like Mike said, drafted, played here, coaching career, and then on to other places, and then now back here. And I for me, selfishly, the admiration I have for you, I needed something good to happen, and thankfully it did.
4: Yeah, and by any means, it wasn't easy, as you recall, with the way we started. And, I thought,

0: I've gone through last year, and I go through early on all the stuff that Darlene dealt with, and then Norris getting hurt in the, you know, the first game versus the Rangers, and Benson dealing with an ankle injury, and you know, once we got through all that, we, you know, the vision of what I thought the team could be really, really came around, and we got some tremendous play, and we had a lot of players that took big steps, and understanding that, again, we got a year coming up where everybody in our division, in our conference, they all think they're playoff teams, and there's teams that have really think they've improved, and we know at the same time that we have to improve, that guys have to take another step forward, and it's not going to be an easy task.
1: Lindy, if this isn't too close to the same question, just wonder how you feel about your team right now versus a year ago. I mean, you always have sounded very optimistic. That's how coaches tend to sound, you know, about their team, like in public especially. For me, this moment here leading into training camp is very different than last year, because last year it was all kind of just like, all right, you got to show me first. And now you had last year and expectations are higher. Like, maybe you felt that optimistic last year that you might get to, I mean, 109 points in first place, I don't know, but the season you had versus now. I mean, is it, how is the job or your outlook on things different, if it is at all, from a year ago?
0: I don't think the outlook has changed that much. Just knowing that there's a lot of work to do, that we've got some players that stepped into our lineup and played extremely well, and I think they're just scratching the surface. And, you know, I can go to players like, you know, Samuelson and Quinn, and then you can go to Oslin, a guy that was missing that I had a long conversation with yesterday that is in town. He looks great. He's been skating. Is Kulik. You know, and then Helenis stepped in the playoffs, and he was a real good player for us. So, you know, I'm excited about where we got to, knowing that, you know, everybody's got to take another step, that, you know, shortened summer, which is always a good thing.
1: Yeah.
0: Less time to train. Most of the guys are back in town right now, and I'm excited. You know, for the most part, all the players are anxious and ready to go.

0: help make you guys go back there. And it seems like you're maybe going to be counting on, as it stands, younger guys to fill all that in, and there's some pretty big shoes to fill there.
1: Yeah, for sure. I think when you look around the league, the good teams, the teams that, you know, have a great year, there's always one or two players that have to move on and make room for a younger player. I think Carolina is probably the greatest example that a lot of good players have come in, a lot of good players have left, and they remain consistent, and they believe in the players they have. The players you mentioned, Tuck and Bo, great players for us. We're a big part of our regular season, big part of the playoffs. I still think that our defense is a strength of ours. Our top four, you know, that you look at right now, and we got a guy like Zellweger who's stepping in. We got Crevier, another big guy that will be stepping in. I feel that is still going to be our strength. Are we going to miss him? We are going to miss him. But it's another opportunity. I think that Owen Power took a big step, is ready to, you know, step in and be a huge factor in the way we play and in all assets of our game, whether it's penalty killing, power play. I thought where he got his game to the end of the regular season and playoffs was fantastic. And when I talk about Tuck, I have a lot of admiration for, you know, what he's done for the franchise, what he's done for the team. But feeling that, you know, a guy like Doan can play more, Benson can play more, that we've got Quinn, Hellenius, Austin, we've got a list of players that are ready to take that next step and assume a greater leadership role and a playing role in a lot of different situations.
2: With Lindy Ruff, Mike Schopen, the Bulldog here on WGR, on the occasion of the station and the team jointly announcing a continuing partnership, and the games will be on WGR. And you're nice, by the way, Lindy, to take questions that are not about us. So we appreciate that. So I've never played high-level sports, need I say so, but I've met hundreds of people that have. And most of my experience with athletes is they don't want to look back. You know, like there's not that much value in it necessarily. I wonder, though, respectfully about yourself. I mean, you've been in the game for almost 50 years professionally. And, you know, you're coming up on the top names in the history of the sport in terms of wins and games coached. Do you think about that ever? Like, can you find time? Is it even in your interest? Or is it something that you have an instinct for to be reflective? Or do you sort of fend that off and just think about the next day or the next season? How do you go about that?
1: Well, I think the one thing is I've been humbled by the opportunity I've been given in many places. My first opportunity here playing and then coaching, and now this second opportunity to come back and coach. And not many guys get that opportunity, so I've been blessed in that regard. I think I was blessed to play the game for 12 years in the NHL and then a year in the American League, a year in the International League, and stay healthy enough through that to, you know, to play the game. So every day I'm thankful for, you know, the path I've taken. I don't look at, well, you're here in your career, or you're with this guy and whatever guy did what. I get a lot of satisfaction of seeing players grow and develop and become really good players. And I think when I step up this year, I look at some of the names that I mentioned previously. I want to see those players again continue to grow and make this a really good hockey team. My goal is to have this be a really good, consistent hockey team that we're right there year after year. So I don't want to look back at last year. I don't want to look back at, you know, my coaching career or my playing career. I just want to look forward to this year coming up and make sure that with this opportunity, we can become that team that consistently, a lot like the Bills are now, playoff team every year now for years. That's what we need to become.
0: Lindy, this might be a similarly themed question to the one that Mike just asked you, but I'm curious if this maybe is in a little bit of a different lane. Do you ever sit back, maybe this would be something that would happen when you talk with people you maybe no longer work with or even played with in the past.

0: ask just how much the game has evolved from the point where you entered in the late 70s or 80s and to where it is now. I mean, it's been there's a lot. There's been a lot of different iterations, I feel like, of the league. And I've been fond of, since, I don't know, the last 5, 6, 7 years, maybe a little longer, feeling like year over year, I feel like the league has never been a better watch because of the skill and talent that there is now, that I think gets more opportunity than it ever has. And I was curious for your kind of overall, it's a very much a 30,000-foot view, and I don't know how ready you are to talk about, but there's been a lot. You've been around. I mean, I'm sorry to say you've been around. You've been through a lot.
1: Yeah, I wholeheartedly agree with you. Where the game has come from to where the game is at now, the talent, the training, the skill in the game, some of the changes that have been made in the game. You know, you remember when we came out of lockouts in 04, 05, or yep. 05, 06, whatever it was, and they said no more hooking, no more holding, and we had an unbelievable team. We went through camp knowing that if, you know, we could play these four lines and the likes of a Finneganoff and you name it. We had high skill. We had Derek Roy. We had all kinds of players. We had all kinds of skill. And I think that one of the first regular season games, we had like 12 power plays. But just to change that to allow the skill to perform at their utmost has made a big difference in the game. I'll just say right now, I probably wouldn't have been able to play in today's game because I was really good at hooking and holding and latching on to guys and slowing them down. And, you know, you cover your defenseman, you stick your stick through his legs and you hang on to him. And that was never, ever called. So today's talent, the way they train, the number of hours they spend in the summer, like it's a 12-month game now where the game where I came from in the 70s was you finished the season, took a little bit of time off, you got ready. But I think that's almost every sport, you know, has developed along the way. Our sport, with the speed of the players, you know, when you look at last year, Beck Melanson being the fastest guy in the league, and he's primarily playing on our, you know, our fourth line. That tells you a lot about the game right there. You know, a guy that can skate like that and can end up with a 24-point-some-mile-an-hour skate inside of a game. The game is fast. The game is skilled, and it has changed a lot from no red line to, you know, moving the line out from the end boards to giving more room to operate below the goal line. So, there's been a lot of changes.
2: No red line was an idea, if I remember correctly, that you championed back 20 years ago. Lindy, is that correct?
1: Correct. Yeah, I actually was for a while was a proponent of trying to make the nets a little bigger. And I think the alternative to that was what the league has done with the goaltenders and cutting down their pads, cutting down the blocker, you know, having a mechanism in place to make sure that goaltenders aren't overcooking their equipment from the size of their pants to everything. Everything is monitored now, which in reality has made the net bigger. And it has made it, you know, where all of a sudden scoring is back in the game and the skill is operating at a high level, because there for a while the scoring was getting pretty tight. It was, and I'm going to say this honestly, I thought it was a little bit for a while I was coaching, a little bit of a boring game until they loosened everything up.
2: Well, yes, I mean, Bulldog's question runs deep. I mean, it's been very different over like waves of changes since the 70s and the 80s, and then even since, you know, 2006. But I never thought it was going to be possible. I thought if they don't make the nets bigger, there's just no hope for this because everybody's too good. The goalies. Bulldog's kid. I don't know if you know him. He works here now. Like, just like a top player. And like, what do you do against this guy? You sort of sit down to watch a game and here's a 6'7" goalie who takes up the whole net. Like, I don't know what to do here. I'm just going to have to try to lob it over his head. I don't even know. Well, it's great to see. It's great to see. And it's great to see the Sabres line up with, you know, much like 20 years ago, with your team speed and
0: You know, all that said, Lindy, I was talking for a long time when I posed that question, so I had to shut it down at some point. It's a problem I have sometimes. But the other piece of that is I feel like a team like Florida the last few years, Tampa, I think, had a mind to try to push you guys around a little bit. That famous 8-7 game late in the season felt like them sort of like, all right, you young hotshot punks, we're going to show you what's what. I feel like it's sort of swung. There's still a ton of speed and skill, but I feel like the physical part of the game has sort of, I don't know if they've broken down the door entirely, but it feels like they've gotten, it's coming back into the game, it feels like.
1: Yeah, I think there's an element of physicality that you need with your team, and you still need it. I think, that was really, you just mentioned a game that I think was one of my favorite games of the year. You know, we jumped off to the big lead, 4-1. We give up that lead. There was lots of chaos, fighting inside the game, and all of a sudden, you're looking at a game that's tied, and then we get a power play, and we go ahead in the game, and the game ends up being 8-7. But Tampa does have a little reputation for, trying to bully, and, I think our guys answered the bell, which was great to see. And, I think it was a question that was always asked. I know we had a couple of issues the year before, but I think, our leadership on our team came to the forefront, and I think we answered almost every question we needed to answer this year, and we really grew as a group, which, that's all you want to see as a coach.
2: Before we let you go, Lindy, so this has been something that's sort of like been in the back of my mind for many years. Often you would do our morning show, and we would talk to Darcy Regeer in the afternoon, like once a week, Bulldog pretty much, at the arena on a Friday night. We talk. Darcy would come by. And I've known him since I got to Buffalo, back to Buffalo 26 years ago. And finally, Lindy, after many years, I mustered the strength to ask him for his phone number. So I could, if I needed to know something, maybe he trusted me and he would tell me. So he gives me a number. And then some other period of time goes by because I'm still sort of bashful. And I call it and I'm on Maple Road, just about to pull into this facility. And a different voice answers the phone, and I'm like, "Hi, Darcy?" And the other person says, "I think you have the wrong number. I think it was you." Mike Gilbert said to me once that that was like a prank where you guys would give each other's number to people. Is that true? Can I find out finally after all these years?
1: I don't believe that's true.
2: Okay.
1: I find it, but our numbers were so close that I could easily see that happening.
2: Honest mistake? Is that going to be your story? Honest mistake?
1: That's my story, and I'm sticking to it.
2: I mean, it's a great bit. Right? If it were the idea, it's a great bit.
0: I've never thought to ask Mike if you dialed correctly. Like, I imagine you triple-checked, right? I mean,
2: I might have typed it in wrong. I don't know who I was talking. I thought I was talking to you, but maybe I am now.
1: Darcy, a lot of credit. I'll give Darcy a lot of credit if he gave you my number. I find that pretty funny.
2: I told Bulldog right before we came on with you, I wrote it down, so now I have it. I can see it right here.
1: I want you to try to call it. I want to see if it's because I've got the same number.
2: Let me see if I have that number in my phone. Wow. I actually look. I probably deleted it. Yeah. I might have deleted all my contacts in that moment. I was so, nervous.
0: Boy, the level of sleuthing that is happening here is unprecedented. All right. Well, Lindy, I hope everything goes well. Continued, best of luck. And try not to be freaked out if my 24, soon-to-be 25-year-old kid starts asking you questions on the morning show. Because it's still very weird for me that he works here. And I don't know. It's just time that does go by.
1: He's following in some great footsteps. So good for him. And I'll look forward to talking to him.
2: Thank you, Lindy. Look forward to the season. Can't wait. Thanks for your time.
1: You got it, gentlemen. You're welcome. Bye now.
2: Bye. 716.
0: Yeah, don't do that.
2: No, I was going to say my number. But then he hung up, so he doesn't need it. Pretty sure.
0: He knows how to reach you.
2: He should. I think he can pull rank anytime he wants.
0: Figure that out.
2: Yeah. All right. So the Sabres will be back on the station this year, and that's exciting.
0: And I'm happy for everyone, but especially Brian
2: for Lindy?
0: And Paul.
2: Oh.
0: Those, that's their primary job here. And Brian, to have them finally have a successful season after all of those seasons that they missed the playoffs that he presided over, I thought it would have been really, really depressing if they left after that and were somewhere else. And Brian is just sort of like, you're seriously? I've been almost 20 years of this.
2: I waited this long.
0: And now they're good. And now they're, come on. So good for, especially good for those two men.
2: Mike Schopen, the Bulldog here. Paul Hamilton will join us later. In between now and then, Tom Telesco, former GM of the Chargers and Raiders. We have another announcement to make that he's connected to. And St. Francis, Buffalo, Buffalo guy. And I heard him on Sirius XM the other night, and then a certain other thing happened, and like here we are going to be talking to Tom Telesco today. So that'll be great. That's coming up at 4 Eastern. Green end zones, Lindy. Obviously, he's thought about it a lot, and he planted his flag. Keep them green. What do you think? 803-0550 for us. We'll be right back.

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2: Owen Power took a big step. He was ready to step in and be a huge factor in the way we play and in all assets of our game, whether it's penalty killing, power play. I thought where he got his game to the end of the regular season and playoffs was fantastic. And when I talk about Tuck, I have a lot of admiration for, you know, what he's done for the franchise, what he's done for the team. Feeling that, you know, a guy like Doan can play more, Benson can play more, that we've got Quinn, Hellenius, Austin. We've got a list of players that are ready to take that next step.
3: I just remembered after hearing Lindy's voice again to check to see if I have the other number.
4: The old number. See if it matches.
3: No way. No. I would have. I might have even thrown my phone out of the car after that. Just like
4: it's so long.
3: Delete.
4: 15,
3: don't make this
4: probably like 15
3: again.
4: Phones ago. I mean, it might have been
3: a couple.
4: Would have been like iPhone 1 or something. Like
3: when
4: that.
3: Was Darcy fired?
4: 13 November of 13.
3: Okay.
4: Right, or is it 14? 13. The when what's EJ Manuel's? When does EJ Manuel beat the Carolina Panthers with a last second pass to Stevie Johnson? Is that the 13 season? I think it is. Because there's a tweet that, like, back when I don't see bots anymore, which I guess I'm grateful for. I know it's one thing that seems like, at least not as prominently as I used to. There used to be randomly, like, some bot accounts would just grab a tweet from 6 or 10 years ago out and favorite it, and you'd get a notification like, some, you know, XYZ with maybe a naked lady picture liked this tweet. Like, what? And there's one from like the day after that game, the Carolina game that Manuel brought them from behind late to win. Like the next day is here comes Pat LaFontaine and Ted Nolan is back and all of that happened. And that is when Darcy went. Lindy was already gone, of course, by then. So I think is that November of 13 or November of 14? I don't remember which year. 13. It's got to be because Stevie Johnson's not here in 14. Sammy Watkins is.
3: I think Regeer and Ralston are fired at the same time, which would be a year later. No.
4: I think you said it. It's November of 13.
3: They are fired at the same time, if I'm right, and then Nolan arrives.
4: Right.
3: Okay.
4: Yeah.
3: 13.
4: Yeah.
3: That's right. I think you're right. I was at a game early that season, and it was bleak. Before that had happened, yeah. It was bleak. I want to say it was against the Kings, but yeah. All right. Well,
4: I don't have
3: the number.
4: I'm really glad that when you asked Lindy that question about if, you know, do you remember a time where we really annoyed you, that he didn't realize that we were talking about how he he needed to be fired. And then, like, 8 minutes, it was just like today, except today we're talking to Lindy Ruff. At, like, 3 o'clock we started the show, and we're talking about how this has to happen. And, like, 10 minutes into the first segment, the news broke that he had been fired.
3: And that's the year before.
4: Right. That's right. That's right.
3: Ruff goes first.
4: Right.
3: And then Ralston. And then the next year, it's Ralston.
4: That
3: and
4: whole
3: then it's
4: change happens.
3: Nolan.
4: And then eventually Tim Murray is brought in, and, yeah, all that.
3: Tim Murray. Listen to these names. Oh, my God. The show has never sounded older.
4: Talking about people we enjoyed talking to. I mean, Tim Murray was always a ride talking to him.
3: Yeah. I do think, I mean, this came up with Ruff. I mean, I think it's incredible. I think the league largely has lucked into it that the games are so electric, or they can be. It's not a time and place where really is anybody complaining about the state of hockey? I mean,
4: no, the
3: I don't
4: the
3: think
4: game
3: so.
4: On the ice. No, I mean, I feel like those conversations are like 10 years ago.
3: But how did they
4: more.
3: Get there? Without making the nets bigger, without certain gimmicks.
4: I think I would.

0: I'm not sure how much you said like you want to say like maybe they just sort of fell into it.
1: Yeah. I do.
0: I just know my experience, I mean, it's still very limited, but it's more experience than maybe the average person has. Like even watching, 16, 17 and 18 year olds play, when I went to the first Sault Ste. Marie Greyhounds training camp that Owen was invited to, so September of 2018, and watched their coaching staff running practices at a training camp for OHL hockey and making them start over and redo drills every time someone just threw the puck aimlessly off the glass. And I'm like, the coaching in the sport right now at those levels is predicated on what I think, they're expecting to need to have, what guys will need to do to play in the league.
1: Mm-hmm.
0: And it became like, you better be able to skate, like defenseman, forward, doesn't matter. Skate, handle the puck, do something smart with it. You can't, just high and hard off the glass ain't going to get it done anymore. You're just giving it back to them. You got to try to do, of course, there's exceptions, but like mostly that was really eye-opening to me. And I feel like from those levels, it's not the lower levels of the sport, it's the higher levels of amateur hockey, that I thought I saw evidence of a change. It was just like you got to handle the puck. You got to be able to do something positive with it or you are not going to play. And I think eventually that bred a generation of players that are more skilled. There's more of a emphasis on that part of the game, I think, coming up. And maybe that even stems from the lockout of 2004-05 and what the game was like in 2005 and 2006 and moving forward. That again, those level of junior-level coaches, and believe me, it wasn't across the board. I'm sure there were teams out there in the OHL and in all junior leagues that were still trying to muscle you up and, clutch and grab and intimidate you and push you around, because you're still talking about teenagers that maybe could be susceptible to that. But I think the teams that were successful starting then emphasized possession of the puck and skating and skill. And I just think that has led to, and the sport itself, again, all the developmental levels of it, there's just so much more emphasis on all programs. I would think at this point, any amateur hockey program has a power skating option. Mm-hmm. There are skills coaches. There are, how to shoot, how to drag, and all of it, I think, has just grown in leaps and bounds. From say 20 years ago, which is what we're talking about when we're talking about 2005-06. So that's my best guess at it. I mean, I'm sure, surely it is not the most informed opinion about it. But I feel like I witnessed like that sort of starting to percolate.
1: It was really a pleasure to talk to Ruff. We have in our position, not simply the luxury of the privilege of doing that, but also like, when we get Lindy, it's like the off season. It's once in a while. It's years in between sometimes. And I don't feel any pressure to ask him about line combinations or who's going to be the next goalie, to start the next game. Like, right. it's more relaxed. And that makes for a very, nice and good conversation. I felt if he didn't say it directly, he showed a real soft spot for that 2005-06 team. And we have that as fans. I mean, he really sort of almost sounded like he was lighting up thinking about Max and Roy and the names. Yep. He started to mention the names. And then he said how it was a question about like the evolution of the game in the NHL and a game where they had 12 power plays, whatever game that might have been. I was at that first game that year against the Islanders.
0: Yep.
1: And the Islanders got a penalty for not – like being in the somebody got thrown on the faceoff dot twice, and that was delay of game.
0: That was a thing. Yeah,
1: you've never seen that in forever, if it's even still in the books. But you got a penalty for twice on the same faceoff attempt being thrown out. Whatever it was called. I'm looking at the box score from that game, and there were 6, 10, 13, 18 penalties called. That's the first game of that season.
0: Were any of them declined?
1: They were not declined, but there was nothing coincidental, and they were all minors. There were 18 minors.
0: My God.
1: Called that night. I think 10 against New York and 8 against Buffalo.
0: I mean, that is potentially, I mean, I know there probably were goals scored on some of those, so they all didn't run the full 2 minutes, but like that's 36 minutes out of a 60-minute game that is special teams.
1: But it was the so-called point of emphasis, like we're not going to let you hook and hold, like
0: right.
1: Lindy said.
0: Even you just get your stick. You almost didn't even have to be impeding the player. If you put your stick parallel to the ice in front of the player at all, you were getting called. You just got your stick on the body. That's it. Interference. Yeah, it was very, very strict. And I do, you know, that has slid, I think, over the years, which I think is good. Because I, as much as I think it needed to happen the way it did, and, you know, maybe overcorrect and then sort of come back to like a more reasonable level. But I don't think you get the reasonable level without the overcorrection to begin with, right? Yeah. So you had to go out there and get 18 power plays in a game or 18 penalties called in a game and then just bring it back and find maybe the sweet spot. So, you know, I think they have largely, I think the sport, and I said it when we were talking a little bit. I don't think the sport, I've been, and you know, you've been in here with me since I started saying it. I don't even know. Is it 10 years ago? Maybe longer? Like, it's never been better to me. And I still feel that way. I think it's the game is just in a very healthy place from a performance standpoint and an entertainment standpoint. No, they're all not brilliant. You know, I mean, it's a long season. There's going to be some dog-ass games out there. It just happens.
1: I think it's been true for a few years now.
0: But it's definitely something that's been going on for a while. And I, you know, to everyone's credit, however it happened, I think they got to a very good place.
1: They got lucky. You were at that game.
0: That Islander game, yeah. Yeah. I remember the play I was just describing, the stick parallel to the ice and just get. I remember Briere drawing a penalty on a play. I mean, I can still kind of see it. Like we were at one end. I was at one end. I don't know where you were.
1: I was in the press box.
0: I was at, okay. I maybe was in the suite. I don't know. I was watching from an end. And I just could still see Briere coming down the right side around the faceoff circle and the stick going on him and like the arm goes up and like, there you go.
1: Three Islanders that night would play for the Sabres or had.
0: Had or would. Okay.
1: Two had, one would. Third one's tough. They're all a little bit tough. I think you'll get one. 05-06 season opener, okay. Right out of the canceled season.
0: Is Kalaposo the one who was he there yet?
1: Nope.
0: Too early for him. Yeah, that makes sense. He's not that old.
1: October of 05. Maybe it's more, but I don't see anybody else on here that had a Sabre chapter.
0: Was
1: one scored.
0: Was Pekka still there?
1: Nope.
0: No.
1: Nope.
0: Okay. Because that's 01 he goes, right? The offseason of 01 after they lost to Pittsburgh, then he got traded and all that. Okay.
1: Yep.
0: So he's gone from there by then.
1: I think he's an Oiler.
0: That's correct.
1: Finals.
0: That's correct. He was on that team. Yes. I'm not. I'm just going to be stuck in the mud here.
1: Miro.
0: Okay. Sure.
1: Because you can think of him. You can see him in the playoffs the next year.
0: That's right.
1: For the Islanders.
0: Right.
1: Žitnik played for the Islanders and scored a goal in this game.
0: Mm-hmm.
1: Your buddy.
0: My favorite. Loves you.
1: I don't see him on the Islanders at all.
0: No.
1: Mark Parrish.
0: Oh, wow. Yeah, that would be really tough.
1: That would be tough. He was the one who came to the Sabres.
0: After.
1: When? I mean, that was only for a minute.
0: Yeah.
1: Mark Parrish, naming some guys in here.
0: Cup of coffee draft.
1: I mean, barely. Mark Parrish, 2011. Two games. That's a good one. That's a good one. We have Tom Telesco, former NFL GM and Hamburg, Buffalo native, joining us here at the top of the hour. Mike Schopen, the Bulldog, Paul Hamilton later as well. This is WGR.
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11: Tomorrow we will talk to Gord Stellick. Tom Telesco coming up. These are new, colleagues of ours, I suppose.
12: I guess so, yes.
11: In that they were on the list of possibly available personalities that are aligned with Sirius XM. And now we are too.
12: Righto. Channel 175, everyone.
11: If you get it.
12: Right.
11: Apparently some cars, mine doesn't.
12: Yeah, I had a friend of mine that when we were talking about this was like, mine goes from 172 to something else. Or I
11: right.
12: don't know what.
11: 172 is Cleveland.
12: Okay.
11: And then there's 188, which is not sports.
12: Darn it.
11: I know. Yeah. But so close.
12: Yeah.
11: But some people are seeing it on their cars, car radios.
12: Sure.
11: So 175.
12: Yeah, they've been nice enough to send us evidence of that, actually.
11: You and I... separately got the email yesterday with the menu.
12: Mm-hmm.
11: You know, Stephen A. Smith, Mad Dog Russo. And, you know, probably we were asked, like, pick three names.
12: Right.
11: And I went right to the fantasy guys, basically.
12: Of course you did. You didn't. Yeah. I had.
11: Who needs Mad Dog Russo?
12: We had talked about, and we should tell Tom Telesco this.
11: Who needs Stephen A.?
12: You on Monday talked about, because on your drive, you heard him hosting or being a part of a show.
11: Yeah, co-hosting.
12: And you thought he was excellent.
11: I did.
12: And then we got that email, and you responded first with, I think, Stellick and two fantasy guys.
11: Correct.
12: And I looked at the list. I'm like, didn't you just tell me that Tom Telesco was excellent at this yesterday? Why did you not? So I
11: missed it.
12: What about Tom Telesco? And you're like, oh, yeah.
11: I didn't see his name. I just.

0: Must have glossed right over his name.
1: I didn't. I saw Russo's name. I did not notice Stephen A. Smith there.
0: Stephen A. Smith, Katie Nolan.
1: I saw her name too. Yeah, I guess I just buzzed past Stephen A. I got a blind spot. Maybe I don't know.
0: I never would have one time requested him, but no. Of course we should have.
1: Russo
0: is the biggest.
1: Russo's a one timer.
0: He is a one timer. He's been on our show one time.
1: Super Bowl, yeah.
0: That's right. And we talked about women's tennis.
1: Yes.
0: He loves women's tennis. So do I. Who doesn't? So we talked to him about that was in Jacksonville, I think.
1: I don't remember which of the three it was, but I just remember sitting with him and it was nice.
0: It was great.
1: Because like for me, I don't know if I told him this, but like he and Mike in New York were that was the impetus for me to want to do this. So I feel like I still owe him and Mike a lot. Like they did this in a way that made me think I want to do that, and I did.
0: The lineman, goddammit!
1: Right?
0: Whatever that thing was trying to use at Super Bowl trivia, Mike and the Marquee. So
1: Teddy
0: anyway.
1: Hendricks,
0: right? Tom Telesco next.
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3: Sabres training camp is starting up later this month, and then the preseason will begin on the 21st when Buffalo travels to Pittsburgh. 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But do stay tuned. We'll get more Sabres talk in about an hour at 5 as Paul Hamilton will join the show. Over in the NFL, the Cardinals got an extension done with wide receiver Michael Wilson. It's 3 years, $75 million, with $47 million of that guaranteed. And then in college football, it's never a dull day for LSU. The SEC has filed a federal lawsuit against the school and head coach Lane Kiffin, as the conference argues that LSU and Kiffin, quote, began an orchestrated campaign to recruit professional athletes to join LSU's football roster for this coming season. And then we've also got games tonight, 11 in fact, and some of the notables do include UB opening up their season at home versus Albany. Kickoff for that one is at 7, and then pregame's at 6. Both can be heard over on our sister station, The Bet 1520. And then an hour after that game kicks off, Deion Sanders in Colorado, they are in Atlanta to take on Georgia Tech. Again, that one is going to be kicking off at 8. While the baseball Bisons, they're home to Worcester with first pitch for that one at 6:05. That's your Paddock Chevrolet Sports Update. Paddock Chevrolet with you for the extra mile since 1935. I'm Zach Jones for Western New York's Voice of the Fan, WGR.
4: It's Mike Shope and the Bulldog.
5: I look like a delivery guy. I got this purple hat in the mail yesterday.
6: You're matchy.
5: And I got a purple shirt I'm seeing on the video now, and I look like I work somewhere. The purple shirt, I look like I should be driving a truck.
4: It's Mike Shope.
6: Like Grimace.
5: Right.
6: Oh, Grimace doesn't wear a purple hat.
5: No, but
6: in fairness to Grimace,
5: there's a lot of purple.
4: And the Bulldog.
5: I mean, I don't think I'm shaped entirely that similar to Grimace.
6: That's right. That's
5: it's
6: fair.
5: It's closer than I'd like, and the clothes could get you there.
4: It's Mike Shope and the Bulldog.
5: I'm not body shaming Grimace. I'm just saying, you know, they're a big thing.
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6: I'm not sure we really got to the bottom of that.
5: I have not worn that hat since.
6: I don't know.
5: I have not worn the purple hat one time. I've worn purple shirts since, but that hat is on the shelf
6: can't
5: for
6: go
5: now. It shook me.
6: Double purple.
5: But I was that ignorant to what I was going to look like ultimately. It took the cameras being on for me to go, oh my God, I look ridiculous.
6: Well, you know, you were the last to realize that.
5: Yeah, I didn't see a lot of people between home and here, thankfully.
6: Dare I say it.
5: Right.
6: With us now, this is a real treat, on the Western Hotline is Tom Telesco. This is kind of funny. I was driving from Louisville back home to Buffalo on Sunday and heard Tom and his co-host on the NFL channel, Channel 88 on Sirius. And then we were reminded that WGR is going to Sirius, Channel 175, if you can get it, or the app. And, Tom, we both got, like, this list of personalities and, like, pick three guys. You know, there's Stephen A. Smith. There's, you know, some giants in radio. And I'm like, okay, well, I'm a fantasy player. Give me the fantasy guys and then Gord Stellick. And Bulldog's like, didn't you just tell me Tom Telesco was on the radio and he was great? And so that did happen. And it's, you know, been an idea of mine and ours for many years to look you up with your background and your experience in the league. Here we are together. Thanks for your time.
7: Well, I'll tell you what, guys, you can't use the same sentence, legends of radio and myself in the same sentence. That just doesn't work. But I'll tell you what, I've worked in the NFL for 31 years as a general manager for 12, but you've never really made it until you make an appearance with Shop and the Bulldog. So thanks for having me on.
6: Well, I mean, you're a Buffalo guy. I mean, I wonder if the Super Bowl, we're roughly the same age. Just kidding, Bulldog is older. But you know, I was in college for the Super Bowl Bills teams, as were you. And you were then interning, if I'm correct, in the summer?
7: I was. I was a summer intern.
6: Correct. What's the story?
7: You know, it was like luck and happenstance. You know, I was in college.

0: playing football at John Carroll University. I'd gone to St. Francis High School, where Bill Pulling was, at the time, he was the general manager, and his sons went to St. Francis.
1: Right.
0: And honestly, they just needed some college football players to intern in training camp. And this is before I even thought about having any thoughts of working in the NFL. I just did it as a summer job. I thought it'd be fun. I was from Buffalo. I was a big Bills fan, obviously. And I thought I could learn some things to be a better player in college. So I did it for 3 summers. And, you know, lucky enough for me, it just kind of led into a job with the Carolina Panthers when Bill Pulling went to Carolina, and my career kind of took off from there.
1: Tom, what did you do as an intern, mostly?
0: Oh, my gosh. It's all the, like, all the grunt work. So it wasn't a whole lot of real football work other than maybe typing out some scripts. The receiver coach was Charlie Joyner, and I worked with the receiver. So it was like setting up practice, making sure he had what he needed for practice. Right at the beginning of computers, so it was kind of typing out his practice script, driving players to the airport when they're released. That's a real fun job, I'll tell you that, guys. Driving players to get x-rays, MRIs, just all that sort of, all the kind of football operations work that kind of goes into training camp.
2: You mentioned getting to Carolina, kind of following Bill Polian there. Is that when the idea of this becoming a career for you really started to percolate for you, or did it take a little more to make it really get some traction for you?
0: I'll tell you what, at that time, you know, I was a huge, you know, football fan, but I just didn't really have any thoughts of or having thoughts there were opportunities to work in the NFL. So even when I went down to Carolina, I was going down there as a temporary, just work for the summer. We'll see what happens after that. And I just really I've been on a team every year of my life since I was probably 8 years old. So I graduated from college. I'm working in the summer for the Carolina Panthers, kind of really enjoying just being a part of a team again. And then the summer ended and no one told me to go home. So I just kept coming into work every day with the Panthers. Like I was a full-time employee, which I was not. I was just like a part-time hourly employee. And then kind of ended up in the scouting department and just kind of took off from there.
1: There's a great lesson in that. Don't leave unless you're sure that you have to. Just like, Watergate, they had that committee bulldog. You're big on this. The Archibald Cox team, and then he was fired, and the rest of the staff that was doing all the investigative work weren't told, like, they were fired too. So they just hung around and, like, let's just keep working. And it paid off.
2: If I was interested in like 30% of the stuff that you accuse me of being interested in, I would never have time to sleep.
1: Well, anyway, that's pretty much a true story. With us is Tom Telesco from St. Francis, Buffalo. He was the general manager of the Chargers for 10, 11 years, then the Raiders. And you can hear Tom on SiriusXM NFL Radio Channel 88. You can find us on the SiriusXM app. SiriusXM.com/SportsPass for more details on how to subscribe. So these Bills, Tom, like here we are every day. Bulldog and I have been sitting in these same chairs for 23 years. We're like, what is it, Statler and Waldorf from The Muppet Show or something. Like all these years talking about the Bills. And then here comes Josh Allen with Sean McDermott and they get good. And it's been really fun. But now they're kind of entering historical territory as a team that has been this good but hasn't broken through yet, even to make the Super Bowl. How do you see it? When you size up like the last 8 or 9 years of them, I mean, what do you come up with?
0: Yeah, well, you're talking about 7 straight years of double-digit wins. And then when you look at where the organization was before Sean McDermott got there and where it is, you know, when he left, I mean, it is improved leaps and bounds right now. And obviously they're one of the best teams in the AFC. But the expectations are high. And usually in the situations, the same thing with Jesse Minter in Baltimore, with Joe Brady in Buffalo, when you take over a playoff caliber team, expectations are high, patience is low. You know, there's no honeymoon. So he knows what he's there to do, and is to get the team to the Super Bowl, kind of get them over the hump. So, you know, to me, as long as you have Josh Allen, which they do, they're always going to be in the mix. But, you know, I've been bullish on the Bills for a number of years. I like how they're built on both sides of the ball. The one thing that gets overlooked a lot with the Bills is their offensive line has been really good, really consistent, which is why their offense has been as consistent as it has been. I know obviously Josh Allen is one of the best players in the league, hands down, but it's a really good offensive line, and they run the ball strong with James Cook. And then they can obviously make a lot of plays in the passing game. This can be even better now with DJ Moore in the mix. So, but obviously expectations are very high for this football team for where they are and why they made the change of head coach.
2: Tom, I don't disagree with any of that. I just want to ask you, how fair do you think it is for Jesse Minter and Joe Brady to have those kinds of expectations, not only taking over a team for the first time, but like first time ever being a head coach, certainly at this level anyway? Like it seems like a lot. I mean, I don't disagree with those expectations, but I'm the whole time here, the whole off season, it's kind of like, man, there's a lot of stuff you got to get a lid on and get a handle on. And I just wonder if it's, you know, a lot to ask to just hit the ground running and go win 12 or 13 games.
0: Well, Bulldog, professional sports is not fair. That's just the way that it is. And he's taking over a really good football team. But it's going to be a transition for Joe

0: with the Bills, but it's going to be a transition because now, you know, going from offensive coordinator to head coach, there's just a lot of things on his plate. You know, now it's clock management for both sides of the ball. It's fourth down decisions. It's managing a lot of personalities during the week. You know, you have all the practice structure, and it's there's a lot of communicating with a lot of people across the organization, including with the GM. They didn't have to do as the offensive coordinator. So there's going to be some learning curve for him. But I think he's a really smart, bright guy with a really good way with people. And, you know, I'm expecting big things for the Bills this year.
1: With Tom Telesco, Mike Schoep and the Bulldog here on WGR. Tom joins us on the Wester Hotline. You know, I just want to ask this question to that answer. That like so 2013 is when you take over as the GM of the Chargers, if I'm correct. And man, clock management, fourth downs, the thing, the points you were just making, I think it's maybe a lot different even than then with respect to like what a head coach has to juggle. I mean, we hear Ryan Paganetti, I've gotten to know, is with the Eagles. Like, you hear about teams with staffs. Sean McDermott would talk pretty openly about it, Tom. Like, a group of people who are helping, if not actually even making some of those decisions for the head coach. That probably wasn't true in even as recently as, you know, 13 years ago.
0: Yeah, it has changed a little bit, you know, in 2013. And look, I worked with, you know, I had four head coaches that I worked with, and all four were first-time head coaches, so they all had to kind of get used to the job, on the job. But the game management part of it has taken such a big change, you know, in the last, you know, 10 to 15 years. And all these head coaches, they have help upstairs to help them make the help them make decisions, and then have some data behind it. Now, the data just kind of gives you some context of how to make a decision, but doesn't make the decision for you. But it's needed because there's so many, you know, professional football, probably really any professional sport, team by team, the talent level is pretty equal. So there's you got to try and find the edges somewhere. And a lot of the edges in the NFL is in the game management, as far as you're going to handle the clock. And it's not just fourth down decisions, but it's how you're going to handle the clock. Game planning on offense and defense of what you're going to run against the team that you're playing. But certainly game management is such a big part of being that head coach. So when you're the offensive coordinator and the head coach, there's just a lot in your mind and a lot working, but he's got a really good staff around him to kind of help him make those decisions.
1: Do you find, or in your experience, were coaches for the most part reluctant to surrender that sort of control, if you will, or did they welcome it because it was maybe not, you know, in short, how they got the job they had?
0: It certainly welcomed it. It certainly wasn't through any control because in the end, they have to make the decision, but you're taking in the information from other people on your staff. It's no different than a general manager on draft day or during free agency. You're taking in a lot of information from a lot of people and then making a decision. It's not just a one-man show. So as the head coach, you're on the sidelines. They wear headsets for a reason so they can talk with their coaches that are on the bench and upstairs. Now, you don't want too many voices in your head. But the coaches I've been around just welcome the information because you can't make good, solid, educated decisions without good information.
2: Nice. Tom, while we're here, you mentioned that while you were with the Chargers, you had four first-time head coaches, recognizing that every guy would probably be different and have different strengths and weaknesses. Is there any common thread that runs through those experiences with those coaches that, like, the pitfalls, like the things that maybe you're not ready for when you become the head coach of an NFL team for the first time?
0: Yeah, well, it was three head coaches, three first-time head coaches with the Chargers and then one with the Raiders. Okay. But my first year with the Chargers, I was a first-time GM. Mike McCoy was the first-time head coach. So we were both swimming initially. But then after that, essentially, it's a big help for the GM to kind of help the head coach with all the things that's going to come to his plate and kind of give him some information to, you know, hey, anticipate what's going to come up. And it could be anything from, you know, league rules, working with the league office. This is a lot of things that as you move from a coordinator to head coach that you didn't anticipate was going to be on your plate. So I think that's part of the GM's job to kind of help walk them through that. I think that was one of the reasons why I was hired in Las Vegas in the first place, because they were planning on staying with Antonio Pierce as a first-time GM. And I had a lot of experience in the NFL to kind of help him through, give him some guardrails, give him some advice and guidance of the things he's going to encounter. And I'm sure Brandon Bean will go through the same thing with Joe Brady. Now, he's been with Joe Brady before, so they already have a good relationship. But that will be kind of Brandon's job, too, to kind of help the new head coach kind of get through this first season.
1: With Tom Telesco, Mike Schoep and the Bulldog here, 2013 Chargers draft is kind of an interesting draft. That would have been your first. There's Manti Te'o, and there's Keenan Allen, who is still playing. So what are your particular memories of, like, that weekend?
0: Oh, man, it was a blow.

0: blur, I can tell you that. I mean, your first time as a general manager, and you're in the draft room, and you're in charge of making the decisions. Everybody's staring at you. So I remember walking in there thinking, I wonder if I'll ever draft a player that makes a Pro Bowl. I wonder if it will ever happen. And lo and behold, our first draft, we drafted Keenan Allen. It was funny, just, you know, quick story. We didn't have a great football team, which is why there was a new head coach and GM there, but we had a really good receiver group. And my anticipation was I wasn't going to add to that receiver group in the draft. And we're in the third round. We had a really high grade on Keenan Allen and really wasn't looking that way. And I had our director of player personnel say, hey, look, you know, what about taking Keenan here? I'm like, well, he's probably going to have to redshirt this year. He's probably not going to have a lot of play time and probably won't dress, but we can still take him. So we took him. And then lo and behold, going into that season, we had one receiver get hurt in the offseason program. We had one receiver really not perform the way we thought he'd perform. And another receiver got hurt in September. Keenan Allen goes in there and he wins rookie of the year, his rookie year, and then goes on. He's the all-time leading receiver in Charger history. So it was a great learning point, at least for me too, to make sure you're not always just drafting for need. You got to make sure you take the best player available. And that was one of those that we hit on.
1: Nice. Third round pick, Keenan Allen in 2013. You know, Tom, so thinking about that point about drafting for need versus best player available, it feels like to me, it sounds like to me, maybe the pendulum has shifted more toward, this is perhaps just from the outside, but analytics and everything else, so sophisticated a market this all is that drafting for need per se is not optimal, that you want best player available, figure the rest out. It's probably not as simple as that, but do you find that that's changed at all in the last decade?
0: Not for me. I mean, the hope is always that one of the best players available on your board also lines up with a position of need. That's what you always hope for. When I would go into a draft, we had many needs in the draft, so I never ranked needs. I never said, hey, look, you know, our corners are number one need and, you know, tackles are second need. I never looked at it like that. I just figured, all right, we have seven or eight needs. They all have to be filled one way or another. So I don't care where we fill it from, but we have to fill them. So that way, when you go into the draft, you weren't reaching down the draft board. Now, we've all made mistakes. You know, it's just part of the process. You only get, as far as free agency in the draft, those are the two big chances to really add to your football team. But I try to be as objective as possible as we set the board, that we can go to the best player available and we'll not have to go down too far on the board. But, you know, it's kind of, you know, you learn by trial and error too. But I was lucky. I worked, you know, with Bill Polian for almost 20 years. So just by osmosis, you learn a lot from watching how he handled the draft, and he's in the Hall of Fame for a reason. So that was his philosophy, and I used to try and follow it as much as I could.
2: Tom, if you don't mind, in the time that we've got left, spinning forward here and sort of looking at the lay of the land, especially in the AFC here, it strikes me as we've been winding our way through the offseason and we're almost to the openers now next week, that the field of contenders, like for, I don't know, since the Bills arrived as a contending level team, I'd say in 2020, when Josh Allen really blasted off, it's been Buffalo, Kansas City, Baltimore, sort of like the big three in the AFC. And now, like, we've got New England won the division last year and made it to the conference championship. Denver was the one seed. You've got the Chargers looking very threatening now. Maybe the Bengals will be back. It feels like there's, I don't know, seven or eight teams in the AFC you could maybe make a case for as being a bona fide contender. And I feel like that's a departure from the previous 5 or 6 years.
0: Yeah, I think it's strong, like you said, about seven or eight deep. And then, you know, we didn't even mention Jacksonville, who won 13 games last year. That's the one, even when I'm on the radio, on NFL radio, we tend to forget that. You know, they had 13 wins last year. And as good as Houston is, I think Houston is definitely a Super Bowl contender. Houston didn't even win the division. Jacksonville did. So, but yeah, you're looking at Buffalo. Obviously, New England is strong. Their offense is really good. Drake May is outstanding. And I think the A.J. Brown signing is going to help their offense even more. But you're looking at New England and the Bills division. The AFC North, I'm not sure yet. Cincinnati, they should be better. On paper, they should be better on defense, and that's all that they need. But we'll see if that comes to fruition or not. I think the Steelers, even though they're an older team, I think they have a really talented roster. So if Aaron Rodgers can stay healthy, I think they're going to be, I think they're going to be a good team. Baltimore, I think, should be strong. So that's three really strong teams in the AFC North. Houston, I think, is really good. I mean, their defense is outstanding. You guys will see that, early in the season.
2: Yep.
0: Definitely one of the best defenses in the league. And if Houston's offensive line can just play sufficient football, I think they'll score points. So they're going to be a tough out. And then, you know, to me, the Denver Broncos are the best team in the AFC West. I thought they were last year, and then they had 14 wins and lost their quarterback in the playoffs. So I think Denver, you know, to me, Denver, Houston, Buffalo, those are the top three as we go into the season. But, you know, we all talk about this in the summer, and we look at it on paper, and then things tend to change once they start playing games. But to me, those are the three top teams in that conference.
1: Wasn't blowing smoke when I said I thought you were good on Sunday, by the way, on NFL. Like, I don't know if I would say legend. I'm not going to try to, you know, overdo it here, Tom.
2: No, for real.
1: I thought
2: Tom,
1: he was great.
2: We can be jerks. I mean, we've been in the profession a long time, and we can judge harshly people that we listen doing jobs that are similar to our jobs.
1: I usually do.
2: And he walked in here just raving about you. And I was like, well, all right, well, it must have been really good.
1: It's a 9-hour drive. And it was a 2-hour show, and then they played it right back, Tom.
0: I'm an unemployed football guy. So, like, you work 30 years in the NFL. I have all this information in my head. I have nothing to do with it anymore. So other than going on NFL radio and, you know, I help out with the high school football team here, like, I got to have an outlet somewhere to talk about football. And as a GM, you have to do a lot of interviews. You have to do a lot of media work just as part of your job. But this is a great outlet for me to get a chance to talk football with you guys and just give my thoughts and opinions. And then I'll get off the air and you guys will kind of rip through my opinions and tell me what I do know and what I don't know. But that's the great part of this medium is just talking ball.
1: Is it something you aspire to? Like Sean McDermott, who was let go here, I think maybe has dabbled a little bit. Around the draft, we saw Sean a couple times on Rich Eisen and different things. Like, I think he wants to get back into coaching. I mean, we don't, you know, text or anything, but, you know, maybe you take a break and you find a lot of guys. It's interesting to me, guys who have left coaching, not thinking of GMs as much, but certain, like, really highly accomplished coaches find, of course, media wants them. Bill Cowher, Jimmy Johnson, media wants them. And sometimes they just stay there. I mean, it's probably a pretty good gig, right? I mean, you don't.
0: Yeah, I mean, it gives you a chance to stay involved without having the time and the pressure of a head coaching job. And those jobs are hard on you mentally and physically, so it keeps you in the game. But, like, you know, for me, you know, I do enjoy doing this. I like talking football. You know, I do miss, like, being a part of a team, which I've always been a part of. You know, trying to, you know, wins and losses and everything that goes on with that and working with a group of people, leading a group of people. I always enjoyed that. And I get a little bit of that working at the high school, at least to get on the field a couple days a week. But look, you know, I've been to football all my life. I love talking football. So will I do this forever? I don't know. But I certainly enjoy it right now.
1: Where are you involved in high school football? Is that in Cleveland? Wikipedia says you're an advisor for the Browns.
0: So I live in Southern California. I live in Los Angeles, okay. And I help out at Corona Del Mar High School where my sons play. They're no longer there. But it gives me a chance to just get on the grass a couple days a week. We have a game tonight, actually, big game tonight. So
1: good luck.
0: But, yeah, I love high school football. I love being around the kids. I love being around their staff and, you know, kind of keeps me going a little bit.
1: St. Francis and Bennett, I believe, on Saturday. I would have asked you more St. Francis questions, but my son's at Canisius, so we just are contractually obligated not to do that. But I think that's the first game, St. Francis and Bennett. Canisius and Health Sciences Bulldog, big one.
2: Ooh, that Health Sciences this weekend. Team is
1: they are good.
2: They're a bear.
1: Don't even joke about it. They are good. All right, Tom, thanks for your time. I mean, any questions for us? Not to be rude here.
0: Just go Red Raiders.
1: Go Red Raiders tonight. Can we watch that game anywhere? Probably not, but we'll look into the look into the, you know, the results tomorrow.
0: That was for Jerry Smith in St. Francis High School.
2: Right.
1: All right. Thank you, Tom. Hope to talk again someday.
0: All right, guys. Anytime. Thanks for having me on.
1: Tom Telesco on the West Shore Hotline. Yeah, of course, the Red Raiders. See, again, that's sort of like, I pushed that off.
2: Yo, you were, you know.
1: I don't want to talk about them.
2: You got the thing you want to read at the end here, probably.
1: Holy and Family Field.
2: Or I can do it. Tom Telesco can be heard on Sirius XM NFL Radio Channel 88. 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
1: Crusaders is what he wanted there. Not Red Raiders. He wanted Crusaders. Canisius. That's what he wanted.
2: No, I think he wanted St. Francis.
1: No, I do too, but I think maybe it should have been.
2: But you thought he was edited. Talking about his California team.
1: I mistakenly did for a second, but of course. See, again, like blind spot.
2: Mm-hmm. What is the nickname of the Health and Sciences?
1: I don't know. Health Sciences? I don't know, but they're good. Like, right. That's a showdown game this Saturday. They're both pretty good, I think.
2: Good deal.
1: I mean, I'm not. Who do I want? Who's the expert?
2: Does Health Sciences have a Dick guy Gallagher? That's been recruited to Syracuse?
1: Who do I want?
2: Do they probably do.
1: Okay. They might have a few of those. I don't know. All right, that was cool. Tom Telesco. Mike Schopen and the Bulldog here at 803-0550. This is WGR.
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7: 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And do stay tuned. We'll talk with Paul Hamilton in just about a half hour at 5 for more hockey talk. As the big news today, Buffalo Sabres are going to be staying right here on WGR. To the NFL, the Cardinals got an extension done with wide receiver Michael Wilson, 3 years, $75 million, with $47 million of that guaranteed. And then to college football, we've got games tonight, 11 in fact, and then some of the notable ones do include UB opening up their season at home tonight versus Albany. Kickoff is at 7 and pregame is at 6. Both can be heard over on our sister station, the Bet 1520. And an hour after that, Deion Sanders in Colorado, they're in Atlanta to take on Georgia Tech. And then some more UB news as the men's basketball program has officially announced the signing of former five-star high school recruit and Syracuse guard J.J. Starling. Starling is seeking a fifth year of eligibility with the NCAA adopting the 5-in-5 rule. It's Paddock Chevrolet Sports Headlines. Paddock Chevrolet with you for the extra mile since 1935. I'm Zach Jones for Western New York's Voice of the Fan, WGR.
8: If you look at Josh Allen over the last, really, six times they've been in a playoff, the last six playoff losses, he has 14 touchdowns to one interception. Mm-hmm. He has a QBR of 88. He's only taken six sacks and 237 dropbacks. They lost three consecutive times by 3 points or fewer. Where should the scrutiny be? Defense.
9: Yeah.
8: Can we get a stop? Can Josh Allen play defense? Because if he can't, that's where the scrutiny should be. To me, Josh Allen has done enough to win a Super Bowl, to get them to a Super Bowl. The defense has been the one that's let him down.
10: All right, you want to play with that? Jordan Rodgers. That's one for you. That's a question for you.
11: I mean, there's just no nuance to, you know, that's how it is. I know that's how it is. I think I probably at times treat subjects the same way. That there's just it's this or that, and there's no, I mean, I don't know, man. I mean, you know where I stand. I don't know how prepared.

0: prepared I am to run through the whole speech, because it's all, I feel like now that McDermott's gone, it's all sort of, it's past, you know?
1: Ooh, interesting.
0: The idea that, judging the one versus the other, but I don't know, I have felt all along that I've got the ball with a minute to go, a minute and a half to go, and a chance to win the game. Like, that's time for the championship quarterback to go win the game. I don't care how bad the game was up to that point. You're there. You're down by three or four. Put it in the end zone, and we go home and party. I know it's not that easy. And there are certainly, there have been bad beats for Allen. 13 seconds quintessentially is not in this category, but I don't know. Like, what do you want to do with last year? Like, I know Denver scored, what did they score, 33 points to beat you? 33 points. But, like, the 10 of those points easily were gift-wrapped by turnovers. One at the end of the half that was particularly egregious. And, like, look, I'm not here to draw and quarter Josh Allen for all of that either. But this narrative is just, it's fatiguing, I think, because it's fundamentally at its ground floor. It's, of course, it's that other guy's fault. I don't have his jersey. I don't, he's not here to save me. And Josh Allen has saved us. He has brought us so much fun and excitement and entertainment all wrapped into one. It's been the best run. I started in 95. The 90s Bills were over. That's still a long time ago. But between then and now, this current iteration of the team, the Josh Allen Bills, no longer the Sean McDermott Bills, have been a joyride. So I don't want to be mad at him. And he does do a lot. But I think in those moments, I would say he hasn't come through some of the time.
1: Well, you talk about nuance or whatever, trying to fill out the point. This analyst mentions interceptions. He lost two fumbles against Denver.
0: Right.
1: Two picks, two.
0: Four of the
1: he fumbled three times against Denver.
0: Four of the turnovers in that game were him. Cook had another one. So, like, again, maybe part of it is, like, you know how people listen to what they're hearing, and they're just going to hear bits and pieces of it. And, like, I never want to be the guy that's killing Josh Allen. Like, I'm not Nick Wright or anything. I don't know. Like, it's people that just, are in this to just, take shots and get reactions and, like, live the life. Good for you. I don't want to always be banging on this, but it's just, I'm fatigued by it. Because I don't think I don't know what exactly is right. I just do believe that saying the defense is the reason they haven't been to the Super Bowl yet, I don't entirely agree with. I think it gives Allen a pass. I think it gives Allen too much of a pass for mistakes and or just, misses. I guess those are mistakes too. It just doesn't sit quite right with me.
1: For me, just like when it comes to coaching stuff, so he fumbled three times against Denver and threw two interceptions. I can't really put myself in his shoes and imagine, would I have not fumbled? It happens, of course, turnovers are a death knell, and okay. The one moment where I want to, if I'm going to ride with you and put the playoff history on him, it's Kansas City at home. That's the game.
0: Mm-hmm.
1: It's the last two offensive plays of that game. And the second one isn't really so much on Allen because he's flushed out. If you remember how that game ended, and he throws it away on that play. It's the play before. There's a timeout, and you have all that time to – it's Brady, too. You have all that time to figure out what to do. What are they down?
0: They're down three. They're trying to tie it with the field goal, ultimately.
1: They're down three. They're in control of that game, the Kansas City home game. The team you would rather be is Buffalo.
0: I think that's a game – considering who you're playing and, it's the divisional round of the playoffs and you're playing, I don't know if the Chiefs were the defending champs that year or not, but whatever. You're playing the Super Bowl Chiefs here, and I've got the ball in field goal territory, and I need a touchdown to beat you. Like, that to me is winning time for the future Hall of Fame MVP quarterback. Like, that's it. It's time to go do that.
1: And if he comes over the top of you like he did in 13 seconds, Mahomes, then okay. But
0: right. Which could have happened, you know, like the way that all unfolded. Because I know somebody out there is listening to us, because there's always a, yeah, but what about, right? Denver, Brandon Cooks catches that ball. Allen completes the comeback from all of the mistakes, and they win the game. And they're playing next week in New England in the AFC Championship game.
1: Yep.
0: So I know, like, that's not Allen's fault. He puts that ball right where it needed to be, or, like, close enough anyway. I mean, Cooks has it's a catch. It should be a catch.
1: And he has to slow down.
0: And it wasn't. Yeah, that's right. He did. And that brought the defender into the play. But still, like, it's a long throw, and to me, it's...
1: It's good. It's not perfect.
0: It's in the landing area. You know what I mean? Like, it's not at the pin, but it's, like, safely on the green, and you're putting for birdie. But nonetheless, there's that. And in this Chief example, the first play of that drive, there's 8 minutes left when they get the ball back after the Hardman touchback, right? After Hardman fumbles at the goal line and they get the ball back, there's like 8 minutes to go. And they bled the clock brilliantly. I think it's 8 minutes. I might be exaggerating a little, but there's a lot of time left. That first play is the bomb to Diggs.
1: This is, again, the home playoff game.
0: The home playoff game against the Chiefs. Diggs, and that's where Diggs does the thing with the index finger and the thumb, like, oh, this close, right? The ball was right there. If he catches that and the defender falls, they score, we probably have a 13 seconds type situation on our hands.
1: Well, you have half the fourth quarter left.
0: Right, because there's going to be 7.5 minutes left or more after he makes, if that goes all the way. And I mean, 13 seconds, Tyreek Hill took the lead back with a minute left, and then Allen came back again. So you might have still been trading punches there for, you know, a little while. You wouldn't have been home free. I think actually you would prefer, I mean, do I want the touchdown that I never got that gives them the lead with half of the fourth quarter to go? Sure, but your preference, I think, should be to run the clock down and not give them a chance.
1: Well,
0: which is a part of your problem with that second to last play.
1: Yes. I think I would say that play, down 3, 2-minute warning, 2nd and 9 at the Chief 26, is my least favorite play of his in his career.
0: He goes for Shakir in the end zone.
1: Which isn't there.
0: It's there.
1: Well, anything's...
0: He's open. I mean, he misses the throw because...
1: But he gets hit.
0: Yeah, Dawkins gets pushed back, I think, by Chris Jones, and it affects the throw, and it's off target.
1: Fair enough.
0: But it's there. I mean, that's the Gabe Davis touchdown in the 13 seconds game, or one of them. It's there.
1: But half of my problem is that's still too much time.
0: Exactly, right. You want Diggs on the crossing.
1: I don't want the touchdown.
0: Right.
1: I want to run the game out and then score the touchdown, which Allen has done numerous times. Like, that's been part of his brilliance. Is there was a win in Baltimore the one year, mm-hmm, where they took it all the way down and then end up, they had a game like this against Miami, if I remember right. They kneel out the fourth quarter to kick the winning field goal. So this only would have tied it. I'm not playing for the field goal. I'm
0: right.
1: Not saying that.
0: Mm-hmm.
1: But it's about managing the clock there, and he couldn't help himself, which is really as... you know, relative as criticism of Josh Allen is in his career, is like the top of the list.
0: Right.
1: Is just the temptation of the big play. And they had time to, and maybe this is as much on coaches as it is on him, but, you know, he's the guy with the ball. They had time to figure out that a touchdown on the first play was not really the best case scenario.
0: Mm-hmm.
1: You know, if it's wide open and it's a walk-in, maybe then we're talking about whether Kansas City gave it to him. But that wasn't the case. I mean, it was not that. I just want to go underneath. Diggs is walking across the formation, you know, alone. The Chiefs gave them that. The Chiefs didn't know well enough. The Chiefs should have given him a touchdown. Should have covered Diggs, not Shakir.
0: I can't say it was a gift, but I'm remembering Shakir much more open than you seem to be.
1: No, okay.
0: On the play.
1: I'll pull back on, like, it wasn't there.
0: Right, but
1: I don't even really want it.
0: It still wasn't optimal. I don't disagree with that. It's always made sense. Like, you just keep... I don't remember what the timeout situations were or whatever.
1: They had two left.
0: the Chiefs did.
1: The Bills did.
0: The Bills. I'm wondering about the Chiefs.
1: The Chiefs also had two left.
0: Do I want to make them burn those if I can, right? I'm coming out of the two-minute warning.
1: Right.
0: I keep the ball. I keep it in play. I'm not going out of bounds. Like, all of these things that you want to have buttoned up to finally slay this monster that you've had so much trouble slaying. And, yeah, none of it turned out to be optimal.
1: All right, why are we talking about this?
0: Because somebody on TV said the defense is why the Bills haven't been to the Super Bowl yet.
1: Yeah, like, four turnovers against Denver are not at the top of my list of, like, I wish I could have this back when it comes to Allen. It's that. It's Kansas City when they had him at home. And that, like Denver, you're talking about how the mistakes, they took the lead in Denver. And they went to overtime with the ball. Like, they definitely had chances.
0: They got a stop in overtime.
1: Yes.
0: That's, you know,
1: to win the game.
0: Oh, the defense. They can't, okay, they got you the ball back in overtime.
1: Yes.
0: I mean, what more at that point in the game, what more can I do? Oh, but then they got driven on after that. Okay. That's right. A bunch of penalties and, like, whatever. It's it feels good a little. There's, like, adrenaline
1: every once in a while
0: right now that I'm feeling. But ultimately, it just all feels kind of, you know, all said and played out.
1: You take the car out of the garage, you drive it around the island, and then you put it back in, and then we'll talk again next year.
0: Right. Maybe you try to jack it up and put it in reverse to take the miles off, like Cameron in Ferris Bueller's Day Off. And maybe the car goes.
1: What is this movie?
0: Ferris Bueller's Day Off. Please, for the love of Christ, tell me you know what I'm talking about.
1: How old a movie is this?
0: All right, we got to go to break. Let's just take a break.
1: Yes, I know Ferris Bueller's Day Off.
0: Good one. Good job.
1: There's a Jim Florentine prank call where he and his partner pretend not to know that movie, and the telemarketer goes in on it, and they're like, "What? Really? That sounds hilarious." That was the instinct I had right there. Embarrassing. Paul Hamilton at 5. Mike Schopen, the Bulldog, WGR.
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4: Paul Hamilton coming up tomorrow. Sam Panayotovic, as we inch closer to the NFL season. White Sox, you know, wobbling a little bit. They lost again today. We'll see if that comes up.
5: All the Sox are wobbling.
4: There's a lot of wobbly Sox right now.
5: Wobbly Sox.
4: Sox wobbles. WobblySox.com.
5: Sox is great.
4: Also, tomorrow we have...
5: Gord Stellick.
4: Longtime hockey commentator, even... former GM, just like Tom Telesco, who we talked to today in terms of the NFL. I met Gord at a curling event a couple years ago in the falls. Walked right up to him.
5: Good for you.
4: Yeah.
5: Good for
4: right?
5: you. Yeah. Yeah. Yeah. I mentioned just in passing, you know, we were talking about like hockey and how it's changed over the years. And I mentioned the Sioux Greyhounds thing. Darren Drager's son was also drafted that same year as my son was by the Sioux Greyhounds, and he was at training camp. He wasn't there maybe the whole haul of it like I was, like all 5 days, because I just made the drive up there and stayed at a Holiday Inn Express across the parking lot from the rink and like, all right, I'm going to everything. But I saw him there once or twice, and I never, for some reason, I didn't have the, hey, just go, the compunction to go introduce myself and say, like, I'm Chris Parker from WGR in Buffalo. I hear y'all with Marty and Brian and whatever.
4: Yep.
5: I didn't do it, and I wish I had.
4: I was with Matt Collar this morning. I'm starting another season with him on Purple Insider, talking fantasy, and he and I were talking about this kind of thing, actually, and how Steve Palazzolo, from formerly with PFF, I don't know how this started, but we had the same kind of conversation, and he said that Palazzolo and maybe Matthew was there at the combine 1 year, and they saw Mark Brunell, and apparently Steve was like this huge Jacksonville fan in the 90s. That's how it started, because he chirped at Matthew when Keenan McCardell is with the Vikings on the coaching staff, and Matt tweeted how he had a sit down with him, and Steve was like, I asked Matthew if it was like sarcastic or not, like, oh, but no, he said he was seriously excited because that was his team. And 1 year at the combine, he saw Brunell, and here's Steve, if you don't know, he's like 6'9".
5: He's a very imposing man.
4: He's the biggest guy you've ever seen, and a former professional athlete, like he was a baseball pitcher. And so he couldn't find he couldn't muster the strength to go up to Mark Brunell. Eventually he did, and it was kind of, he was kind of sheepish about it, but he said, Matthew's like, Brunell was like looking up at this guy, and he's like, you know, why are you being awkward? I mean, just hi. Just say hi. So, Gord Stellick, it was at a Grand Slam of curling event.
5: Right.
4: And so I'm sure he'll remember our encounter when we talk tomorrow.
5: I hope he does.
4: Paul Hamilton. It'd be funny if Paul comes on next and be like, who are you guys?
5: Have we met?
4: Mike Schopen, the Bulldog. This is WGR.

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include UB opening up the season at home versus Albany. Kickoff is at 7, pregame at 6. Both can be heard over on our sister station, The Bet 1520. And then an hour after that, Deion Sanders in Colorado. They're in Atlanta to take on Georgia Tech. That's Paddock Chevrolet Sports Update. 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I'm Zach Jones for Western New York's Voice of the Fan, WGR.

0: and Drury were in the lineup, or guys like Hasek were in the lineup. You know, they were pulling off things they had never done before. And it just, you know, seemed to really come out of nowhere. And it was like, okay, they finally decided to kind of get together, sit down. It was, I believe, in Calgary, if I'm not mistaken. And, you know, the Rasmus Dahlin, brought in the veterans, and they talked and they got together. And they're all of a sudden, they put their minds to it and changed everything.
1: You know, thinking about that, Paul, and how incredible it was, like sort of playing it forward, how, we got a while to still sort this all out. I mean, the games don't start we're less than a month away from the regular season opener, right? October 1st. So as it's coming, I'm sort of bracing for a lot of, we got to remember that it wasn't easy. Because to me, the thing that really changed was their buy-in at both ends of the ice, just how much they dug in on. And I think, you know, there's a lot that goes into being a good hockey team. But as far as defending goes, I feel like, yes, you need to know your system and your responsibilities and where you got to be and all of that. But I feel like largely that is, do I want to dig in hard enough to skate as hard as I can or reasonably hard to make it difficult for my opponent? And I thought they aced that last year. Like, they finally got there. I think the best teams in the league have to play that way. Yes, there's the talent and the skill and the goalie and everything else, but just being hell to play against because you don't give up on plays. And I don't know. I feel like they're most definitely going to be younger. And I wonder about everyone's level of buy-in being where it needs to be, when we get going again.
0: Well, that was one thing, if you recall, Lindy Ruff said when he showed up. You know, he talked about, we have to be better defending. We can't be giving up the goals against that we gave up. And nothing really changed the first year, mm-hmm. Because the goals against didn't really change. I mean, they weren't all out, selling out with how they were going to play defense and that type of thing. And that really, I think, is what changed. I think the goaltending did get better. You know, I think they were starting last year to get the big save at the big time. If you don't get that, it doesn't matter how. But I think one of the reasons the goal got better, it was hand in hand, is they weren't facing 2-on-0s, 3-on-1s, 4-on-1s, on a very rare occasion, a 3-on-0. They weren't turning the puck over all over the place, because nothing takes you out of your system quicker than turning the puck over, because now it's a schmozzle coming back. But you're not in your system. You were in an attack mode. All of a sudden, there's a turnover. Now you're all out of position, and next thing you know, your goaltender is facing something that you don't need your goaltender to be facing. And I think the way they took care of the puck was much, much better, and it didn't put their goaltending in bad spots. Or if they, sure they did at times, but not the way they used to. I mean, it was just, it didn't matter who the coach was. It just seemed like they didn't much care about defense. They didn't much care about the puck and handling the puck and what to do with the puck and what to do when you don't have the puck and what are you going to do to help get the puck back. It just didn't seem like they were all that dedicated to it. But once they got dedicated to it, now all of a sudden those great chances were starting to really get fewer and fewer and fewer. And now your goaltender looks much better because they're not facing those things. And your team looks much better because now, instead of defending, something that all of a sudden you don't think you're going to have to defend, you're on offense. You're in the offensive zone. You're in quick transition going up ice. You're not putting the other team in transition coming back at you. I think that was one of the biggest things, as they finally started listening to Lindy Ruff.

0: and instead of doing it their way, decided, you know what? Maybe we should try it Lindy Ruff's way, because it just didn't seem like Lindy Ruff was getting through to him. I mean, the first year, he definitely wasn't. And then the second year starts, and he is like, well, here it is again. They're one of the worst teams, and it's not going well after the first 2 months of the season. And then they decided, it just seemed like when they all got together, it's like, let's try Lindy Ruff's system. Let's see if maybe what he's talking about works for us. And I think they found out it works very well for them.
1: I also recall two off seasons ago, Ruff at a event at the arena with fans where they could ask him questions, basically saying, when you play the way the Sabres did, paraphrasing, when you play the way the Sabres did, you're going to get figured out. Like, eventually, teams are going to figure you out. So you have to be able to have that foundation. So, having said all of that, and, you know, appreciating the monumental step forward that they made as a team last year, is it sticky? I mean, would you assume, Paul, that when this season starts with mostly the same

0: season. We all know that. It never does. And sure enough, you know, Alex Tuck isn't here. Bo Byram isn't here for different reasons. So a lot of the same guys are still around, sure. But, you know, some key guys aren't in the lineup anymore. So they have to understand that you're starting from ground zero. They also have to understand, I think they understand this part of it, because before the season ended, I don't think teams were taking the Buffalo Sabres lightly anymore. I think they realized, this is a totally different operation here than what we're used to playing here. It's no longer a cakewalk walking into this arena, and we can just basically laugh at these guys and come out with 2 points, hardly put forth an effort, and still come out with 2 points. We know they're not going to touch us, so you know we won't get bruised up or tired or anything. You know, right. Everything will just be
1: nice, easy night.
0: Yeah, nice, easy night. Here we go. I think teams realized that was over with. The team that really seemed to get behind in that and not maybe didn't realize it till the end was Tampa Bay, and then they finally figured it out. You know, when the Sabres basically outgritted them. In you know, the way they played, and I think they had to begrudgingly agree that, hey, the Buffalo Sabres are here and they're not going to get pushed around, and they're using their talent to their fullest, and guys like Owen Power have improved greatly, guys like Samuelson have improved greatly, and even Byram, you know, as the team didn't play well, neither did he in the beginning of the year. It's like, I remember a couple times, I think I said on your show, what is wrong with him? He just doesn't seem to be with it at all. And, you know, that's one of the things. All of a sudden, he was with it and played really well. And all of a sudden, Owen Power, you know, was having good games for the most part instead of really, you know, struggling to get going. And he just kept getting better and better as the season went on. And all of a sudden, they had what Jarmo Kekalainen called maybe the best four defensemen in the NHL together. And, you know, sure that's debatable, but
2: it's not crazy.
1: There's no question it was absolutely the strength. And Lindy even said, it with us 2 hours ago that he thought, I don't know if he said the strength of the team, but I think he did use that phrasing. Like, you know,
0: no question.
1: Yeah. Yeah, I mean, I started calling it their superpower. Like, once they blasted off, it was just, that was what they were. Those four dudes, primarily, just sort of running the offense, and it really, really made a big difference.
0: Sure. And the thing is, too, if you ask me right now, who would you hang up the phone if somebody called about, you know, if you were the GM? And right there's Darlene, Samuelson, Power. Sorry, we're not even having the conversation. I would have a conversation about everybody else. I would not, like, I'm not looking.
1: I'm not eager.
0: Tyche Thompson, right, or Helenius or those guys. But I would at least listen to the conversation. You know, tell me what you're thinking. Tell me what you're talking about. I would hang up. I would just say stop. I don't need to know what you would give me for Rasmus Dahlin or for Samuelson or Power. These are our building blocks. This is the core, and these guys aren't moving. Now, there are other guys I'm probably not moving, but those three are, we're not even having the conversation.
1: Yeah, but what if it's Cale Makar, Paul? What if they want to get, I'm sorry, Paul Hamilton.
2: What a move to sign him to the richest contract ever and then flip him.
1: Paul Hamilton on the Western Hotline with us here on WGR. You mentioned, like, you know, hanging up the phone, trade. And, you know, we know, I don't know how active anything is or isn't between Buffalo and any team out there, but Winnipeg is the one that, you know, keeps coming up because of Hellebuck last week going public with the trade demand. And so, you know, we'll wait and see. Do you feel like, I know we talk like this, you know, and there's probably a lot of drama that's going on with these guys and what they're hearing, what their agents might be telling them, or friends and family even, at different times of the year. But certainly running up to trade deadline, we talk about, and the guys get asked about it every year, like, how much of a distraction is it? Are you trying, you know, is it hard to focus, whatever, when you're hearing your name out there and all this stuff. I wonder, with the Hellebuck thing still hovering out there and the Sabres at least being mentioned by the

0: the outside world, like media and fans, if there's, I don't know, I never got around to asking Lindy this, like whether they need to like massage some egos here, because I mean, there are names that are being talked about, again, not by, maybe not even by the teams, all right, but still, like, guys can hear that chatter, and it could be maybe unsettling. Like, is Jack Quinn walking around wondering, like, oh, my God, am I getting traded to Winnipeg tomorrow? I wonder about that for this time of the year, because it's a very odd time to have that particular challenge.
1: Yeah, and the thing is, too, we don't know, and there's been really no reporting. You know, who are the five teams that Luukkonen has decided that he would not allow himself to be traded to? Mm-hmm. Is Winnipeg one of them? Oh, there, you could assume that it might be.
0: And right, but all you can do is assume. Yeah, right.
1: And if it is, well, that might shoot it right there. You know, if he's not willing to waive his no trade to you know, because you would think he would have to be part of a deal like that. And who knows? I mean, Jarmo Kekalainen's had some time to think about it, and he might have cooled off about it too. You know, he might over the, you know, the talk to his staff and you know, said, you know, if we were going to do this, we needed to do it earlier. You know, we didn't. The price hasn't come down. Now, you would think the price is going to come down now that you know, Hellebuck, he hasn't done the Jets any favors, but I think he looked at it. Look at guys, I gave you all this time. I gave you a lot of time here to do this, and you didn't. So now I'm going to really press it, and I'm going to make you do it. And, you know, the price you would think would have to come down to in order to be able to move him. But it's not like the Sabres. I mean, that's a question, too. To maybe build on what you were talking about earlier. Can your three goaltenders perform like they did last year? I mean, can Luukkonen have better numbers than Hellebuck? You know, can they have the third best save percentage in the NHL? Who knows? I mean, who knows if they can hold up as well as they did last year and play as well as they did to be able to go on that streak and help the, you know, the Sabres win and it didn't seem to matter who was in net. I mean, Ellis could go a month, and next thing you know, be in goal, and all of a sudden win a hockey game for you. You know, and this is a rookie in the NHL that was pulling that off. It's not easy to do, not play for a month, and then all of a sudden get a game and say, all right, hey, you know, and be able to do that. So, you know, that's a question mark too. Can they play as well as they did last year?
2: Paul, so the prospects are on the ice a week from Sunday. Is that the first anything?
1: Yeah, and then Okay. Training camp will be, you know, they'll play games on Sunday and Monday. Usually they get in and for a couple of practices, so I'm guessing, probably Thursday-ish they will hit the ice, at least hit the ice for where we can come and chat with them. And, so they'll get a couple of practices in. And then, training camp usually starts pretty much right after that.
2: So
1: as a matter of fact, I'm actually looking. I was right. Friday is the first practice with the prospects, Friday and Saturday. And then the first practice for training camp is Thursday the 17th.
2: 2 weeks from today. Very good. Thank you, Paul.
1: All right. Take care.
0: There you go. That is our man, Paul Hamilton, on the West Shore Hotline. His appearances are brought to you by Raylax Honda. Raylax, we got this.
2: I'll say this about the Hellebuck idea as it continues to linger. I think with some trades, you don't really have any particular pressure to do them before the season starts. You know, you've talked to a team. You like a player of theirs. They like a player of yours. Let's see where we're at in a month or 2 months or at the deadline, whatever. I don't know if Hellebuck is that, though, because if he refuses to show up for their training camp, which I would expect if he's not traded first, I would expect that he'd listen. Now you're making a public statement. You can't just walk in the door and take pucks.
0: Right.
2: So if that happens or if that's expected, then it's nice to think the Sabres might have leverage with a team that feels pressure to trade a player. But That doesn't have to benefit the Sabres. That just would benefit whatever team there is a trade with. So I think it's different than a guy that, well, you just, you know, maybe he's disgruntled, but we'll see. Maybe we have a good season and he feels better. I don't know if Hellebuck even shows up for their stuff. And maybe then they feel some pressure, a deadline to trade him before it gets to that point to anybody.
0: Right, we're going
2: to
0: go into a season without him and without the guys we could have gotten in the return in a trade for him. And, like, what are we doing here?
2: So that's where the Sabres might, you might say they have leverage with the Jets, but they might not have leverage with New Jersey or Colorado or some other team that's in the room with Winnipeg, because there should be more than one for this player.
0: Yes, there should. And Colorado isn't, like, you know, when he went public with that was last Thursday. By Friday morning, you know, a lot of hockey media had sort of taken their turns. I know Joe Yurden at Bleacher Report wrote a piece like, here's, you know, here they're not all, maybe none of them are bulletproof ideas, but like, try this, Vegas. Because why? Because Vegas does everything. They find a way to just do everything. Colorado, I mean, do they think their goaltending let them down? You know, they mostly used Blackwood, but in the playoffs, when they ultimately lost, they did pivot to Wedgwood and then right back to Blackwood. He's making $5.5 million himself, Blackwood. That's, you know, the cap with Colorado, how could they do it? Well, I mean, divest themselves of, you know, send Blackwood over in the trade and some other guy, and you're there. Like, you've made it. So I don't think that they're a team that I would just ignore for this. You know, and then you New Jersey is certainly in the mix, too. And I would think there's some competition out there. I don't think it's just the Sabres, you know, are the only phone number the Winnipeg Jets have to try to make this happen.
2: I mean, we got to give them that much credit.
0: But you got to have, really, from the Sabres' perspective, or any of these other teams that might, you know, might be kicking tires or even more than that on this idea, I do think it takes a lot to make a trade at this time. Like, it's so close to camp. That's why I asked Paul about, like, managing and massaging, you know, players' egos. Like, if someone's, you know, pouting, they don't mean to be, but they're just worried, you know, maybe needlessly. But, like, I don't know. Do players walk into Yarmouth? Hey, am I getting traded? Like, what's going on here? Because this is just hovering. And some teams, I think you just sort of, you either said this or intimated it. Some teams might just go, yeah, no, I'm done. It's too late. My team's on the floor. I've got, you know, my goaltending was good last year, if you're the Sabres. I'm like, you know what? We're just going to, no. The time for that was when we could fill in the rest of our roster to replace the guys that we were going to give up with the guys we wanted, and we can't do that now because everybody's mostly spoken for. It might be too cumbersome to try to pull off now. Like, you've got guys you could trade, but do you have guys, if you're trading four pieces and two of them are NHL players from your roster, is Noah Ostlund taking one of those spots, that's it? Or, you know, Helen, you, like, what is that, just more of the kids? Because I think they wanted to acquire Vincent Trocheck to replace someone they were going to trade in this trade that never happened. And now you can't do that, so you might feel like standing pat is the better alternative now.
2: Did Lindy not tell us today that most of the guys are around already? Did he say that? I mean, if that's true, I mean, even if it's not most, but...
0: Yeah. It's not uncommon for guys at this time of the year to be in the town they play in and skating.
2: Yeah.
0: Informally.
2: Especially, you know, now that it's into September.
0: Right.
2: And you might have wanted to, for the player's sake, sort of make whatever move you're going to make
0: right
2: before now.
0: Yeah.
2: Your buddy Robert Thomas is now the captain of the Blues.
0: I will always have that Robert Thomas day. You weren't here. Much like I had a Hellebuck day last Thursday when you were off. The Robert Thomas thing was like, I got a whole show out of talking about Robert Thomas, and you can never take that away from me. No. It turned into be pointless, but, you know, whatever.
2: It happens to be, and I'm not going to tell you I'm not a little bit upset about this or taking it personally. It happens to be the episode of this show that was submitted for the Emmy considerations.
0: Oh, wow.
2: It was the one where you talked about Robert Thomas the whole day.
0: I'm so
2: That's
0: proud.
2: The one that might actually win us something. Finally. Mike Schoep and the Bulldog here at 803-0550. Important stuff ahead, such as what the Packers will be wearing for their game against the Bills in December. Oof. That information has now been made public. This is WGR.
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9: Sabres training camp is beginning later this month. 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Over in college football, a very busy day as North Carolina general manager Michael Lombardi is resigning following being on paid leave after an internal investigation. He is out. For LSU, it's never a dull day as the school is being sued by the SEC. The school, along with Lane Kiffin, is being sued as the conference argues that LSU and Kiffin, quote, began an orchestrated campaign to recruit professional athletes to join LSU's football roster for this coming season. And then we have games tonight, 11 of them, in fact, and some of the notables do include UB opening up their season at home versus Albany. Kickoff for that one is at 7. Pregame coming up in about a half hour at 6. Both can be heard on our sister station, The Bet 1520. And an hour after that, Deion Sanders and Colorado, they take on Georgia Tech down in Atlanta. And then speaking of UB, the basketball program has officially announced the signing of former five-star high school recruit and Syracuse guard J.J. Starling. Starling is seeking a fifth year of eligibility, with the NCAA adopting the 5-in-5 rule. That's your Paddock Chevrolet Sports Headlines. Paddock Chevrolet with you for the extra mile since 1935. I'm Zach Jones for Western New York's Voice of the Fan, WGR.
10: And the way the fans responded last year was just incredible. I mean, those environments during the playoffs were exceptional. And then it's carried over. You know, the season ticket sales just exploded. Blown away any team in the National Hockey League for new season ticket holders. We're at 14,000 now. And, you know, honestly, we cut it off there because we want people to have access to the building. And we may have lost a generation of fans in there, or at least not having paying attention as much. They still need to get in that building. So whether it's individual games or groups, we want to make sure there's a rotation of people coming through there. So we decided that's where we wanted to cut it off and start the waiting list.
11: Pete Guelli. Top man, Sabres and Bills, in studio today. When I saw a picture of Pete with Jeremy,

0: I thought maybe I should dress up a little bit, thinking that maybe Lindy was going to come in for our turn when it came to promoting the new arrangement with the Sabres. But Lindy did not come in. He called in. And he, if you missed it, this is big, denied any involvement in the long-standing theory that he and Darcy would give out each other's phone numbers to make as a prank to people. He denied any knowledge of that, which I don't care, really. I'm still going to ride that. I still think maybe that happened.
1: Without his
0: consent.
1: It's possible that he didn't know about it.
0: Yeah.
1: It's also possible he's just a game player. It's
0: Definitely.
1: Also possible he just doesn't remember. I mean, it's a very long time ago.
0: I have played a prank. I have played a prank with him. Do you know this one?
1: I'll bet when you get halfway through it, I'll remember it.
0: It wasn't much.
1: A dinner, you got one of the wine events.
0: Yes.
1: Yeah.
0: It was the wine, when they had that annual alumni wine event, they had it in the atrium, in the arena. And that's when, like, 06, 07, you know, the height of his powers, the Sabres' powers.
1: Yeah. Heady times, yeah.
0: Yeah, and I played a prank on my friend Cynthia. And it was that I went up to Lindy and, like, it was half baked, but are you willing to come up to our table with me and just sort of make fun of what she's wearing? And he did. And like, she was excited to meet him for the first time. And he's like, why would you wear that though to this? Imagine saying that to a woman you've never met as the coach of the Sabres. And he did it. He did it. And then I just sort of like, I can't be a part of this anymore.
1: I'm sorry, everyone.
0: We're just kidding. And that's the night. I mean, I'm talking like we're close friends or something, which we're not. I mean, I've had a dozen encounters with Lindy Ruff, you know, at the most socially. But that was the night that we were talking at the bar they had set up there. And I was asking him what he likes to drink. This is 20 years ago-ish. You know, what do you like to drink? And he answered and he said, what about you? And I'm like, I'll drink anything. You know, it's all the same to me. Mm-hmm. And I mentioned Sambuca. They had Sambuca
1: that bar. I remember Sambuca and Lindy
0: said,
1: being a thing with
0: if,
1: you.
0: If we win, if or when, I'm not sure if he said if or when, that's not germane. If we win the Stanley Cup, I'll drink Sambuca with you.
1: Okay, right.
0: And so when he came back here a couple of years ago, I reminded him. And I was not every day, but that would sort of flash into my memory this year, you know, in the spring. Like, if they win, that's he said he would do
1: you
0: it.
1: You got to follow through on this, buddy. Did he remember that when you brought it up to him?
0: I doubt it.
1: Yeah, probably not.
0: I mean,
1: he probably he was polite and played it off, but he probably was like,
0: did I say that?
1: What is he talking about?
0: You know, he probably thought to himself, I could have said that.
1: Yeah.
0: Maybe.
1: It's got to be so hard when you are someone at that level. And certainly there are
0: mine.
1: No, Lindy's.
0: Oh, I'm sorry.
1: There are obviously bigger stars, you know, in the world. But like any interaction you have with one of those people, right? Like, I don't think I said this to Ryan Miller when I finally had some time without. Like, I sat with him at the Greater Buffalo Sports Hall of Fame when he was inducted, but there was like a stopwatch on it. Like he came over. We had to start. We started. We got done. He left. I did not have a second to even say, like, anything about what his career meant to my kid and, like, everything, all that. Like, so there was no personal time at all. And I ran into him when I was at one of the playoff games, the one that I was in the wrong suite for to begin with. He came down there, and I got to talk to him for, you know, with a group of three or four people, and, you know, got to have a pleasant conversation with him. And I stopped myself from telling him, you know, my wife and young son love when you were so nice to them at Wegmans back in, like, 2008, because, like, what in the world are you doing to someone that has met the number of people through his hockey career, like fans at the grocery store? Like, there's no, don't do it. Don't bring it up. It's stupid. And I didn't. But, like, that must happen to people that are stars of that level, like, all the time.
0: Yeah.
1: It's one of the most important interactions you may feel like you ever have. Because you, like, idolize this person or he means a lot to you or whatever. And, like, I don't think I idolized Ryan Miller, but he definitely meant a lot to me. Owen's ride in hockey is largely like generated out of Ryan Miller, I think. And certainly was for me. Like, I think, like, try to be a goalie, whatever, see if it works. And it did, you know, well enough. But, you know, those, if you get like 40 of those a day, how can you possibly remember like anything that happens? It's just so much.
0: Some people can do it. Miller seems to me like somebody who might be able to, because I think he cares about people and he's super smart. He
1: comes across as very thoughtful.
0: He might,
1: no,
0: he might be someone who'd be like, oh yeah, I remember I was in the detergent aisle.
1: Right.
0: I don't know. Like I wouldn't put it past him.
1: Yeah.
0: I'll tell you what to do. If it's ever you, because we have some smaller scale of this.
1: Sure.
0: I was just in Kentucky. I had the Shope Howell on the ADP chasing episode. It's fresh off the Howell. You know, Google it. And, you know, it's serious fantasy football players. And so I had a little bit of this in Kentucky. And here's what you do. If it's ever you in life, here's what you do. If you don't remember the person, really, but you try to fake it a little bit, what you say is, oh, sure. And I was just thinking about you. I'm glad that we ran into each other again. Do you have that 20 I lent you last year? And then sometimes they'll give you $20.
1: That disarms everything, maybe.
0: Sometimes they'll just give you the, oh, yeah, I did remember to bring that 20. And then you walk away and you plus 20. Boom. How do you think I pay for all these teams?
1: Right. Wow.
0: Just scamming people off $20 bills. No, don't do that. It's funny, but you don't actually take their money. Thank you. Speaking of fantasy football, aren't you proud of me? I haven't mentioned Marshawn Lloyd once today until now.
1: Well, it's over now.
0: Do you think there's, I'm not asking you to get weird here, but like in sort of a typical fantasy football format context, is there any way you would draft Skylar Bell? Don't think too hard about fantasy, you know, decisions.
1: How
0: strategy.
1: Deep are we talking about? Like
0: not dynasty. No, this year,
1: yeah, no.
0: What's the ceiling outcome for Skylar Bell? You need Shakir injury.
1: You need something to happen to Shakir, I think, for him to really matter at all. It's not to say like he couldn't get in a game, and I think he'll be active.
0: Do you?
1: I think. I don't know. Maybe. See, he could be. No, I would not draft him. I would not draft him because he might be in peril for a spot on game day now because of Dortch. Mm-hmm. Like, if Dortch becomes the guy they want to make their punt returner, and if they're thinking like I was thinking the other day when we talked about this a lot, that I'm not putting you on the 53 just to catch punts. Like, I've got the call-ups, and I can use those. But once I'm out of those, and if he's their punt returner, then I think they're going to be motivated to find a way to use him at least a little, and that's probably behind Shakir.
0: This is really good to know. If anybody out there is, like, into the machinations of the roster stuff, this point you keep making about the three elevations, the kind of thing you'll hear Sal mention a lot, is important.
1: Yeah, you don't have an endless, you just can't, it resets once the playoffs get here, but, you know, if you want this guy to be your punt returner, I could be wrong. They could just value it enough that they're going to use him like that, and he'll be on the 53, and all he's going to really do is return punts. But somebody's got to pay the price, and Bell might make the most sense right now. As much as we all enjoyed watching him play last Thursday, I mean, he had a very good game and looked every bit the part of somebody who could help you this year. But I think he's in a numbers game, and Dortch is just another complication to that, I think.
0: Mm-hmm. When the Bills go to Green Bay in December, really probably kind of a bucket list game for a lot of fans. I mean, they're in Green Bay every 8 years, unless there's some extra, the one-off game like they have sometimes. But that is going to be when? Mid-December, Sunday night, by the way, at Lambeau Field, Bills and Packers. That's pretty good. That is week 14. So December 13th is the date. Do you know where I'm going with this, what Green Bay is going to wear?
1: You mentioned that it's known, and I haven't seen it.
0: The Packers will be wearing, and I think you can probably picture these, they're what they call 1923 classic uniforms. So the helmet is brown, meant to look like a leather helmet.
1: Mm-hmm.
0: And then who do they look like? Like a college team. navy with gold letters and stripes, numbers, letters and stripes.
1: I've seen this.
0: And then like the same sort of orange brown pants. So they will not look like the Packers when the Bills go. The Bills will be in white then. Which, you know, was going to happen anyway. The Packers never wear white at home, do they?
1: You want to sit with something for a minute that's going to make you want to claw your eyeballs out of your face preemptively?
0: 100% I do.
1: Is, like, imagine the Packers wearing that and the Bills wearing the gray stuff.
0: Yeah, no. That's already all set.
1: Oh! Yeah, right. I know. But, like, God, that would be just, wow, would that be bad.
0: Yeah, no. I mean, on a Sunday night?
1: Yeah, no. I know it's not happening. I know we know what the Bills are wearing. I don't know. I don't have it memorized, but I know it's known. How's that? Is that am I good here?
0: Yes.
1: Yeah. I'm not so worried.
0: You know what
1: about
0: they're
1: it.
0: Wearing, but you don't know what it is, and don't draft Skylar Bell.
1: I would not.
0: You want to claw your eyes out, listen closely.
1: Yes. All right. We're good here.
0: Yeah. Okay. So the Packers will be wearing, they'll be sort of going niche.
1: Yeah.
0: That Sunday night against the Bills. Week, what'd I say, 14. Big game, probably.
1: I would think, yeah.
0: The Bills are favored in every game but two or three on their schedule. At New England, at the Rams, maybe at the Packers. Maybe it's three.
1: Yeah.
0: But that's it. And they're favored in Houston week one. How about that? -1.5 remains the most common line. Mike Schopen, the Bulldog, here at 803-0550. This is WGR.
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2: The season opener tonight for UB, home to Albany, 7 o'clock, just over an hour away. Albany already has a win under its belt.
3: Ooh, they've got momentum.
2: They have some momentum. They beat New Hampshire. It's what's new. They beat New Hampshire last week to get to start 1-0. Conference game, I believe, Albany and New Hampshire. What? Do you know why you're laughing?
3: It's what's new. I love the
2: It's a West Wing reference.
3: It's what's new, yeah.
2: It's a West Wing reference. So thank you. Did you get an email today from Bet Online about the odds for NFL Assistant Coach of the Year?
3: I don't get those anymore, and I am sure that I didn't unsubscribe. Because there are times when you get here. I like when you spring their stuff on me. But once we get into it, it can help if I can open my workbook to the page and get a look at it. But I don't think I said don't send this to me anymore, but I'm not seeing it. I don't know what happened.
2: You're like me with the Heisman ballot. Hey, why am I not getting this ballot anymore? Well, we realize you don't cover college football.
3: Right.
2: That's fair.
3: Yep.
2: So I intentionally resisted the urge to open the email because I wanted to see if we could guess this. The subject reads, NFL Assistant Coach of the Year odds have a clear favorite. Who would that be? I have a guess. At least I've thought about it.
3: Mike McDaniel.
2: That's who I thought too. Over Daboll?
3: Yes.
2: That's who I thought too.
3: They're a contending level team much more than Tennessee is, and I would understand bettors if they're going into that specific futures market, sort of being intrigued by what McDaniel is going to be able to do with Herbert and what Herbert might be capable of with McDaniel. Like, it's really the bull case for the Chargers are going to be good, is that is going to pop.
2: We are both right, plus 450, second choice Vic Fangio, Vance Joseph,
3: yep,
2: Denver.
3: Mm-hmm.
2: Declan Doyle, who is the new offensive coordinator in Baltimore. I think he's 28, maybe.
3: Young man, yeah.
2: And then fifth is Chris Parker.
3: Huh?
2: Well, Christian Parker, to be
3: where
2: complete.
3: Where is that?
2: He's the defensive coordinator of the Cowboys.
3: Okay.
2: And that works because they had a draft and people are into – Matthew Collar asked me on his Purple Insider podcast to make a Super Bowl prediction. I went Ravens-Cowboys.
3: Yeah. Quinnen Williams is a beast. I think Dallas is going to be good.
2: Me too.
3: I really, really do.
2: Kelvin Shepard made the list.
3: Is he still in Detroit?
2: I don't know.
3: Coordinator? I think the coordinator.
2: Could be. Jim Leonard, 40-1. Shepard, 28-1. Mike McDaniel, 9-2. Tight. Our chat with Lindy Ruff after this here on WGR.
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2: Sabres training camp starting later this month, and the preseason will begin on the 21st when Buffalo travels to Pittsburgh. 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To the NFL, the Cardinals get an extension done with wide receiver Michael Wilson. 3 years, $75 million. $47 million of that is guaranteed. And then in college football, it's never a dull day for LSU as the SEC has filed a federal lawsuit against the school and head coach Lane Kiffin as the conference argues that LSU and Kiffin, quote, began an orchestrated campaign to recruit professional athletes to join LSU's football roster for this upcoming season. We do have games tonight, though, 11 in fact, and some of the notables do include UB opening up their season at home versus Albany. Kickoff is at 7. Pregame is underway. You can listen to both over on our sister station, The Bet 1520. And an hour after that, Deion Sanders in Colorado. They are in Atlanta to take on Georgia Tech. It's Paddock Chevrolet Sports Update. Paddock Chevrolet with you for the extra mile since 1935. I'm Zach Jones for Western New York's Voice of the Fan, WGR.
3: If my information is correct, this also is Lindy Ruff with us now on the Wester Hotline. Mike Chopin, the Bulldog, thanks for listening. Lindy, we don't often have guests right away, so if you don't mind our starting the conversation off with a question that maybe we would have been talking about apart from your visit, what color should the end zones be? What do you think? What's your thoughts?
4: I have no idea. Let's have them green.
3: Green works for me. I like that, Bulldog. Just like green, green
4: same,
3: grass.
4: Same color as the... I'm not a really complicated guy, so let's stick with... I mean, I know the Bills are, really got some red, they got some blue, but let's stay green.
5: I got to tell you, the fan sentiment has been very strong for nostalgia. It always is with both the teams here that we talk about regularly, Lindy. So red, people want red because of the 90s. And I saw Picoelli put out a poll, and there's four choices. And I like the blue one best. I think the blue one looks best with the logo at midfield, and so I voted blue.
3: Agree to disagree. Yeah. You and Lindy again at odds.
4: I got to be honest. I didn't know there was a debate about the end zone color.
3: That's
5: Lindy. There's a debate about well everything. There's a debate about everything.
3: That's
5: otherwise
3: well
5: we'd be
3: of
5: out of jobs.
4: For sure.
3: I don't think we need you to care about that. So that's fine. This is so cool. I mean, I know the occasion today is that the Sabres and WGR are continuing their relationship. I meant to look this up, and I'm not that good at this, so I didn't. But it's possible that Sabres games were on these airwaves when you were drafted. Like, there's a long... I know Channel 2 then had the games with Ed and Pat Hannigan and those guys. Like, it's a long time ago now, but there's a pretty good history between us.
4: Yeah, what a tremendous relationship. And congrats to everybody there getting the deal done and having you guys back and... I'm looking forward to it. You guys have been a great sports crew, and it's been a great relationship. Let's keep it going.
3: Is there a particular time you would be willing to share that we drove you crazy? Whether that was like most of your visits have been with the morning guys, but like they must have made you mad a couple times.
4: No, you know, probably the fondest memory going back was actually driving to the studio and being with Bulldog. I don't know, Bulldog. I don't know if you can remember the year, but it probably late 90s, but we did that.
5: Yeah.
4: I don't even know what night, maybe a Tuesday night or something like that. I'd drive in and we'd get through it. So, I got a lot of respect on, for you guys and what the job you're trying to do and, find something to talk about. And there's controversy every day and, whether you win or lose, there's... we try to make it interesting for you, for sure. So, did you bug me at times? Damn right you
3: Let's
4: did.
3: Let's hope. If we didn't, I mean, we should be replaced. Yeah, that's clear.
5: I remember you coming in like that. That's you did. I think a regular gig with Kevin Sylvester for a time, and I probably filled in a few times because Kevin and I have been coworkers on and off. Yeah, it's been off for a very long time now. But early on, we were together at BEN. Then he was gone for a while. And then we were together over here. But anyway.

0: Anyway, yeah, those were days. Elmwood Avenue, WBEN, that old nighttime show. We did plenty of that. Yeah, we all go back, man. Like, it's one of the things, Lindy. Like, it was so important that the team broke through last year, like they did with you as the head coach. Because I don't mind telling you, I don't know if this will land badly, but when you came back, the state of the franchise had been so damaged that I didn't want it to damage how people felt about you, because you're such a beloved figure in the history of the franchise. Like Mike said, drafted, played here, coaching career, and then on to other places, and then now back here. And I for me, selfishly, the admiration I have for you, I needed something good to happen, and thankfully it did.
1: Yeah, and by any means, it wasn't easy, as you recall, with the way we started. And you know, I've gone through last year, and I go through early on all the stuff that Darlene dealt with, and then Norris getting hurt in the first game versus the Rangers, and Benson dealing with an ankle injury. And you know, once we got through all that, the vision of what I thought the team could be really, really came around, and we got some tremendous play, and we had a lot of players that took big steps. And understanding that, again, we got a year coming up where everybody in our division, in our conference, they all think they're playoff teams. And there's teams that have really think they've improved, and we know at the same time that we have to improve, that guys have to take another step forward, and it's not going to be an easy task.
2: Lindy, if this isn't too close to the same question, just wonder how you feel about your team right now versus a year ago. I mean, you always have sounded very optimistic. That's how coaches tend to sound, you know, about their team, like in public especially. For me, this moment here leading into training camp is very different than last year, because last year it was all kind of just like, all right, you got to show me first. And now you had last year and expectations are higher. Like, maybe you felt that optimistic last year that you might get to, I mean, 109 points in first place, I don't know, but the season you had versus now. I mean, how is the job or your outlook on things different, if it is at all, from a year ago?
1: I don't think the outlook has changed that much. Just knowing that there's a lot of work to do, that we've got some players that stepped into our lineup and played extremely well, and I think they're just scratching the surface. And, I can go to players like Samuelson and Quinn, and then you can go to Oslin, a guy that was missing that I had a long conversation with yesterday that is in town. He looks great. He's been skating. Is Kulik. And then Helenis stepped in the playoffs, and he was a real good player for us. So, I'm excited about where we got to, knowing that, everybody's got to take another step. That, shortened summer, which is always a good thing.
2: Yeah.
1: Less time to train. Most of the guys are back in town right now, and I'm excited. For the most part, all the players are anxious and ready to go.
0: How are you feeling about the veterans that you did lose? Because it feels like, significant guys, Tuck, an assistant captain, Byram, somebody who really helped make you guys go back there. And it seems like you're maybe going to be counting on, as it stands, younger guys to fill all that in. And there's some pretty big shoes to fill there.
1: Yeah, for sure. I think when you look around the league, the good teams, the teams that, have a great year, there's always one or two players that have to move on and make room for a younger player. I think Carolina is probably the greatest example that a lot of good players have come in, a lot of good players have left, and they remain consistent, and they believe in the players they have. The players you mentioned, Tuck and Bo, great players for us. We're a big part of our regular season, big part of the playoffs. I still think that our defense is the strength of ours. Our top four, that you look at right now, and we got a guy like Zellweger who's stepping in. We got Crevier, another big guy that will be stepping in. I feel that is still going to be our strength. Are we going to miss him? We are going to miss him. But it's another opportunity. I think that Owen Power took a big step, is ready to, you know, step in and be a huge factor in the way we play and in all assets of our game, whether it's penalty killing, power play. I thought where he got his game to the end of the regular season and playoffs was fantastic. And when I talk about Tuck, I have a lot of admiration for, you know, what he's done for the franchise, what he's done for the team. But feeling that, you know, a guy like Doan can play more, Benson can play more, that we've got Quinn, Hellenius, Austin, we've got a list of players that are ready to take that next step and assume a greater leadership role and a playing role in a lot of different situations.
2: With Lindy Ruff, Mike Schopen, the Bulldog here on WGR, on the occasion of the station and the team jointly announcing a continuing partnership, and the games will be on WGR. And you're nice, by the way, Lindy, to take questions that are not about us. So we appreciate that. So I've never played high-level sports, need I say so, but I've met hundreds of people that have. And most of my experience with athletes is they don't want to look back. You know, like there's not that much value in it necessarily. I wonder, though, respectfully about yourself. I mean, you've been in the game for almost 50 years professionally. And, you know, you're coming up on the top names in the history of the sport in terms of wins and games coached. Do you think about that ever? Like, can you find time? Is it even in your interest, or is it something that you have an instinct for to be reflective? Or do you sort of

0: opportunity I've been given in many places. My first opportunity here playing and then coaching, and now this second opportunity to come back and coach. And not many guys get that opportunity, so I've been blessed in that regard. I think I was blessed to play the game for 12 years in the NHL, and then a year in the American League, a year in the International League, and stay healthy enough through that to, you know, to play the game. So every day I'm thankful for, you know, the path I've taken. I don't look at, well, you're here in your career, or you're with this guy and whatever guy did what. I get a lot of satisfaction of seeing players grow and develop and become really good players. And I think when I step up this year, I look at some of the names that I mentioned previously. I want to see those players again continue to grow and make this a really good hockey team. My goal is to have this be a really good, consistent hockey team that we're right there year after year. So I don't want to look back at last year. I don't want to look back at, you know, my coaching career or my playing career. I just want to look forward to this year coming up and make sure that with this opportunity, we can become that team that consistently, a lot like the Bills are now, playoff team every year now for years. That's what we need to become.
1: Lenny, this might be a similarly themed question to the one that Mike just asked you, but I'm curious if this maybe is in a little bit of a different lane. Do you ever sit back, maybe this would be something that would happen when you talk with people you maybe no longer work with or even played with in the past, just how much the game has evolved from the point where you entered in the late 70s or 80s and to where it is now? I mean, there's been a lot of different iterations, I feel like, of the league. And I've been fond of, since, I don't know, the last 5, 6, 7 years, maybe a little longer, feeling like year over year, I feel like the league has never been a better watch because of the skill and talent that there is now, that I think gets more opportunity than it ever has. And I was curious for your kind of overall, it's a very much a 30,000-foot view, and I don't know how ready you are to talk about, but there's been a lot. You've been around. I mean, I'm sorry to say you've been through a lot.
0: Yeah, I wholeheartedly agree with you where the game has come from to where the game is at now. The talent, the training, the skill in the game, some of the changes that have been made in the game. You know, you remember when we came out of lockouts in 04, 05, or yep. 05, 06, whatever it was, and they said no more hooking, no more holding, and we had an unbelievable team. We went through camp knowing that if, you know, we could play these four lines and the likes of a Finneganoff, and you name it, we had high skill, we had Derek Roy, we had all kinds of players, we had all kinds of skill. And I think that one of the first regular season games, we had like 12 power plays. But just to change that to allow the skill to perform at their utmost has made a big difference in the game. I'll just say right now, I probably wouldn't have been able to play in today's game because I was really good at hooking and holding. and latching on to guys and slowing them down. And, you know, you cover your defenseman, you stick your stick through his legs and you hang on to him. And that was never, ever called. So today's talent, the way they train, the number of hours they spend in the summer, like it's a 12-month game now where the game where I came from in the 70s was you finished the season, took a little bit of time off, you got ready. But I think that's almost every sport, you know, has developed along the way. Our sport, with the speed of the players, you know, when you look at last year, Beck Melanson being the fastest guy in the league, and he's primarily playing on our, you know, our fourth line. That tells you a lot about the game right there. You know, a guy that can skate like that and can end up with a 24-point-some-mile-an-hour skate inside of a game. The game is fast. The game is skilled. And it has changed a lot from no red line to, you know, moving the line out from the end boards to giving more room to operate below the goal line. So there's been a lot of changes.
2: No red line was an idea, if I remember correctly, that you championed back 20 years ago. The off the, you know, not right, Lindy, is that correct?

0: Correct. Yeah, I actually was for a while was a proponent of trying to make the nets a little bigger, and I think the alternative to that was what the league has done with the goaltenders and cutting down their pads, cutting down the blocker. Having a mechanism in place to make sure that goaltenders aren't overcooking their equipment, from the size of their pants to everything. Everything is monitored now, which in reality has made the net bigger, and it has made it, you know, where all of a sudden scoring is back in the game, and the skill is operating at a high level, because there for a while the scoring was, it was getting pretty tight. It was and I'm going to say this honestly, I thought it was a little bit for a while I was coaching, a little bit of a boring game until they loosened everything up.
1: Well, yes. I mean, Bulldog's question runs deep. I mean, it's been very different over like waves of changes since the 70s and the 80s, and then even since, you know, 2006. But I never thought it was going to be possible. I thought if they don't make the nets bigger, there's just no hope for this because everybody's too good. The goalies. Bulldog's kid. Like, I don't know if you know him. He works here now. Like, just like a top player. And like, what do you do against this guy? You sort of sit down to watch a game, and here's a 6'7" goalie who takes up the whole net. Like, I don't know what to do here. I'm just going to have to try to lob it over his head. I don't even know. Well, it's great to see. It's great to see. And it's great to see the Sabres line up with, you know, much like 20 years ago, with your team speed and
2: the... Yeah. You know, all that said, Lindy, I was talking for a long time when I posed that question, so I had to shut it down at some point. It's a problem I have sometimes. But the other piece of that is I feel like a team like Florida the last few years, Tampa, I think, had a mind to try to push you guys around a little bit. That famous 8-7 game late in the season felt like them sort of like, all right, you young hotshot punks, we're going to show you what's what. I feel like it's sort of swung. There's still a ton of speed and skill, but I feel like the physical part of the game has sort of, I don't know if they've broken down the door entirely, but it feels like they've gotten, it's coming back into the game, it feels like.
0: Yeah, you know, I think there's an element of physicality that you need with your team, and you still need it. I think, that was really, you just mentioned a game that I think was one of my favorite games of the year. You know, we jumped off to the big lead, 4-1. We give up that lead. You know, there was lots of chaos, fighting inside the game, and all of a sudden, you're looking at a game that's tied, and then we get a power play, and we go ahead in the game, and the game ends up being 8-7. But Tampa does have a little reputation for, you know, trying to bully, and you know, I think our guys answered the bell, which was great to see. And you know, I think it was a question that was always asked. I know we had a couple of issues the year before, but I think. Mm-hmm. You know, our leadership on our team came to the forefront, and I think we answered almost every question we needed to answer this year, and we really grew as a group, which, you know, that's all you want to see as a coach.
1: Before we let you go, Lindy, so this has been something that's sort of like been in the back of my mind for many years. Often you would do our morning show, and we would talk to Darcy Regier in the afternoon, like once a week. Bulldog pretty much at the arena on a Friday night. We talk. Darcy would come by, and I've known him since I got to Buffalo, back to Buffalo 26 years ago. And finally, Lindy, after many years, I mustered the strength to ask him for his phone number so I could, you know, if I needed to know something, maybe he trusted me and he would tell me. So he gives me a number, and then some other period of time goes by because I'm still sort of bashful. And I call it, and I'm on Maple Road, just about to pull into this facility, and a different voice answers the phone, and I'm like, "Hi, Darcy?" And the other person says, "I think you have the wrong number. I think it was you." Mike Gilbert said to me once that that was like a prank where you guys would give each other's number to people. Is that true? Can I find out finally after all these years?
0: I don't believe that's true.
1: Okay.
0: I find it, but our numbers were so close. that I could easily see that happening.
1: Honest mistake? Is that going to be your story? Honest mistake?
0: That's my story, and I'm sticking to it.
1: I mean, it's a great bet.
2: Right?
1: If it were the idea, it's a great bet.
2: I've never thought to ask Mike if you know you dialed correctly. Like, I imagine you triple-checked, right? I mean,
1: I might have typed it in wrong. I don't know who I was talking. I thought I was talking to you, but maybe not. I am now.
0: Darcy, a lot of credit. I'll give Darcy a lot of credit if he gave you my number. I find that pretty funny.
1: I told Bulldog right before we came on with you, I wrote it down, so now I have it. I can see it right here.
0: I want you to try to call it. I want to see if it's because I've got the same number.
1: Let me see if I have that number in my phone. Wow. I'll actually look. I probably deleted it. Yeah. I might have deleted all my contacts in that moment. I was so, you know... Yeah. Nervous.
2: Boy, the level of sleuthing that is happening here is unprecedented.
1: All right.
2: Well, Lindy, I hope everything goes well. Continued, you know, best of luck. And try not to be freaked out if my 24, soon-to-be 25-year-old kid starts asking you questions on the morning show. It's still very weird for me that he works here. And I don't know. It does go by.
0: He's following in some great footsteps. So good for him. And I'll look forward to talking to him.
1: Thank you, Lindy. Look forward to the season. Can't wait. Thanks for your time. Appreciate Sabres coach Lindy Ruff joining us earlier today. Next, former NFL GM Tom Telesco. Chargers, Raiders came up with the Bills from Hamburg, St. Francis. Had a nice conversation with him. That'll be coming your way next here on WGR.

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8: With us now, this is a real treat on the Western Hotline, is Tom Telesco. This is kind of funny. I was driving from Louisville back home to Buffalo on Sunday and heard Tom and his co-host on the NFL channel, Channel 88 on Sirius. And then we were reminded that WGR is going to Sirius, Channel 175, if you can get it, or the app. And Tom, we both got like this list of personalities and like pick three guys. You know, there's Stephen A. Smith. There's, you know, some giants in radio. And I'm like, okay, well, I'm a fantasy player. Give me the fantasy guys and then Gord Stellick. And Bulldog's like, didn't you just tell me Tom Telesco was on the radio and he was great? And so that
9: here we
8: was,
9: are.
8: That did happen. And it's, you know, been an idea of mine and ours for many years to look you up with your background and your experience in the league. Here we are together. Thanks for your time.
10: Well, I'll tell you what, guys, you can't use the same sentence, legends of radio and myself in the same sentence. That just doesn't work. But I'll tell you what, I've worked in the NFL for 31 years as a general manager for 12, but you've never really made it until you make an appearance with Jopp and the Bulldog. So thanks for having me on.
8: Well, I mean, you're a Buffalo guy. I mean, I wonder if the Super Bowl, we're roughly the same age. Just kidding, Bulldog is older, but... You know, I was in college for the Super Bowl Bills teams, as were you. And you were then interning, if I'm correct, in the summer?
10: I was. I was a summer intern. Correct.
8: What's the story?
10: You know, it was like luck and happenstance. You know, I was in college. I was playing football at John Carroll University. I'd gone to St. Francis High School, where Bill Polian was, at the time, he was the general manager, and his sons went to St. Francis.
8: Right.
10: And honestly, they just needed some college football players to intern in training camp. And this

0: before I even thought about having any thoughts of working in the NFL. I just did it as a summer job. I thought it'd be fun. I was from Buffalo. I was a big Bills fan, obviously, and I thought I could learn some things to be a better player in college. So I did it for 3 summers, and you know, lucky enough for me, it just kind of led into a job with the Carolina Panthers when Bill Polian went to Carolina, and my career kind of took off from there.
1: Tom, what did you do as an intern, mostly?
0: Oh my gosh, it's all the all the grunt work. So it wasn't a whole lot of real football work other than maybe typing out some scripts. The receiver coach was Charlie Joyner, and I worked with the receiver. So it was like setting up practice, making sure he had what he needed for practice. This is right at the beginning of computers. So it was kind of typing out his practice script, driving players to the airport when they're released. That's a real fun job. I'll tell you that, guys. Driving players to get x-rays, MRIs, just all that sort of, all the kind of football operations work that kind of goes into training camp.
2: You mentioned getting to Carolina, kind of following Bill Polian there. Is that when the idea of this becoming a career for you really started to percolate for you, or did it take a little more to make it really get some traction for you?
0: I'll tell you what, at that time, I was a huge, football fan, but I just didn't really have any thoughts of or there were opportunities to work in the NFL. So even when I went down to Carolina, I was going down there as a temporary, just work for the summer, and we'll see what happens after that. And I just really I've been on a team every year of my life since I was probably 8 years old. So I graduated from college. I'm working in the summer for the Carolina Panthers, kind of really enjoying just being a part of a team again. And then the summer ended, and no one told me to go home. So I just kept coming into work every day with the Panthers like I was a full-time employee, which I was not. I was just like a part-time hourly employee. And then kind of ended up in the scouting department and just kind of took off from there.
1: There's a great lesson in that. Don't leave unless you're sure that you have to. Just like, Watergate, they had that committee bulldog. You're big on this. The Archibald Cox team, and then he was fired, and the rest of the staff that was doing all the investigative work weren't told like whether they were fired too. So they just hung around and like, let's just keep working. And it paid off.
2: If I was interested in like 30% of the stuff that you accuse me of being interested in, I would never have time to sleep.
1: Well, anyway, that's pretty much a true story. With us is Tom Telesco from St. Francis, Buffalo. He was the general manager of the Chargers for 10, 11 years, then the Raiders. And you can hear Tom on SiriusXM NFL Radio Channel 88. You can find us on the SiriusXM app. SiriusXM.com/sportspass for more details on how to subscribe. So these Bills, Tom, like here we are every day. Bulldog and I have been sitting in these same chairs for 23 years. We're like, what is it, Statler and Waldorf from The Muppet Show or something. Like all these years talking about the Bills. And then here comes Josh Allen with Sean McDermott, and they get good. And it's been really fun. But now they're kind of entering historical territory as a team that has been this good but hasn't broken through yet, even to make the Super Bowl. How do you see it? When you size up like the last 8 or 9 years of them, I mean, what do you come up with?
0: Yeah, well, you're talking about 7 straight years of double-digit wins. And when you look at where the organization was before Sean McDermott got there and where it is, when he left, I mean, it is improved leaps and bounds right now. And obviously, they're one of the best teams in the AFC. But the expectations are high. And usually in the situations, the same thing with Jesse Minter in Baltimore, with Joe Brady in Buffalo, when you take over a playoff caliber team, expectations are high, patience is low. There's no honeymoon. So he knows what he's there to do, and it's to get the team to the Super Bowl, kind of get him over the hump. So, to me, as long as you have Josh Allen, which they do, they're always going to be in the mix. I've been bullish on the Bills for a number of years. I like how they're built on both sides of the ball. The one thing that gets overlooked a lot with the Bills is their offensive line has been really good, really consistent, which is why their offense has been as consistent as it has been. I know obviously Josh Allen is one of the best players in the league, hands down, but it's a really good offensive line, and they run the ball strong with James Cook. And then they can obviously make a lot of plays in the passing game. It's going to be even better now with DJ Moore in the mix. So, but obviously expectations are very high for this football team for where they are and why they made the change of head coach.
2: Tom, I don't disagree with any of that. I just want to ask you, how fair do you think it is for Jesse Minter and Joe Brady to have those kinds of expectations, not only taking over a team for the first time, but like first time ever being a head coach, certainly at this level anyway. Like it seems like a lot. I mean, I don't disagree with those expectations, but I'm the whole time here, the whole off season, it's kind of like, man, there's a lot of stuff you got to get a lid on and get a handle on. And I just wonder if it's, you know, a lot to ask to just hit the ground running and go win 12 or 13 games.
0: Well, Bulldog, professional sports is not fair. That's just the way that it is. And he's taking over a really good football team. But it's going to be a transition for Joe Brady. It's just natural. It's his first time being a head coach. When I was with the Chargers, we'd interviewed Joe Brady for the head coaching job a number of years ago. He was really impressive at that time. Probably wasn't quite ready. He had just gotten into the NFL from college. But you could tell he just has some really unique characteristics with his personality, with his enthusiasm for the game, the X's and O's, obviously, but he really connects well with people. So I was impressed with him back then, so it's no surprise he became a head coach down the road with the Bills. But it's going to be a transition because now, you know, going from offensive coordinator to head coach, there's just a lot of things on his plate. You know, now it's clock management for both sides of the ball. It's fourth down decisions. It's managing a lot of personalities during the week. You know, you have all the practice structure, and there's a lot of communicating with a lot of people across the organization, including with the GM. They didn't have to do as the offensive coordinator. So there's going to be some learning curve for him. But I think he's a really smart, bright guy with a really good way with people. And you know, I'm expecting big things for the Bills this year.
1: With Tom Telesco, Mike Schoep and the Bulldog here on WGR. Tom joins us on the Westshore Hotline. You know, I just want to ask this question to that answer. That, like, so 2013 is when you take over as the GM of the Chargers, if I'm correct. And man, clock management, fourth downs, the points you were just making, I think it's maybe a lot different even than then with respect to like what a head coach has to juggle. I mean, we hear Ryan Paganetti, I've gotten to know, is with the Eagles. Like, you hear about teams with staffs, Sean McDermott would talk pretty openly about it, Tom, like a group of people who are helping, if not actually even making some of those decisions for the head coach. That probably wasn't true in even as recently as, you know, 13 years ago.
0: Yeah, it has changed a little bit. You know, in 2013, and look, I worked with, you know, I had four head coaches that I worked with, and all four were first-time head coaches, so they had to kind of get used to the job on the job. But the game management part of it has taken such a big change, you know, in the last, you know, 10 to 15 years. And all these head coaches, they have help upstairs to help them make help them make decisions, and then have some data behind it. Now, the data just kind of gives you some context of how to make a decision, but doesn't make the decision for you. But it's needed because there's so many, you know, professional football, probably really any professional sport, team by team, the talent level is pretty equal. So you got to try and find the edges somewhere. And a lot of the edges in the NFL is in the game management, as far as you're going to handle the clock. It's not just fourth down decisions, but it's how you're going to handle the clock, game planning on offense and defense of what you're going to run against the team that you're playing. But certainly game management is such a big part of being that head coach. So when you're the offensive coordinator and the head coach, there's just a lot in your mind and a lot working, but he's got a really good staff around him to kind of help him make those decisions.
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1: 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Do you find, or in your experience, were coaches for the most part reluctant to surrender that sort of control, if you will, or did they welcome it because it was maybe not, you know, in short, how they got the job they had?
2: It certainly welcomed it. It certainly wasn't surrendering control, because in the end, they have to make the decision, but you're taking in the information from other people on your staff. It's no different than a general manager on draft day or during free agency. You're taking in a lot of information from a lot of people and then making a decision. It's not just a one-man show. So as the head coach, you're on the sidelines. They wear headsets for a reason, so they can talk with their coaches that are on the bench and upstairs. Now, you don't want too many voices in your head, but the coaches I've been around just welcome the information, because you can't make good, solid, educated decisions without good information.
3: Nice. Tom, while we're here, you mentioned that while you were with the Chargers, you had four first-time head coaches, recognizing that every guy would probably be different and have different strengths and weaknesses. Is there any common thread that runs through those experiences with those coaches that, like, the pitfalls, like the things that maybe you're not ready for when you become the head coach of an NFL team for the first time?
2: Yeah, well, it was three head coaches, three first-time head coaches with the Chargers, and then one with the Raiders.
3: Okay.
2: But my first year with the Chargers, I was a first-time GM. Mike McCoy was the first-time head coach. So we were both swimming initially. But then after that, essentially, it's a big help for the GM to kind of help the head coach with all the things that's going to come to his plate, and kind of give him some information to, you know, hey, anticipate what's going to come up. And it could be anything from, you know, league rules, working with the league office. This is a lot of things that as you move from a coordinator to head coach that you didn't anticipate was going to be on your plate. So I think that's part of the GM's job to kind of help walk them through that. I think that was one of the reasons why I was hired in Las Vegas in the first place, because they were planning on staying with Antonio Pierce as the first time GM. And I had a lot of experience in the NFL to kind of help him through, give him some guardrails, give him some advice and guidance of the things he's going to encounter. And I'm sure Brandon Bean will go through the same thing with Joe Brady. Now, he's been with Joe Brady before, so they already have a good relationship. But that will be kind of Brandon's job, too, to kind of help the new head coach kind of get through this first season.
1: With Tom Telesco, Mike Schoep and the Bulldog here, 2013 Chargers draft is kind of an interesting draft. That would have been your first. There's Manti Te'o, and there's Keenan Allen, who is still playing. So what are your particular memories of, like, that weekend?
2: Oh, man, it was a blur, I can tell you that. I mean, your first time as a general manager, and you're in the draft room, and you're in charge of making the decisions, and everybody's staring at you. So I remember walking in there thinking, I wonder if I'll ever draft a player that makes a Pro Bowl. I wonder if it will ever happen. And lo and behold, our first draft, we drafted Keenan Allen. It's funny, just, you know, quick story. We didn't have a great football team, which is why there was a new head coach and GM there, but we had a really good receiver group. And my anticipation was I wasn't going to add to that receiver group in the draft. And we're in the third round, and we had a really high grade on Keenan Allen, and really wasn't looking that way. And I had our director of player personnel say, hey, look, you know, what about taking Keenan here? I'm like, well, he's probably going to have to redshirt this year. He's probably not going to have a whole lot of play time and probably won't dress, but we can still take him. So we took him, and then lo and behold, going into that season, we had one receiver get hurt in the offseason program. We had one receiver really not perform the way we thought he'd perform. And another receiver got hurt in September. Keenan Allen goes in there, and he wins rookie of the year, his rookie year, and then goes on. He's the all-time leading receiver in Charger history. So it was a great learning point, at least for me, too, to make sure you're not always just drafting for need. You got to make sure you take the best player available, and that was one of those that we hit on.
1: Nice. Third-round pick, Keenan Allen in 2013. You know, Tom, so thinking about that point about drafting for need versus best player available, it feels like to me, it sounds like to me, maybe the pendulum has shifted more toward, this is perhaps just from the outside, but analytics and everything else, so sophisticated, a market this all is that drafting for need per se is not optimal, that you want best player available, figure the rest out. It's probably not as simple as that, but do you find that that's changed at all in the last decade?
2: Not for me. I mean, the hope is always that one of the best players available on your board also lines up with a position of need. That's what you always hope for. When I would go into a

0: draft, we had many needs in the draft, so I never ranked the needs. I never said, hey, look, you know, our corners are number one need and, you know, tackles are second need. I never looked at it like that. I just figured, all right, we have seven or eight needs. They all have to be filled one way or another. So I don't care where we fill it from, but we have to fill them. So that way, when you go into the draft, you weren't reaching down the draft board. Now, we've all made mistakes. You know, it's just part of the process. You only get, as far as free agency in the draft, those are the two big chances to really add to your football team. But I try to be as objective as possible as we set the board, that we can go to the best player available and we'll not have to go down too far on the board. But, you know, it's kind of, you know, you learn by trial and error too. But I was lucky. I worked, you know, with Bill Polian for almost 20 years. So just by osmosis, you learn a lot from watching how he handled the draft, and he's in the Hall of Fame for a reason. So that was his philosophy, and I used to try and follow it as much as I could.
1: Tom, if you don't mind, in the time that we've got left, spinning forward here and sort of looking at the lay of the land, especially in the AFC here, it strikes me as we've been winding our way through the offseason and we're almost to the openers now next week, that the field of contenders, like for – I don't know, since the Bills arrived as a contending level team, I'd say in 2020, when Josh Allen really blasted off, it's been Buffalo, Kansas City, Baltimore, sort of like the big three in the AFC. And now, like, we've got New England won the division last year and made it to the conference championship. Denver was the one seed. You've got the Chargers looking very you know, threatening now. Maybe the Bengals will be back. It feels like there's, I don't know, seven or eight teams in the AFC you could maybe make a case for as being a bona fide contender. And I feel like that's a departure from the previous 5 or 6 years.
0: Yeah, I think it's strong, like you said, about seven or eight deep. And then, you know, we didn't even mention Jacksonville, who won 13 games last year. That's the one, even when I'm on the radio, on NFL radio, we tend to forget that. You know, they had 13 wins last year. And as good as Houston is, I think Houston is definitely a Super Bowl contender. Houston didn't even win the division. Jacksonville did. So, but yeah, you're looking at Buffalo. Obviously, New England is strong. Their offense is really good. Drake May is outstanding. And I think the A.J. Brown signing is going to help their offense even more. But you're looking at New England and the Bills division. The AFC North, I'm not sure yet. Cincinnati, they should be better. On paper, they should be better on defense, and that's all that they need. But we'll see if that comes to fruition or not. I think the Steelers, even though they're an older team, I think they have a really talented roster. So if Aaron Rodgers can stay healthy, I think they're going to be, you know, I think they're going to be a good team. Baltimore, I think, should be strong. So that's three really strong teams in the AFC North. Houston, I think, is really good. I mean, their defense is outstanding. You guys will see that, you know, early in the season.
1: Yep.
0: Definitely one of the best defenses in the league. And if they're off, if Houston's offensive line can just play sufficient football, I think they'll score points. So they're going to be a tough out. And then, you know, to me, the Denver Broncos are the best team in the AFC West. I thought they were last year, and then they had 14 wins and lost their quarterback in the playoffs. So I think Denver, you know, to me, Denver, Houston, Buffalo, those are the top three as we go into the season. But, you know, we all talk about this in the summer and we look at it on paper, and then things tend to change once they start playing games. But to me, those are the three top teams in that conference.
2: Wasn't blowing smoke when I said I thought you were good on Sunday, by the way, on NFL. Like, I don't know if I would say legend. I'm not going to try to, you know, overdo it here, Tom.
1: No, but for real.
2: I thought
1: Tom,
2: he was great.
1: We can be jerks. I mean, we've been in the profession a long time, and we can judge harshly people that we listen doing jobs that are similar to our jobs.
2: I usually do.
1: And he walked in here just raving about you. And I was like, well, all right, well, it must have been really good.
2: It's a nine-hour drive. And it was a two-hour show, and then they played it right back, Tom.
0: I'm an unemployed football guy. So, like, you work 30 years in the NFL. I have all this information in my head. I have nothing to do with it anymore. So other than going on NFL radio and, you know, I help out with the high school football team here, like, I got to have an outlet somewhere to talk about football. And as a GM, you have to do a lot of interviews. You have to do a lot of media work just as part of your job. But this is a great outlet for me to get a chance to talk football with you guys and just give my thoughts and opinions. And then I'll get off the air and you guys will kind of rip through my opinions and tell me what I do know and what I don't know. But that's the great part of this medium is just talking ball.
2: Is it something you aspire to? Like Sean McDermott, who was let go here, I think maybe has dabbled a little bit. Around the draft, we saw Sean a couple times on Rich Eisen and different things. Like, I think he wants to get back into coaching. I mean, we don't, you know, text or anything, but, you know, maybe you take a break and you find a lot of guys. It's interesting to me, guys who have left coaching, not thinking of GMs as much, but certain, like, really highly accomplished coaches, find, of course, media wants them. Bill Cowher, Jimmy Johnson, media wants them. And sometimes they just stay there. I mean, it's probably a pretty good gig, right? I mean, you don't.
0: Yeah, it gives you a chance to stay involved without having the time and the pressure of a head coaching job. And, yeah. And those jobs are hard on you mentally and physically. So it keeps you in the game. But like, for me, I do enjoy doing this. I like talking football. I do miss like being a part of a team, which I'd always been a part of, trying to, wins and losses and everything that goes on with that, and working with a group of people, leading a group of people. I always enjoyed that. And I get a little bit of that working at the high school, at least I get on the field a couple days a week. But look, I've been to football all my life. I love talking football. So will I do this forever? I don't know. But I certainly enjoy it right now.
2: Where are you involved in high school football? Is that in Cleveland? Wikipedia says you're an advisor for the Browns.
0: I live in Southern California. I live in Los Angeles, okay. and I help out at Corona Del Mar High School where my sons play. They're no longer there. But it gives me a chance to just get on the grass a couple days a week. We have a game tonight, actually. Big game tonight. So
2: good luck.
0: But I love high school football. I love being around the kids. I love being around their staff, and kind of keeps me going a little bit.
2: Once again, that's Tom Telesco, former NFL GM, Chargers and Raiders, and St. Francis High School product. Join us tomorrow. We have Sammy P. tomorrow. Gord Stellick will be on. Also, Jim Coventry from RotoWire for those last-minute fantasy football draft topics and questions. Enjoy your night. We'll see you here tomorrow at 3 o'clock. Mike Schoep and the Bulldog, WGR.
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5: Good evening, everybody. Zach Jones along with you here for the next hour as we wrap up a Thursday night here on WGR. We've got a little bit of weather here going on outside of our Amherst studio. We're in a lightning delay over at UB for their opening night game against Albany. About 20 minutes ago, it got put into a lightning delay. So that game will probably get going here in a little bit. When that does get underway, it'll be over on our sister station, the Bet 1520, as, again, UB gets their football season underway tonight. We do have 10 other games going on in college football tonight. Most of them are behind ESPN Plus. It's a lot of very small FCS teams playing FBS programs, not even necessarily the big dogs either. But we will have college football today, tomorrow, Saturday, Sunday, and Monday leading into the NFL schedule starting next Wednesday with the Patriots and the Seattle Seahawks. A real quick note, though. The first game of the day got started about an hour ago. It's Rutgers hosting UMass. Rutgers went into this game 29.5-point favorites. With about 8 minutes left to go in the second quarter, UMass leads that 21-7. UMass, I think, has scored on every one of their drives, and their quarterback, let me get up his name here real quick, William Watson III, is 9 of 10 for 129 yards and 3 touchdown passes. Again, UMass going into that game, a 29.5-point dog, is up 21-7 at Rutgers. As I've already mentioned, UB is going to have their season opener tonight against Albany. And then we do actually have two top 25 teams in action tonight. Number 25, Missouri, is hosting AR Pine Bluff. That one's going to be at 8 o'clock over on the SEC Network. And then I think on ESPNU, number 21, Utah, at 9 o'clock is going to be hosting Idaho. The big game of the night, though, is at 8 o'clock, and that is Deion Sanders in Colorado going to Georgia Tech down in Atlanta. And I want to talk a little bit about that. Coming up later tonight, we are going to listen back to Pete Gwelly, who joined Jeremy and Nate earlier today. If you have missed the news, the Buffalo Sabres, they're going to be staying right here on WGR. We've agreed to a multi-year extension, so nothing's changing on the Sabres side of things. Sabres game is going to be right here. Pre- and post-game is going to be the same. Brian Koziol, Paul Hamilton, you know the works. We're coming off a great season. It's going to be awesome. So we'll listen back to that conversation a little bit. And Paul Hamilton as well. He joined Mike and Bulldog earlier today. We'll listen back to that as well, with really September being quite a busy month for the Sabres. Training camp's going to get underway here in just a couple of weeks, and the first preseason game is on the 21st. But real quick on Colorado and their situation. I was a big defender of Deion Sanders. I really, really liked the fact that he went to Colorado, seemingly was willing to go to a place where he could build up, you know, his brand, his image, and build his legacy, not go to a already named program and not kind of wait for that job to open up and then jump there. Instead, he went to a program that by the time he had

gotten there, Colorado Athletics was in the gutter. And you can argue they still kind of are, but they were in a really bad spot. And he went there and really put a magnifying glass and put the everything on Colorado. And then for that opening day game against TCU, they both turned out to be not good teams. But it was an amazing game to watch. It was super fun. I think it was like a Saturday 3:30 game. And it was just exactly what you want out of like Big 12 football. Right out of the early 2010s of just no defense, a lot of points, going to be a ton of fun. And you know neither of these teams are going to win a national championship, maybe not even a conference championship, but we're going to ride with it. And that's what it was. And after that year, Colorado got better. They were really bad that first year, 1-8 in conference. Didn't look great. But the second year, they were much better. And late in the season, they're competing for a Big 12 title, their first year in the Big 12. And then last year happened, and they went 1-8 again in conference play. 3-9, where in the first year, they were 4-8. The Deion Sanders effect in college football has just completely evaporated, it feels like. And kind of, in a way, happened without anyone noticing. Kirk Cignitti made a real big bang when he got to Indiana, immediately getting them to the college football playoff, took advantage of an easy schedule, but Indiana had no prior history. And right away, 10-2, boom. And they're going to play Notre Dame for the first college football playoff game. They lose. But in the second year, they go 16-0. They had the Heisman Trophy winning quarterback, the first overall selection in last year's draft. It's incredible. Where Deion Sanders, maybe in part because of Cignitti, but also the year following him, Bill Belichick, gets into college, or well, 2 years after him, gets into college and sort of takes a lot of the headlines. Deion, in many ways, is kind of just become a complete afterthought in the college game. The record is a big reason why. You know, the fact that they don't take a step forward after, I think they were 9-4, 7-2 in conference, they don't take that step forward. They go right back down to being garbage, winning 3 games, 1-8 in conference. They look like a poorly run program that cares more about headlines than they do about winning games. Even this offseason, there was a video posted from one of their practices, and all their players looked really skinny compared to what you'd expect from a major Division I college football program. It had people really wondering what's going on in their weightlifting programs. It has really and truly become more about headlines. There was a picture from, I think, last year, of players having their Instagram handles on the back of their practice jerseys so that every video went out, oh, there's their Instagram handles. We're now going to be 2 years removed from Travis Hunter and Shedeur Sanders leaving the program. Shedeur Sanders still gets a ton of headlines. There's no question about that. Shedeur Sanders is still very much that distracting backup quarterback. No fault of his own. Travis Hunter, we're going to see what his sophomore campaign has in store. He got hurt in his rookie year. There's a lot of high expectations there in Jacksonville. I'm very curious to see how that works. But back at Colorado, it just seems like no one really cares. And no one has any high expectations for them either. There isn't this belief that all of a sudden it's going to turn around for them. If anything, it feels like, no, this is what they're going to be. And we're only a few years away from Colorado no longer getting the Deion Sanders bump that they've experienced the last few years. We're already seeing it ratings-wise. Last year, the ratings for Colorado games went down pretty aggressively compared to the prior two seasons. They're not good. They're not bringing in these insane recruiting classes. There isn't these crazy transfers going there either. Nothing's really working past Deion Sanders being Deion and him wearing like a cowboy hat. That's kind of the most we have here. It's also in some ways become a bit of a laughable program. Hunter is incredible. Wins the Heisman Trophy. The Ashton Gentry and Travis Hunter Heisman race was awesome because it was two guys that we all knew weren't going to be in the national championship, but that wasn't the point. The point was they were both easily the best stories of college football that year. Hunter ends up winning it. Most of the years, Ashton Gentry wins it at Boise State of all places. He undoubtedly deserved to have his number retired. He's a Heisman Trophy winner at a school like Colorado that I think only has one other Heisman Trophy winner. Fantastic. But then Shedeur Sanders also gets his number retired. And that more than anything felt like, yeah, it's Deion's son. Of course he will. Why would he not? Does it matter that he had one winning season and it wasn't even getting them to the playoffs? It wasn't even a conference championship game. It was a 9-win season in which late in the year they fell away
from the conference championship conversation.

0: in the Big 12. So they've become just a bit of a laughingstock. But even in that sense, North Carolina has them beat. With Bill Belichick, Michael Lombardi resigned today, that whole thing going on. They have them beat in that department. Colorado has just gone totally by the wayside. They're playing tonight. I'm going to watch it. It's at 8 o'clock on ESPN. There's no other major college football game on tonight. They're 6.5-point dogs at Georgia Tech, one of the better run programs in the ACC. Brent Key has done a wonderful job with that program. He's starting to finally kind of consolidate what he can in Georgia, of course, with you dealing with the Bulldogs. He's done great against a lot of top 25 programs in the ACC. And they got Fernando's brother, Alberto Mendoza, is going to be the starting quarterback tonight. And then for Colorado, it's going to be Julian Lewis, who, when he committed to Colorado, there was a big deal about him taking the throne from Shador, and he kind of was doing his celebration as well with the watch. It's all a bit much for a program that really hasn't earned any of it. So I'm curious to see what Colorado looks like tonight as they're down in Atlanta to take on Georgia Tech. That game's coming up in just about 50 or so minutes at 8 o'clock over on ESPN. We'll take a quick timeout here when we come back. As I mentioned, Pete Guelli from earlier today with Jeremy and Nate, and then we'll also hear from Paul Hamilton as he joined Chopin the Bulldog. But first, Pete Guelli, when we return after a quick timeout, you'll listen to The Nightcap with Zach Jones on WGR.
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3: Joining us in studio is Pete Welly of the Bills and Sabres, President of Business Operations of the Bills and Sabres. Good morning. Thanks for coming in.
4: Morning, guys. Thanks for having me.
3: We have a lot of things to get to, a lot of questions to ask. I've been told by multiple people to ask about end zones, so I feel like I have to ask about end zones. But before we get to any sort of stuff on the Sabres, on the Bills business side, you're here because we have an announcement to make.
4: Yeah, really excited, guys, that we've extended our relationship with WGR to be the flagship of the Buffalo Sabres. And I think after coming off of last year, which it was an incredible season and generated a lot of excitement. We're really thrilled to be back. We know there's a lot of history in that relationship. I listen all the time. There's a lot of guys with a deep knowledge around hockey, so we think it's the perfect partnership. We're excited that we're all back together.
3: So you'll find Sabres games on the radio where they've been for, is it 20 years? I feel like the first year they were here was the lockout.
4: I think collectively it's more.
3: Yeah,
4: you know,
3: overall.
4: I mean, consecutively, yeah. I think there's been a couple starts and stops along the way, but I've heard numbers 30-plus years that, you know, there's been a relationship here between the organizations.
3: Yeah, so Sabres games back on WGR, and of course we've got our affiliates in Rochester and FM bands as well, so like you'll find them all up and down the dial. So you're driving around, and you got to hear the game on the radio. Listen to Dan, listen to Rob. You got it here on WGR.
4: Same crew, right? Dan and Razor doing every single game. I think Brian Koziel does a great job pre and post, so we're excited to keep the band together.
3: And excited to get back. The season starts soon.
4: It's creeping up fast. I mean, we've got the prospect challenge coming up. We've got camp starting. We've got an open practice. We've got preseason games, and then we roll right into the regular season. So this is the month. We were going over the schedule yesterday, you know, kind of juxtaposing it against what we have going on with the Bills, and it starts now and it's nonstop.
3: Yeah. I mean, Bills season, we were talking about this yesterday, football season starts over the course of months, it seems, and hockey is people get in town and you're practicing and your season begins in 4 weeks.
4: Like, yeah, what I think is interesting about it too is, you know, in the past people would say, hey, hockey season starts when football season's over. Not anymore.
3: Yeah.
4: You know, coming off of that season, 25 straight sellouts, it's going to be fun to see a season start the way the season ended. We haven't had that here in a long time. You know, we had a whole generation of fans that may have not been paying attention this early in the season, but people will be this year.
3: Season tickets sold out as well. I got that email.
4: Yeah. I mean, I'm just being honest. I've never really seen this kind of response anywhere before. You know, like we came in that first year, you know, it was kind of like a listening tour, trying to figure out what to do. We were working on both sides of the operation, whether it was performance or business. Everything came together. And the way the fans responded last year was just incredible. I mean, those environments during the playoffs were exceptional. And then it's carried over. You know, the season ticket sales just exploded. I mean, we've blown away any team in the National Hockey League for new season ticket holders. We're at 14,000 now. And, you know, honestly, we cut it off there because we want people to have access to the building. And again, we may have lost a generation of fans in there, or at least not having paying attention as much. They still need to get in that building. So whether it's individual games or groups, we want to make sure there's a rotation of people coming through there. So we decided that's where we wanted to cut it off and start the waiting list.
3: You feel like that number's going to hang there for a while? It's always open to change.
4: I don't think that philosophy is going to change, at least in the short term. Okay. I mean, again, I think we need to get people in there, getting back to really watching hockey, experiencing the building. You know, we got a lot of long-term plans for the Sabres, and I think, you know, engaging that next generation is going to really be really important for us, so I wouldn't anticipate that changing anytime soon.
3: With regard to that, there's arena improvements. Is that still like slowly moving forward? Is that a share when there's news thing?
4: Yeah. I mean, I would categorize it as preliminary still, but it's one of those things, you know,

0: a complicated process. It's preliminary until it's not. The dialogue's good, you know, really good. There's a lot of mind share between, you know, the public entities and the private entities. I think people have a vision for what they want Canal Side to be. And again, seeing what happened last year, we've always said that the arena is the catalyst for everything downtown. You're bringing literally millions of people down there. So whether it's the Sabres or other events, but to see what can happen, you know, when the team performs like that and what it does to energize that area, I think everybody was on board, but their eyes were opened even more now. So yeah, those conversations are going very well. Nothing's imminent necessarily, but we've done a lot of background work. We're going to keep going after it. And I would think in the next 6 months to a year, you'll see some serious progress there, especially with the stadium being finished.
1: Will people notice any changes this year in terms of game presentation, food items? I mean, I know how it works. Like every year there are new things that are tweaked, and whether it's season ticket holder, discounts, membership things, stuff like that. Are there things that will be rolled out this year? We know the theme nights, we know the giveaways, but the person walking in, will there be anything different to notice?
0: Yeah, I think it's ironic you bring that up, because the way the building operated last year, again, people haven't seen that in a long time. So what do we learn, especially from a game presentation standpoint? We want people to walk into a little bit of a new kind of refreshed, energized environment. So we spent a lot of time on game presentation this year. We do have a few changes to the building that we'll be announcing over the next couple of weeks, but I wouldn't say it's anything dramatic. You know, as we're the same reason we're talking about the renovation process. You know, there's a lot of things that you just would probably hold until you know big picture where you're going with that building. So, you know, we did a lot of things the first two off seasons. I wouldn't categorize them as, you know, significant this off season as much, but a lot of big things coming on the horizon.
1: There are also projects that are kind of around you that you might not be directly involved in. The bridge off the back, is that, like, there's supposed to be a pedestrian. What's the status of that? Is there a timeline on that, an update on that?
0: Yeah, I mean, again, that ties back to how the building's been operating. You know, it's crazy down there now. You know, ingress, egress has changed. When you have that many people coming in and out of the building, public transportation is going to be a key aspect. We've worked closely with the NFTA. You know, they opened up that terminal last year. It got a lot of traffic, you know, during the season and into the playoffs. And so we're in the process of working with them to build a pedestrian bridge from that terminal into our building. Probably won't be done until spring of next year. We're hoping before the end of the season, but excited about it because, you know, people can kind of come in, especially if, you know, the weather's rough. You want to get on the train and come into the terminal, walk over, and never really go outside and walk into the building. We think that's a really cool option. And again, with where things are going downtown, public transportation is going to be more and more important. So I feel like we're ahead of it a little bit. It'll be fun when that project's done.
1: Pete Quilly in studio with us. Announcement, the Sabres are back on WGR flagship station for the broadcasts going forward, and have a little more time here. I've got a rapid fire to get to, but just more on the, like, hometown remix. What's our timeline for jerseys? You know us. We're Jersey guys.
0: I know.
2: But Jersey guys.
0: I know. I get it.
1: National games. 14? I think it was. Was it 14 national games?
0: Yeah.
1: Is that, I'd imagine that's good exposure and another sign that when the Sabres are good, even when there have been some, you know, rough seasons, the national exposure of the Sabres, it seems like the networks do want Buffalo on their broadcast.
0: Yeah. You know, when you double your national broadcast, I mean, that's a pretty good indication that things are going well. I think people learned really across the country, and specifically at the NHL, you know, what the Sabres mean to the league, you know, to see it operating and what this fan base is like and how exciting those games are and what a great young team we have. I think it's all a reflection of that. Like, it's kind of an honor that they would want to pick us up for 14 games nationally. And like, the exciting part, that's what's great about this announcement. You know, there's 14 national games, and, you know, sometimes you got to determine where you're going to see it. But I know where you can hear it, which is right here. So, you know, that's going to remain consistent. But, yeah, we feel really good about the fact that the league picked this up. But if you look at the TV numbers last year, our domestic numbers were best in the league. The playoff numbers were unbelievable, right, for that Montreal series. I think that's where people realize, like, wait a minute, this is more than just a local brand. This is something people care about. And just, again, funny story, I was on an Ottawa station recently talking about it, and they brought up the Sabres and how good it was for the league and how exciting it was. These guys were, you know, they're our rivals, and they were talking about how cool it was that the Sabres are back on the map in the NHL.
2: You know, I was going to ask you too, like, did you guys learn anything about, like, the arena, like, game day experience during the playoffs? Because I imagine how different that atmosphere, I was at game one, it was one of the coolest atmospheres I've ever been in.
0: Yeah, I think the thing that struck me, because, you know, I wasn't really here for the heyday or really wasn't as exposed to it, is what's going on outside the building. It, you know, we always say, hey, it's a street to seat kind of experience. The street's pretty important. I mean, what people were doing in Alumni Plaza and what people were doing at Canal Side was pretty incredible. So how do you capture that? And then how do you bring some of that inside to keep it going? You know, the fans really, they're the key to the game experience. The way they react, the way that they, you know, kind of care about their team, it's different. It's even the case when you see, is it kind of ironic, right? You have opposing fans come in for some key games, which obviously we don't love, but it happens. How they treat those fans with respect, but yet support their team is a pretty cool thing, you know, to see. So, yeah, I think what we learned the most is, like, how do you really emphasize that outdoor environment and how do you bring it more into the building?
1: Pete Gwelly here with us on WGR, once again, home of the Buffalo Sabres broadcasts going forward. So to the Bills, the turf reinstallation. I want to ask you about that.
0: You guys heard about that?
1: We heard about it.
0: Oh, okay. I didn't know anyone knew about that.
1: I saw a picture. I saw, you know, there's – how long does that take? And just like I imagine a lot of people were learning about that process. I learned that it happens in the NFL, that Pittsburgh does it. It's not that unusual. So how long does that take? And how did you arrive at that this is something you probably should do for their opener, for the opener?
0: Yeah, well, I mean, first of all, it's being installed as we speak, and we're expecting the installation to be done this weekend. So it gives you a nice window to kind of treat the field and make sure it's ready for opening day. Look, the field, these things aren't mutually exclusive. Like it was playable, it was safe, it passed inspection, but you can still change it because you want something better. So we had the league come in for the Thursday night game. We had an independent inspector come in for that game as well. We had our grounds crew there. We looked at it pregame. We looked at it postgame. We looked at the next day. And for the most part, it was performing. It was playable. Obviously, the offense had no problem with that field in those three preseason games, and guys weren't changing footwear. Like there weren't traction issues, but the divoting thing was something that, you know, we wanted to look at and make sure that this field was as consistent as, and I think the performance was there for the first game. And like ultimately, we'll do anything to make sure that that field is as good as it can be for our players. Like that's why we have an open air stadium. That's why we went with grass. That's why we have all these player amenities in that building. We're trying to make it player first as possible. So coming out of that, the conversation was about, okay, look, the field's playable, but can it get better? We had also sent our grounds crew out to Tuckahoe. We had multiple fields on reserve because you anticipate changing it two or three times a year. Most teams change it even more. What they saw out there, they really liked. They also had tested the sod in the south end zone. And the decision was like, look, we think this is better. And we have three straight home games. So if you're going to err on the side of caution and err on the side of performance, why not change it now? So again, we had anticipated it. The timing's difficult sometimes. Like you got to remember, you had two preseason games out there. You had two practices out there. We had a couple of other like walkthroughs out there. And you're going to have three games in a row, which would put you somewhere in the timing of what the life cycle would be. So you've got this window. Let's get ahead of it. Again, these guys are the experts. They like what they saw. They felt like that field was better. So we're going to flip it out.
1: All of a sudden, I just like this concept so much more because you had a prospect out on the farm ready to be called up.
0: multiple prospects on the farm.
1: I just learned, like, you're growing all these grasses. Like, all right, it's time to call up, you know.
0: Look, Jerry, this is way over my head, but, you know, you're growing. These guys will tell you, hey, they're microenvironments, right? You're growing a field in the stadium versus growing it in another environment out at Tuckahoe. So for whatever reason, that field is better and they think it's going to perform better. You bring it in, 3 weeks is plenty of time. And we resodded the practice fields this year at the stadium or at the practice facility. We resodded them at Fisher a month before we got out there. So it's not atypical to do that. I mean, I get it. Like it's a little different. I mean, maybe no one's expecting it to necessarily happen, but I think the goal is let's get the best field ready and make sure it's as pristine as possible for our players when they step on it for the first game.
2: Did you imagine when you came back you were going to be a sod expert? Like when you were
0: taking that was
2: job
0: not on my bingo card. No, and I'm not an expert. Farthest thing from it. I mean, you're just exposed to it.
2: Yeah,
0: I didn't expect to be talking about it as much. But look, I mean, again, everything is interesting relative to that new stadium. Everything's new. You know, the one thing we know for sure is that obviously we've talked to the players consistently about a grass field versus artificial turf field. And it's just in their minds, there's no comparison. So we're thrilled that we have one. It would have been great, like, if this was the field that we went into the season with, but it doesn't set us back at all. This field's going in. It'll be perfect by the time we step on it.
1: When the field goes down, you'll need a lot of white paint, of course, for the lines. Have you ordered more blue or more red paint for
0: the end zones, it's interesting, right? That's been a topic, and I get it. Like, again, everything is really, really cool, and there's a lot that you can do with it. I would flip that around. What do you guys think? You guys here, you guys are the ones tied into the fans. What do you think people want?
1: There's a large contingent that wants red end zones because that's what they had back in the day.
2: Yeah.
1: Blue is more recent. Yeah. But many, people call and say, hey, I checked all the grass stadiums and this many of them have green end zones just with the words. And, yeah. You know, I'm thinking about, I feel like in the past we talked about painting grass and does it get slippery? I don't know. But people are eager to know. Let's just say that because I know some of the overreaction of the stadium, which you've seen some of that, is getting in there for the preseason game and it was green and people thought like, well, that's it. I guess it's green, which of course, you know.
0: Well, I tried to be transparent about that and said, hey, what you see in the preseason is not what you're going to see during the season. But, you know, you can only get to so many people. You know, one of the things we're contemplating right now, you guys can tell me if it's a good idea or not, putting a poll up and see what people want.
1: Now, let the people pick.
2: Yeah.
0: Yeah, it's interesting. You know, when I first got here, we put a poll up about the Sabres, blue and gold versus black and red, and it was literally 50-50. And so I'm glad we have both options for people. I don't know what the response will be, but, you know, that's something we could do today and find out pretty quickly what people really feel and let them decide what it looks like.
1: Pick red or blue. I mean, I got a Twitter poll.
0: I mean, you said green, right? Could go green, could go white.
2: Or maybe just red helmets in the end zone.
1: People like the red helmets.
2: Two red helmets with Bills.
1: I could put up the Twitter poll. I feel like you guys want to do one more scientifically, maybe on your website. But if you want me to put it up and give you my results, I can.
0: I mean, you in 24 can, hours. And then we can compare them. I feel like, you know, if we're going to have an official poll, then maybe it should come from the Bills and see.
1: Debatable.
0: You know, no, those fans are going to be. I'm open, but if you want to do it too, that's fine.
1: Right, I think we'll put. I'll be your focus group. I'll be like your polling for the poll.
0: I think it'll be interesting. I mean, it's fun to fan source stuff when you can. So it'd be kind of a cool exercise to see how that comes out.
1: Yeah, absolutely. Other question for you on the stadium. Stadium egress. Have you found that the different location of where the Highmark is means people are exiting different points? And I guess my question is, Abbott is closed and has been closed for many years. How about discussions about Southwestern? Because I feel like Southwestern is busy in a different way than it is before because of where the stadium is.
0: It's like everything, there's a learning curve when you build a $2 billion stadium and it's 1.6 million square feet and you've got that many people coming to it. A lot of them, actually, no one's been there before, right? So they're trying to figure out what their patterns are going to be. So we're kind of constantly evaluating. I would say egress, like leaving the building itself, has been great.
1: Yeah.
0: You know, that whole dual perimeter concept has really helped with ingress and egress from that perspective. From a traffic flow standpoint, it's definitely something that we're working on. I mean, it's crazy. I think it was the first preseason game. We're trying to figure it out, and somebody literally has a cardiac event right in the middle of 20A, which completely shut down traffic for, I don't even know what it was, 45 minutes to an hour. So you kind of throw that one out. You can't really evaluate it.
2: Yeah.
0: So then we go back to the second preseason game. But, I mean, just being honest, it's going to take a couple games to figure that out. We're working really closely with the county and the sheriffs on traffic flow. We know that's important. We want to get people in and out of there as quickly as they can and make it as good of an experience as possible. But it's probably going to take a few games to really determine the best way to do it.
1: And to be clear, my question is not just traffic egress, but like pedestrian meets traffic, because people meeting cars is also something that happens a lot.
0: Well, I mean, yeah, you know what? It's a good point. I think with Abbott being closed, that really helps on game days. There's some other areas. So we literally had a conversation with the state yesterday. We've been talking to the county about it. Like, what do we need to do there? You know, is it a bridge? Is it a tunnel? Is it pedestrian walkways? What's really feasible? Like, any ideas on the table? Some of them may be more realistic than others, but it's definitely something that needs to be addressed. I literally had this conversation with ESD yesterday about that, you know, they're in the planning phases. They're running a couple of studies. It's something that we want to get to quickly, because I think pedestrian safety is going to be a key aspect. And again, people are just approaching that facility different than they ever have. Yeah. They're arriving at different times than they ever have. They're engaging differently. I mean, what's going on around the Bisons and the Highmark Trail and the store is unbelievable. I mean, that's become a destination even on non-game days. And, you know, if we do more down there, I think it's convinced us even more that it's a destination. You only have X number of football games. How do you get more people onto the property that want to experience the Bills? So, yeah, that's something that we're working on right now.
1: Finally, for the opener, Ryan Fitzpatrick leaked that One Republic is going to be the halftime show. So is that...
0: You know, I'm finding that Ryan Fitzpatrick knows too many people in Buffalo.
2: Yeah.
0: And he's too connected via
2: season
0: Amazon.
2: Season ticket holder, Ryan Fitzpatrick.
0: Yeah. It is accurate. Yeah, that is accurate. You know, we wanted to have game entertainment from the beginning and a solid halftime act. And obviously, it's something we work on with Amazon. And they're going to actually pick up, you know, at least part of the performance to put it on national TV. So that is accurate.
1: Okay, very good. Thanksgiving. I mean, is halftime for some of these bigger bigger games?
0: Yeah.
1: Like, is that going to be something I think we should maybe expect to be regularly elevated in some of these windows, like the Thanksgiving game?
0: Yes, I think.

0: That's a good point, because just because you don't see something at the opener doesn't mean you won't see it during the season. There's a lot of big games this year, and you know, we've got a lot of programming ideas around what to do. You know, when you have games like you have that Thanksgiving game, that whole Thanksgiving week, you know, with a Bills Chiefs game sandwiched between two Sabres games, is going to be crazy.
1: Yeah. And
0: so we want to make those really special. And again, I wouldn't rule anything out for any of these games going forward.
2: And is this a spot where, like, again, this is kind of nuts and bolts of the stadium, things like that are more, you're more able to do them because of the multiple points of entry on the field, and you can get somebody on the field for a show and get them off the field in a way that you couldn't before?
0: Yeah, I think that the halftime act for the opener is a good example. I mean, you know, look, with everything going on with the field, the last thing we want to do is put something on the field, but we have so many different points of entries and so many other places that we can host performances like that. It makes it a lot easier to bring things in. So, you know, whether it's a big national act that needs a little bit more space to do something, or, you know, it's a smaller, more local band, we've got areas to do this. So yeah, the stadium is way more conducive to creating different game entertainment options than it clearly ever has been. And other events as well. You know, if we start bringing other events in there, it's a lot easier to execute.
2: Other events, I was about to say we're done here, but Syracuse AD was in town and sending pictures. So, you know, some alum might want to know if we're going to have a visitor.
0: I mean, I told you guys off air, I didn't know there were going to be any pictures sent around, but it's fine. We have some concerts scheduled for the next summer that I think people are going to be really excited about. You know, we're going hard after the stadium series. You know, we're going hard at the draft.
1: Yeah.
0: And talking to Syracuse was just a natural extension, right? Big Division I program. Love to host a neutral site football game against the right opponent. Love to do something maybe in the lacrosse space. We've already have a preseason. We had a preseason basketball game last year. Preseason game this year. They're really excited with GMAC being there as the coach that, you know, they're going to resurrect that program. And so there's a number of things we could do at the stadium with them. There's a number of things that we could do at the arena. We'd love to see it somehow connected to teams in Buffalo as well. So it's great sitting down with him. He's a cool guy. Like, he's got an interesting background. He's got big plans for the university. You as a Syracuse guy should be thrilled about that. And yeah, we're not hiding. We're not partnering with them. And we're open to conversations really with any event that you think would be interesting for this market. And it's cool to have the arena and the stadium as potential destinations for events. So it really opens the door to almost anything.
2: Thank you for calling us a big program. I needed that. We need a bounce back.
0: Full disclosure, my dad's a Syracuse grad.
2: All right,
0: so
2: perfect.
0: I have a soft spot.
2: There's an article in the Wall Street Journal that all of a sudden things are not looking so good. We need some wins. Anyway, Pete Guelli, President of Business Operations for the Bills and Sabres. Thanks for everything. And again, the biggest news of all, of course, the Sabres are back on WGR, flagship station again. So your Sabres games, all the where'd you hear them before? Same spot. We're back.
1: That was Pete Guelli on earlier today with Jeremy and Nate as the Sabres continue to stay with WGR. We'll get more on the Sabres after a quick timeout. Paul Hamilton from earlier today with Chauvin the Bulldog, and we'll listen back to that when we return. 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
6: This is the Nightcap with Zach Jones.
7: The Sabres are going to be back. I like how you said it earlier that you feel good for Paul and Brian.
8: And Brian, mostly. Yeah.
7: Finally, they had a good season.
8: Yeah. I mean, I feel good for everyone. I feel good for us. I mean, I'm glad. I was not happy that the Bills left, frankly. I mean, I don't know why you would be working in a job like this. So I'm glad that they're staying. But to me, not that Paul's job. I mean, maybe you can tell us. Paul's on the Western Hotline with us. Like, how much would your job have changed if we weren't carrying the games? I mean, you'd still be covering the team. We'd still be talking to you. I don't know what sort of pregame stuff we would have been doing. Maybe none. But still, you know, it's nice to have them back home where they belong, I think.
9: Yeah, it is. We would have still had a pregame show and a postgame show, and I just wouldn't have been grabbing somebody at the end of the first period for a walk-off interview. Right. And talking to Brian in the intermission, that's about really all that would have changed. But we would have still been at the games. We still would have had a pregame and a postgame, and you know, similar to what we're going to be doing with football. So it would have changed a little bit, but I basically would have been doing a lot of the same things.
7: I'm just glad that we don't have to resort to calling them Buffalo Hockey all the time. You know, we can use the name. We can actually use the name of the team. That seems good. We talked to Lindy Ruff earlier today, Paul. That was nice. He said to say hi, and he hopes he would have had we brought it up. I'm sure he would have done that.
9: Oh, but I thought you said he did say this.
7: I did. I was just trying to get somewhere else, but no, I did say that, and I'm sure he would have. We asked him about expectations like this year versus last year at this time, because I think, you know, a lot of us on the outside didn't expect anything like what happened last season, and that might speak for you as well.
9: Oh, especially the way it started. You know, if you did have any thought process of it, it kind of, at least in my mind, eliminated in your mind watching the way things got rolling. It just was same old, same old. And then all of a sudden it wasn't. I mean, they couldn't win three in a row. You know, they couldn't do anything. It just wasn't going well for them. And then December, 9th, I believe, hit. And it was like, wow, they won 10 in a row. And look at this. And they're doing things the franchise has never done before. Even when guys like Perreault were in the lineup, or guys like Brière and Drury were in the lineup, or guys like Hasek were in the lineup, they were pulling off things they had never done before, and it just seemed to really come out of nowhere, and it was like, okay, they finally decided to kind of get together, sit down. It was, I believe, in Calgary, if I'm not mistaken. And, Rasmus Dahlin, brought in the veterans, and they talked and they got together. And they put their minds to it and changed everything.
8: You know, thinking about that, Paul, and how incredible it was, like sort of playing it forward, how I don't know. We got a while to still sort this all out. I mean, the games don't start we're less than a month away from the regular season opener, right? October 1st. So as it's coming, I'm sort of breaking.

0: bracing for a lot of, well, we got to remember that it wasn't easy. Like, sort of, like, because to me, the thing that really changed was their buy-in at both ends of the ice, just how much they dug in on. And I really, I think, you know, there's a lot that goes into being a good hockey team. But as far as defending goes, I feel like, yes, you need to know your system and your responsibilities and where you got to be and all of that. But I feel like largely that is, do I want to dig in hard enough to skate as hard as I can or reasonably hard to make it difficult for my opponent? And I thought they aced that last year. Like, they finally got there. I think the best teams in the league have to play that way. Yes, there's the talent and the skill and the goalie and everything else, but just being hell to play against because you don't give up on plays. And I don't know. I feel like they're most definitely going to be younger. And I wonder about everyone's level of buy-in being where it needs to be, you know, when we get going again.
1: Well, that was one thing, if you recall, Lindy Ruff said when he showed up. You know, he talked about, you know, we have to be better defending. We can't be giving up the goals against that we gave up. And nothing really changed the first year, mm-hmm. you know, because the goals against didn't really change. I mean, they weren't all out, you know, selling out with how they were going to play defense and that type of thing. And that really, I think, is what changed. I think the goaltending did get better. You know, I think they were starting last year to get the big save at the big time. If you don't get that, it doesn't matter how. But I think one of the reasons the goal got better, it was hand in hand, is they weren't facing 2-on-0s, 3-on-1s, 4-on-1s, on a very rare occasion, a 3-on-0. They weren't turning the puck over all over the place because nothing takes you out of your system quicker than turning the puck over, because now it's a schmozzle coming back. But you're not in your system. You were in an attack mode. All of a sudden, there's a turnover. Now you're all out of position, and next thing you know, your goaltender is facing something that you don't need your goaltender to be facing. And I think, you know, the way they took care of the puck was much, much better. And it didn't put their goaltending in bad spots. Or if they, sure, they did at times, but not the way they used to. I mean, it was just, no, it didn't matter who the coach was. It just seemed like they didn't much care about defense. They didn't much care about the puck and handling the puck and what to do with the puck and what to do when you don't have the puck. And what are you going to do to help get the puck back? It just didn't seem like they were all that dedicated to it. But once they got dedicated to it, now all of a sudden those great chances were starting to really get fewer and fewer and fewer. And now your goaltender looks much better because they're not facing those things. And your team looks much better because now, instead of defending, you know, something that all of a sudden you don't think you're going to have to defend, you're on offense. You're in the offensive zone. You're in quick transition going up ice. You're not putting the other team in transition coming back at you. I think that was one of the biggest things, as they finally started listening to Lindy Ruff and instead of doing it their way, decided, you know what? Maybe we should try it Lindy Ruff's way, because it just didn't seem like Lindy Ruff was getting through to him. I mean, the first year, he definitely wasn't. And then the second year starts, and he is like, well, here it is again. They're one of the worst teams, and it's not going well after the first 2 months of the season. And then they decided, it just seemed like when they all got together, it's like, let's try Lindy Ruff's system. Let's see if maybe what he's talking about works for us. And I think they found out it works very well for them.
2: I also recall two off seasons ago, Ruff at a event at the arena with fans where they could ask him questions, basically saying, when you play the way the Sabres did, paraphrasing, when you play the way the Sabres did, you're going to get figured out. Like, eventually teams are going to figure you out. So you have to be able to have that foundation. So having said all of that, and you know, appreciating the monumental step forward that they made as a team last year, is it sticky? I mean, would you assume, Paul, that when this season starts with mostly the same roster, that they would all know the drill?
1: Well, one thing they all have to understand is they're just not going to pick up right where they left off. That's not the way hockey happens. We all knew when last season, as good as last season was, the same group that ended the season were not going to show up this year to start the season. We all know that. It never does. And sure enough, you know, Alex Tuch isn't here. Bo Byram isn't here for different reasons. So a lot of the same guys are still around, sure. But, you know, some key guys aren't in the lineup anymore. So they have to understand that you're starting from ground zero. They also have to understand, I think they understand this part of it, because before the season ended, I don't think teams were taking the Buffalo Sabres lightly anymore. I think they realized, this is a totally different operation here than what we're used to playing here. It's no longer a cakewalk walking into this arena, and we can just basically laugh at these guys and come out with 2 points, hardly put forth an effort, and still come out with 2 points. We know they're not going to touch us, so we won't get bruised up or tired or anything. You know, right. Everything will just be
0: nice, easy night.
1: Yeah, nice, easy night. Here we go. I think teams realized that was over with. The team that really seemed to get behind in that and not maybe didn't realize it till the end was Tampa Bay, and then they finally figured it out. When the Sabres basically outgritted them. The way they played, and I think they had to begrudgingly agree that, hey, the Buffalo Sabres are here and they're not going to get pushed around, and they're using their talent to their fullest, and guys like Owen Power have improved greatly, guys like Samuelson have improved greatly, and even Byram, as the team didn't play well, neither did he in the beginning of the year. It's like, I remember a couple times, I think I said on your show, what is wrong with him? He just doesn't seem to be with it at all. And, that's one of the things. All of a sudden, he was with it and played really well. And all of a sudden, Owen Power, was having good games for the most part instead of really, struggling to get going. And he just kept getting better and better as the season went on. And all of a sudden, they had what Jarmo Kekalainen called maybe the best four defensemen in the NHL.
3: Paul Hamilton from earlier today with Chopin the Bulldog. That is going to do it for me tonight. If you're looking for the UB game, it is currently in a weather delay with kickoff maybe even pushing to around 9 o'clock with heavy rain, lightning, and thunder in the area as well. If you're in the Cheektowaga Amherst area, you probably got an alert on your phone. So if you're out and about right now in this weather, drive careful, drive safe. Again, this is going to do it for me tonight. I'm going to go battle the weather and try to get home, but I'll talk to y'all tomorrow from 10 to noon and 7 date as well, as we'll wrap up this week and get us into what should be a wonderful Labor Day weekend. You've been listening to Zach Jones on the Nightcap on WGR.
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